0: Four yeah. With a Trey Shipman, Ramon Rodriguez fight.
1: Hey.
2: He's on that.
0: So what do you guys think of that?
1: Well, our fighter Trey is pushing the limits at 41. I thought they had the cutoff set at 40 this
3: year. I think
1: year.
3: That's a misprint.
0: Are you trying to...
1: He just had a birthday or something?
0: Are you trying to undo fun?
1: No, I'm just worried.
3: This is like Dave trying to take down Staubach earlier.
0: Yeah, you're investigative. This is not the time to be an investigative reporter. This is the time to enjoy fights. So, okay, so that's the situation we are right now. The winners of the first fight was Jake Van Horn for the Musers. Then the second fight was won by Ian Rowan for the Sweet Spot, I do believe. And then Will Harris scores a second for the Sweet Spot. So the Sweet Spot has two wins. Musers won. And the rest of us are doing our best to at least really have a great attitude about things. Don't forget tonight, the P1 post-fight party is next door at St. Pete's Dancing Marlin, or Dancing. I threw a G in there, but don't worry about that. And we have plenty of good fights to come. The final fight gets off at about 9:15, so you have still time to get out here to the Bomb Factory. We would love to see you, but we have to tell you... It's a great crowd right now, right here, right now. We are thrilled with all the folks
2: people,
0: who are
2: Bob.
0: Here tonight.
2: 700 people.
0: Is it 700? Is it 7,000?
2: I don't know. I can't.
0: Who can say?
4: Frodo counted.
0: Who can say? Up next, Corby Davidson brings us fight number 4 from the Bomb Factory. 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I found the ticket.
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4: Our bout sponsor tonight is A1 Locksmith Security and Sales. And, of course, the official beer is Community Beer Company. We are ready for fight number four. Fight number four is underway. The boxers are entering the ring. This is a hardline versus an invasion fight in which the hardline tries to get off the schneid. We are 0-2. The invasion is 0-1, right?
5: Yes, we're 0-1.
4: Okay.
5: Dude, our fighter got hurt. Dude. Let's go. Razor Ramon.
4: We got a couple of 40-year-olds here right on the edge of, being eliminated. Trey Shipman and Ramon Rodriguez.
5: Razor Ramon Rodriguez.
4: Let's throw it in to Mark Elfenbein in the center square.
6: Thank you so much, Corby. Ladies and gentlemen, ready for fight number four of the evening. Introducing first...
7: Ramon.
6: Representing the hardline, ladies and gentlemen, in the red corner, he's 5'8", 175 pounds, 41 years of age, claims he's an incredible athlete and his dad was a boxer. Ladies and gentlemen, wear the beige trunks with no socks. It is Trey Shipman. Shipman representing the hardline. And in the blue corner, representing the invasion. He's 5'11", 180 pounds, 40 years of age, wearing the red, white, and blue trunks. He's an expert on street fighting. Ladies and gentlemen, Ramon Rodriguez.
5: Don't say his name like that.
6: 3 1-minute rounds.
4: All right, let's throw it down to our ring announcers. We have Dave Lane in the red corner.
5: Oh, he just did throw it.
8: All right, I am with Trey Shipman representing the hardline. Trey says you're a former athlete. What type of athletic endeavor are we talking?
9: I mean, if we're being honest, name it. But actually, what? My grandfather was the boxer. My dad was the bull rider. I'm the 68-inch revolution.
4: Whoa!
8: Okay. Did your grandpa ever whoop your ass?
9: He could have. Probably still could. He's no longer with us.
8: Does he have any belt?

0: shots at home.
1: He's dead.
2: Just the ones that he whipped me with.
0: Oh, okay. Did you ever have to pick your own Switch?
2: No.
1: I don't like Nintendo.
2: We don't fall that way.
0: All right. Well, good luck. Please, please, God, we need a win.
3: We do. We do. Our opponent tonight is representing the invasion. Let's go down to Donovan Lewis.
4: Thank you, Corby. I am with Razor Ramon Rodriguez. Razor, how are we feeling tonight, sir?
5: Working my inner butterbean, baby.
4: So what's the strategy? I saw my man just run into the corner of the ring and just throw himself in there. How are you going to take him down tonight?
5: Just a quick 1-2.
4: Just a quick 1-2. Did you hear that?
6: I like that.
4: Let's
6: the confidence.
4: Go.
6: We need a win.
3: 1-2.
6: We need a win.
3: Indeed. Lawrence Cole brings the fighters to the center of the ring as we prepare for the fight
1: Corby.
3: Between Trey and Razor Ramon.
1: Are we being pranked?
3: I don't know, Bob.
6: Look at this guy. He's wearing boxing shoes.
0: By the way, our hardline fighter has a QR code on the back of his shirt.
3: I love it. Did you scan it?
0: No, I didn't scan it.
6: Great. Why is wearing on cloud?
0: I'm afraid to.
1: Wait, whose fighter is the much bigger one?
6: That's
1: the hardline.
3: The invasion.
1: That's the hardline?
3: No, that's the invasion.
6: The invasion is the American.
3: All right, here, we're up. We're up. We're up.
6: Oh, this fight. Look at this.
7: How does every hardline fighter 80% of the other one?
3: All right, Razor Ramon with the early lead here with a couple of punches, but our boy Trey is still hanging in there. Bunched up at the center of the screen, and Trey with a left hook.
1: The small guy is fighting.
3: With a left hook right to the jaw, and an uppercut that misses. Oh, my God. Here comes Razor.
6: Cutting him up.
3: He's pinning him right against the ropes, but he backs him away.
1: Oh, my God. These guys are slugging it out.
6: Razor.
3: Boy, this is Hagler Hearns from 85.
0: Trey is having issues with his helmet. We're going to have to get that fixed.
6: Yeah, we are. That's what happens when you get pummeled in the head over and over.
1: All right, we got a timeout here so they can fix the headgear
3: of
1: the hardline fighter.
3: Very close fight so far, though. Probably,
6: but America is winning.
3: I don't know if America's winning.
1: Yeah,
3: I think it's a very close fight.
1: This is so cheap the way the Sweet Spot is dressing all of their athletes in red, white, and blue.
4: No, he's our fighter, Gordon.
1: Oh.
8: They're not the same
6: show,
8: Gordon.
6: It's the other midnight
3: show. Close. All right, back.
1: Why was that tiny
3: here we
1: Donnie?
3: Go. A right by Razor. Fending him off with his length.
8: Oh, dear.
3: Cross to the head.
6: Man, he is
3: from
6: one
3: Razor.
6: Punch away from ending this.
3: He is. It looks like Trey is reaching.
6: Look at America
3: reaching,
6: standing
3: trying.
6: In there controlling the fight.
1: America just is scoring.
3: Vicious right
1: on the chin
3: from Razor Ramon. And a left cross and
1: you
3: a right cross from Razor Ramon. He's working the body now.
6: Is he bleeding?
8: Just get to round two. Just get to
3: okay.
8: round two.
3: Okay.
1: Round two.
6: Our guy has not been knocked out.
3: With a very, very, very facetious chant from the crowd as we get our first fight to round number two. The fingers are held up in the air for round number two. This is what America wanted.
6: Incredible.
3: This is boxing.
6: Trey is taking a beating.
4: I think we should all join in and just yell, Razor, Razor, Razor.
3: No.
8: Man, the ring girls were like, what are we even here for? There's no ring. There's no rounds.
6: Look at that. Your guy, they're teaching him how to box right now in the corner.
3: That's not what they're doing.
0: Well, Trey retreated to his corner, and his nose was bloodied, fellas. Yeah.
3: Oh, really? We have blood? We have blood. We have blood.
6: That's fantastic.
0: I think they borrowed a tampon from one of the ring girls and shoved it in his
3: nostril. What is happening?
6: Dave!
0: Dave!
6: Did they get tested?
7: What is...
6: Is that how Donnie got from Magic Johnson?
3: No, it's not. Don't believe the rumors. All right. Round two about to be underway. Trey, see if he can pick things up. Razor Ramon squaring up in the middle of the ring and a right cross right to the head of Trey and a left. He's backed him up against the ropes.
6: Oh, he is pummeling him.
3: Razor Ramon from the invasion is owning this fight.
6: Razor,
3: another left or right. He's backing him up. Oh, my God. Is the fight over?
1: Lawrence Cole separated them.
6: Throw in the towel.
3: He says back
1: to go to the neutral corner.
6: Oh, my God.
4: That is a
1: standing eight count.
6: There is blood pouring from his face.
3: He gathers them to the round. Are we done? Oh my God. Go to your corner.
1: They're checking on Horny.
6: They got to call this.
1: They got the doctor over. The doctor's looking at his bloody nose.
6: He's about to get Apollo Creed.
3: Why did you call him Horny?
0: I think they may need a pad this time.
6: Oh, my God.
3: Trey, the hardline fighter, is motioning to the crowd saying, I want more.
6: I want more. My goodness. Look at the face.
3: Lawrence Cole giving directives. It looks to me like this fight's going to continue.
7: God, his face looks like ground chuck meat.
1: Ground chuck meat.
3: Razor Ramon in the corner, waiting patiently, bobbing his head, doing the Ali shuffle as the discussion continues.
1: Boy, this is
3: with the fight, Dr. Ferdy Pacheco and Lawrence Cole. And are they going to? They're going to allow this to fight.
7: Oh, my God.
3: Okay, here we go. It's back on. It's back on.
7: He's got nothing left.
1: They're fighting. They're punching. They're punching each other.
3: Razor's got it. Oh, Trey. Trey.
7: Oh, God.
3: No.
7: They're in the towel.
3: Trey with a right hook to the head.
7: They're in the towel.
3: But Razor Ramon is.
1: A couple shots for ice.
3: Razor Ramon is.
7: Oh, he's going to the body
3: leading.
7: Now. He's going to break a rib.
3: But okay. Trey will not give up.
8: Let's get to round three. Get to round three.
7: Oh, right in the kidney.
1: All right. Round three. Oh.
9: That's victory for the hardline.
7: My God.
1: This is like Rocky. It's just about going the distance at this point.
7: The resolve in your fighter. This is impressive.
3: It is going the distance, Gordon.
7: Refuses to give up.
8: I'll tell you what, that Trey.
3: He's a fighter.
8: He's a fighter.
3: Yep. He's a
0: he
3: battler.
0: Is definitely making the hardline proud. He is fighting against the odds right now.
4: Well, he's incredible. Losing his fight. I know that much.
7: He's losing.
0: Those are the odds he's fighting against.
1: Well, Bob keeps commenting on the ring.
3: Razor
1: girl.
3: Hey,
0: Dave. Dominating
3: Dave,
0: fight.
3: Get that moneymaker in his face and see if it inspires him.
7: I mean, again, your guy is being taught how to box right now in the corner. This is incredible.
10: It would be nice if we had the same size fighter.
7: But Captain America is absolutely dominant.
3: What kind of scam is running here?
10: What if the last guy that knocked out our last guy?
0: Hey,
10: what?
0: Donnie, is that those your favorite ring girl?
7: Man.
1: Yes. Donnie can't handle it.
3: All right, here we go.
1: Girls.
3: Round three.
7: All right, yes. The little
3: they square up
7: could.
3: In the middle.
7: Here
3: Trey
7: he is.
3: Sizing him up for one maybe miracle punch.
7: Oh,
3: Razor
7: he's
3: Ramon.
7: He's dizzy.
3: With a right and a left and a right and a left. He backs Trey up in the corner. Is this going to be it? Is this going to be it?
1: Repeated shots in the face.
7: There's just blood everywhere.
3: Oh, Trey,
1: he's landing
3: with you. Trey with wild swings, but Razor says no. Backs him up in the other corner now, but Trey won't quit.
7: Trey's going to have to get him back
1: up.
3: Oh, my gosh.
1: Trey hit him hard.
3: Trey went hard.
1: Look
3: at that. He knocks the headgear sideways off the taller
1: Look
3: Razor Ramon.
1: Just
9: go. Other nostril is bloody.
3: This is not over. Let's go.
1: Rocky making a comeback. This
7: is amazing.
1: Excellent.
7: It's like
3: back
7: Rudy.
3: To the ring. Trey has got him sized
1: Can
3: up, and will
1: he
3: finish him?
8: Get
3: There's
8: him, Trey.
3: Blood everywhere.
7: Whoa, oh, my God. Look
3: Razor.
7: At the blood.
8: Get him, Trey.
7: Look at
1: Come
7: the blood on.
1: On
7: his face.
1: Hang in there, Trey. Go the distance, man.
7: It's like a tomato exploded on him.
1: Oh, he did it.
7: We
1: he
7: survived.
1: Made it.
7: God.
1: He made it.
3: Final punch was a right hook from Razor Ramon right to the kisser.
7: That's
3: there
7: incredible.
3: Is blood everywhere.
7: Blood is dripping onto the canvas.
3: We are already hearing this is the fight of the century.
7: Wow.
3: Give it up, P1s. Give it up for Trey and Razor Ramon.
7: This is no contest. What it's obvious who has won this fight.
3: What an incredible event. It doesn't even matter who won.
7: Incredible. The heart of Rudy.
3: Let's throw it to Mark Elfenbein.
7: The little engine who could refuse to die.
11: Ladies and Native. Gentlemen, first of all, let's celebrate. We got to fight past one round. Oh, yeah. All right, P1s, you know how it works. I'm going to mention the fighter in the corner and who they're representing, and your applause dictates who wins. First, representing the invasion, Ramon Rodriguez.
7: Oh, that is overwhelming thunder.
11: A game son of a bitch from the hard line, Trey Shipman.
7: Whoa.
1: Whoa. That was clearly Trey Shipman.
7: Wow. Obvious.
11: Okay.
7: Obvious who won that fight.
11: Okay. Hey, right there. Your winner by unanimous decision from
1: unanimous.
11: The P1s.
1: Unanimous?
11: Is
1: what?
11: The invasions.
7: Yes, there it is.
11: Rodriguez.
1: Boo, boo, boo.
11: Rodriguez.
7: Champion.
1: That is bogus.
7: Champion.
1: Unanimous by the P1s.
3: Let's go down to Dave Lane, who is in the ring with the runner-up, Trey.
0: Trey, man, you made us so proud. Not only did you go the distance, but you almost turned the tide there in round three.
2: I lied about the athletic ability. That was 100% of heart.
7: Wow.
2: I'm Rudy to the core.
3: Yes.
2: And P1's helped me out here. We can do what they do, but they can't do what we do!
9: Freedom! All right.
0: Have you ever...
8: We got a fight here in the crowd. What the heck's going on? Hey, hold on.
0: Security.
7: Saw that coming.
8: Hey.
0: Only fighting in the ring, fellas. Only fighting in the ring.
8: What the hell's going on? We had two people in the audience just going at it. One of them down on the ground. Another guy starting to kick him. This is... I tell you, Bob, tensions are at an all-time high.
7: He needs to get out of here.
10: We don't...
7: Him right there.
10: We don't kick.
0: All right, let's get back to Trey here in the ring as the security sorts that out.
3: Holy crap, Trey, have you ever
0: seen this much of your own blood?
2: It's been a minute. It's been a minute, but I got two under two, so I'm sure it's coming.
0: And you've got the QR code on your back. It says His Glory. I guess you are fighting for more than just the hard line today.
2: Jesus absolutely changes everything. He's the only reason I'm still standing here today. Glory is all to Him.
0: Congratulations, Trey. You are tremendous.
3: Let's go to Donovan Lewis with the winner, Ramon.
4: Razor Marone. Ramon, you represented. Who the hell is Razor Marone? Razor, you represented the invasion well. Tell me about your strategy going into this fight.
5: Let him fly, baby. Let him fly.
8: Ask him what he accomplished in his turn.
4: You threw a couple of really big haymakers. How did you get through this?
5: Just a lot of running.
4: That's one win for the invasion, baby. Let's do this. Razor Ramon.
3: There you go. Thank you very much, Donovan Lewis. What an event that was for fight number four.
7: Everybody wins,
3: but especially Razor Ramon and the invasion. Congratulations. Let's move on to fight number five here in just a second between Dean Davis and Brian Koontz, Gordon. Brian Koontz.
7: Okay, Dean's brother.
8: Well, that's Razor Ramon's wife. Good job.
3: All right, that's all next and next.
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1: Trolls? I mean, openly doing that.
3: Yeah, we're in public.
1: Look how bold that is.
28: Oh, we're on. Oh, wow. Okay. Well, welcome back to Fight Night at the Bomb Factory in Deep Ellum. It is 7:31 on the Ticket. It is loud here. Even we can't hear. We've got a sellout, and they have witnessed three okay fights.
1: Pull down the roving microphones while we're
28: all ending before the end of the first round. There, but that go. Fourth fight was magnificent. It went the distance. And now we're up to fight number five. This is a fight between a Muser's fighter, Brian, and a Sweet Spot fighter, Dion. And I'm joined here for this fight in the press box by Gordon Keith. Good to see you.
1: Thank you so much, Greg. It's such a pleasure to be here. I tell you, I'm so glad that we had one fight go the distance. It was fantastic.
28: Yes. And also by Sean Bass. Hi, Sean.
29: Junior, it's always good to broadcast with you.
28: Why don't we meet our fighters? Let's go into the ring and our ring announcer, Mark Elfenbein.
30: Thanks so much, Miller Man. Ladies and gentlemen, getting ready for fight number five. As we wait our fighters to come in the ring.
1: Whoa. They're working it furiously.
29: How long do you have to wait?
30: Representing the Sweet Spot in the red corner, he's 5'10", weighing 176 pounds, 26 years of age, wearing the red trunks, ladies and gentlemen, the Sweet Spots, Deion Davis. Davis.
1: He goes by D-Nasty.
30: And his opponent, representing the Musers.
1: Oh, yeah.
30: In the blue corner, he's 5'9", 165 pounds, 30 years of age. He's wearing the black trunks and has absolutely, unequivocally no experience at all. It is Brian Koontz. Koontz. Three 1-minute rounds.
28: Now, they're not booing. They're saying Koontz. And why don't we meet the Musers fighter to the ring in George Denner?
0: Thank you, Craig. Here with Brian Koontz, Byron Nelson High School, a baseball player. How you feel tonight?
2: Feeling dangerous.
0: Oh, yeah. That's what I like to hear.
1: That's the most bold thing I've ever heard.
0: All right, you're also a Texas Tech Red Raider. Who are you fighting for tonight?
2: I'm fighting for Brandon Thorsby.
1: Oh, my.
0: He says that's still his quarterback. That's still his quarterback.
1: Stolen.
28: All right, thank you, George. Now let's go to the Sweet Spot corner and meet their fighter, David Mino.
0: Thank you, Craig. I am here with Deion Davis. Deion, you walk in, you're feeling comfortable. You look focused. How you feeling going into this one?
2: Hey, man, let's do it.
0: Do it. Okay, hey.
1: Yeah.
0: Your opponent said he's feeling dangerous. What do you feel about him?
2: We both dangerous.
0: We got two dangerous men in the ring, the Sweet Spot, looking to make it 3-0. Let's go.
28: All right, thank you, David. Field & Stream magazine calls this the night of the year in the sweet science. And I would have to agree.
1: When did that get published?
28: We are halfway through the card. 10 fights. This is number 5. Lawrence Cole is giving them their final instructions in the ring. I can't wait for this one, guys.
1: What's our fighter's name?
0: Again, like our guy, Brian Koontz. A Texas Tech Red Raider.
28: Against Deion Davis.
4: And Deion, the youngest fighter in the field tonight.
0: D-Nasty.
28: Yes, he is 8 years old.
1: Oh, my gosh, he's fast.
28: All right, we are underway, and they're kind of sizing each other up.
1: Look how fast he moves.
4: Ooh, rights and lefts by Deion.
28: Brian is pursuing, but Deion is throwing more punches. There he lands a couple.
1: But Koontz is close.
4: A left hand from Deion.
1: Koontz is being very protective.
28: These two look like they know what they're doing.
1: They do. Now, Koontz is a little sloppy.
28: He is. He's kind of getting it together now. Meanwhile, Davis has probably thrown more punches, but neither really landing anything right
1: nobody's
28: now.
1: Nobody's landed anything. Oh, jeez.
28: There's a right hand that misses by Davis. Now he goes to the body. Now he works the head.
0: No.
28: What a flurry of punches by Davis.
4: Oh, lightning quick by Deion.
28: Trying to come back is Koontz. He's pushed him into the corner. And now that's the end of the first round.
4: Good action.
28: I don't know who to give that round to.
1: I don't know either.
4: I think we all won there.
0: They may have gotten us there. Yeah.
28: I might have given a slight edge to Davis, the Sweet Spot fighter.
0: Yeah.
1: Now, well, I noticed Brian is pretty sweaty, so.
28: Yes.
0: You don't need a standing eight count.
28: What are you setting up here?
1: Nothing. What are you talking about? He's pretty wet.
28: You can't handle his last name.
1: His last name. I just know him as Brian.
4: Did he come to the ring in a hood? Did I see that?
0: Brian looks like he's getting his shoulder worked on. I'm afraid so.
1: A literal hood.
4: Oh, no. Another shoulder.
28: Why do we have so many shoulder injuries at Fight Night? 2 years ago, two fighters threw their shoulder out. Tonight, we've already had one. Is it because they're not trained like real fighters?
4: The Sweet Spot Research and Develop Team.
0: You want to hear from
28: one of your fighters?
0: We'll do it next time. We're
4: undefeated so far.
28: All right, round two is underway. Looked like off balance move by Davis. He fell back, but now he's against the ropes, and Koontz is hammering Davis.
1: Oh, look at that. Pounded by Koontz.
28: Davis worked his way out of it, though. They're back in the middle of the ring. A right by Koontz lands. Now a right to the body. And now Lawrence Cole's got to break him up.
4: Deion cannot get inside of Koontz.
28: All right, now Sean can't handle his last name.
1: What do you mean?
4: Well, he's playing a lot of defense.
28: There's a left and a right and a left. And now a right hook by Koontz up against the ropes. Davis, and now they both look like they're running out of gas. Yeah. They're kind of doing a slow drunk dance.
0: Out of steam.
4: A lot of energy in round one, not so much in round two.
28: There's a jab by Davis.
30: Kuntz.
28: A combination to the head, then a combination to the torso.
1: Look at
28: and
1: this.
28: Now they're
1: these
28: both
1: guys,
28: looking drunk again.
1: They are. And
28: and that is the end of the second round.
1: That Kuntz from behind, too. I noticed there were a few rabbit
28: okay, okay. Yes, I think I saw that. Well, I don't know who to give round two to.
4: I feel like Kuntz probably had the edge there.
28: Okay, so that means on our scorecard, unofficial, it's 1-1.
4: Yes.
28: So this third round will decide everything.
4: Anything can happen.
28: Anything
1: Some
28: can happen, and anything probably
1: Kuntz
28: will.
1: Dynamite Kuntz fighting there.
5: Hey, would y'all would y'all like to hear from one of the ring girls?
28: Sure.
5: George. Hi, ma'am. What's your name? Why are you?
6: Daniela.
5: Daniela, how old are you?
6: Almost 40.
5: Almost 40, really?
1: What?
6: 25.
5: Okay. Are you into guys over 60?
1: Oh, gross. That is
5: Are you into
1: so...
5: guys over the age of 60?
6: Of course.
4: Of course.
5: Okay,
4: Lord.
5: Thank you very much.
1: Someone needs
5: Okay, I'll take that as confirmation.
4: George has money.
28: All right, that's good investigative reporting, George. Thank you.
5: Thank you.
28: All right, the bell sounds. We are underway for the decisive round three. We've got it 1-1 so far, Davis and Kuntz, and they both come out throwing
4: right
28: punches.
4: Right to left from Dion.
28: A nice combination by the sweet spot fighter, Davis. But Kuntz fights back, and he pins Davis against the ropes. Now Davis works his way free. Look at these two gladiators, these two warriors, these soldiers. They're leaving it all out there. Now, a little push there by Davis, and Lawrence Cole is going to warn him about that.
4: Oh, a big left hand misses by Davis. Now he's on the ropes again.
5: Okay, we got a couple points
28: pretty
5: here for
28: even,
5: Kuntz.
28: Pretty even round here so far. Something big's got to happen, or it's going to be a tough call for the crowd. Davis again against the ropes. Kuntz pounding him.
5: Like 10 seconds.
4: Final 10.
28: Davis wishes he was pounding Kuntz.
1: Okay, now what are you doing?
5: What are you talking about?
28: And there's the bell. The fight is over. The fight is over. We're going to have to go to a decision.
5: That's a tough one.
28: Wow, I don't know who to give that round to.
5: I think
28: to.
5: We got a chance, but I don't know.
1: You know what? I give it hard to Kuntz. I think that this is a slam dunk.
5: Would you stop it?
28: Let's go to our ring announcer, Mark Elfenbein, for the voting.
30: Thanks so much, Miller Man. Let's give a round of applause to both these guys. Dion Davis of the Sweet Spot. Brian Kuntz of the Musers. P1s, you know how it works. I'm going to announce the guy's name. Your cheering is going to dictate. From the sweet spot.
1: Dictate what?
30: Dion Davis. And from the Musers, Brian Kuntz.
1: That's a clear Muser victory.
5: I think the Musers are about to
1: Everyone loves Kuntz.
30: Ladies and gentlemen, your winner by a P1 unanimous decision. It is Musers, Brian Kuntz. Kuntz.
1: The big sloppy won it, and I knew he would for us, Junior. I knew that he was going to win this for us because he just looked like he was determined when he walked in that ring.
28: Yes, the Musers are now 2-0. We are undefeated tonight. Sean, your fighter fought well.
4: He did. He ran out of gas. His legs just wobbled there in the third round.
1: They say Kuntz will do that to you.
4: I mean,
1: ruins the legs.
4: Yeah. Can't go a third round.
28: Why don't we go into the ring? I believe the loser in the losing corner, David Minot, is with
1: he
28: the sweet spot.
1: Runner up.
5: Thank you. Thank you, Junior.
28: The silver medalist is with David Minot.
0: Dion, thought you had him there. Do you feel like you deserve to win this fight tonight?
7: I mean, it could have went either way. I put too much energy in the first round, and that gassed me out for the rest of the round. So I give it up to him putting in all the effort he needed to do to get this win.
0: You did come out firing in that first round. You lost it in the second. You might have had a little bit of a second win to start the third. Do you think you went a little bit too hard in that first round?
7: Yeah, I should have been patient. I should have been punching more smart. I should have been trying to go for the knockout.
0: Well, Dion, I'm proud of you. We're 2-1. Thought you deserved the win. Put in a good effort.
1: But you didn't.
0: Let's go to the winner.
1: The end.
5: Okay, here with Brian Kuntz, the winner. You said you were going to dedicate this to Brendan Sorsby, the former now Texas Tech quarterback. Did you feel that you won the fight? Did you think it was pretty even?
8: Yeah, of course. I knew Brendan Sorsby was in my corner putting money on me, so I knew I had it locked.
5: Any other shout-outs you want to give tonight?
28: Hey!
8: Whoa, whoa, whoa. I made sure that third round I gave
9: him a little.
1: Yeah, we don't need to keep talking to him.
5: They got some of that muser's justice, didn't they?
9: Absolutely.
5: Okay. Okay. Way to go, Brian.
9: Second time we used the dumb button.
5: Yeah, there's so Brian Kuntz.
10: All right. Thank you, George. Wow, what a fight that was.
1: All the S falling out of that Kuntz.
10: It went the distance, and we've had two barn burners in a row.
9: And we might have the best fight of the night coming up next, Junior.
10: It may very well be. Fight Night continues here from the Bomb Factory, presented by the Low T Center and Macho Self Storage. And coming up next, hold on to your hats. It's a fight between two 11-year-olds.
1: Oh, my gosh.
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5: Okay, Howard.
4: Special
5: never said
4: word
5: macho
4: of thanks to HEV Promotions, ring judges, doctors, fight registration, and stage sanctioning. And that has something to do with this bout we see here next. Two 11-year-olds from Golden Gloves. Austin Tapia, a Golden Glove national champion. And Jan Bonilla,
6: awesome.
4: Also undefeated at 45-0. He represents Team Muses. Tapia represents Team Invasion. Look, there's Matt McLaren.
6: That's
4: as
6: right.
4: We live and breathe.
6: Thanks for having me.
5: I tell you what,
6: it's
5: Mr.
6: great to
5: Cosell,
6: be here.
5: These kids, look how small they are out there.
4: This is
5: going to be kind of disturbing,
6: so
5: isn't
6: I heard
5: it, Mr. Cosell?
4: They're little, but they're truculent, and they're in the ring.
5: I don't understand
4: right
5: what
4: now.
5: You said.
6: Go to Elf.
4: Let's go to Mark Elfenbein. Right there. A man who remembers Monday Night Football in halftime.
7: Ladies
4: highlights.
7: And gentlemen, let's get ready for the sixth bout of the evening, and this is a special bout for all of us to experience. Introducing first, from the Invasion, he's in the red corner, he's wearing the red trunks with the white trim, he is 11 years old, he's got a record of 37-7, ladies and gentlemen, the Invasion's Austin Tapia!
6: Fantastic. Look at this guy.
4: He's a national champion.
6: And he had a cowboy hat on just a minute ago.
5: Yeah,
6: he
5: is.
7: And his opponent in the blue corner, representing the Musers, also 11 years old, wearing the blue trunks with the white trim. He's got a record of 27 wins and only 10 losses. It is Jan Bonilla.
4: Okay, that's our guy. 11-year-old.
7: 3 1.5 minute rounds.
6: Look at this.
7: 3 1.5.
5: 1.5.
6: Look at the dust there.
5: Wow.
7: Don't blink.
6: Let's go, Austin.
4: They know each other. They're both in Golden Gloves. They train together, spar together.
6: Look at this.
4: Their dads told me they were both undefeated.
6: And a lot on the line.
4: Elf just said they had 7 losses, so I don't know. But they're
5: one had 10 losses.
4: Among the tops at their age group.
5: They're both undefeated.
6: So it's Invasion against the Musers.
4: Yeah, they've had multiple losses, but they're here tonight. This is very historic.
6: It is.
4: First time ever we've had 11-year-olds go at it at Ticket Fight Night.
6: And the good news is that the Musers win, they take the hour back. So we're looking forward to seeing how that goes.
5: Is that that's what's on the line?
6: That's what I was told. I was told.
4: But we are looking.
6: I don't make those decisions.
4: Undefeated, the Musers come in here at 2-0. All right, let's go to Junior Miller. We're going
5: to
4: get a little
5: he's struggling
4: pre-bout.
5: To get in the ring right now.
4: Let's go to Craig Miller, ladies and gentlemen.
8: Okay, thank you. I'm here with Jan. Jan, you're fighting for Team Musers. Do you listen to us on your way to school every day?
9: No. Uh-huh.
8: You
6: no
8: do.
6: Way.
8: No. Okay, I'll take that as a yes. What grade are you in?
9: Oh, fifth. No, sixth.
8: Sixth grade. You're going into sixth grade. What's your favorite subject? What's your favorite subject?
10: Beating that guy's ass.
9: Math.
8: Maybe also kicking ass, huh?
5: Oh, come on, June.
8: Okay, you heard it here first.
6: Okay.
5: No,
6: don't cuss it.
4: No, we really didn't. All right, let's go to Donnie Dew.
11: Thank you, Moose. Austin, you're the champ. What's the strategy going into tonight?
12: Just to win and
9: get the belt and take it home.
10: That's right. What grade are you in, sir?
9: I'm in fifth grade.
10: What's your favorite subject?
9: Science.
10: Science?
12: Yeah. Science.
10: The sweet science. Oh, okay. Kicking ass.
5: Yeah, hey, our guys, hey, come on.
6: Our guy's a mathematician, jeez, though.
13: I don't think you can say ass in PG.
6: All right, here we go. Two 11-year-olds, Austin Tapia representing the Invasion, look and at Jan these. Bonilla representing
13: Team
6: Users.
13: He just jumped higher than I can.
5: I'm going for Bonilla, George.
6: Well, yeah, that's our guy.
13: All right, Austin, here we go.
6: Running to the middle of the ring.
13: Okay, they know what they're doing.
6: Sizing each other up.
13: Look at the body shot.
6: Tapia with a couple of combos there. And there's a flurry of punches back and forth.
5: Oh, look at that.
6: Man, this is good-looking boxing right here.
13: Oh, that's a left-right jab combo.
6: This is the sweet science at work.
13: Fantastic.
6: As Bonilla landed a couple, now he backs away as Tapia tries to land that big right.
5: The little Muser fighter
13: is so quick.
5: Fast.
13: They're
5: so quick.
6: He is. Both of them really fast.
13: They've thrown more punches than all the other fights combined.
6: Golden Glovers.
13: Incredible.
6: Bonilla is from Dallas, and Tapia is from Tyler. And sometimes he makes the drive into Dallas to
13: just
6: train.
13: No fear. The attack is incredible.
6: And get ready for fights like this.
13: Look at their feet. Great footwork.
6: They're tied up now in the middle of the ring.
13: Going for the body shot.
6: There's a flurry there. There's Bonilla landed a couple there. He got a couple in there.
5: Against one another.
6: A national champion in Austin Tapia. Now they're hugging each other. Exchanging a couple body blows, they back away.
14: Okay, fighting, John.
6: Hey, it's Mushmouth.
14: Hey, John.
6: Good to see you here at Ticket Fight Night.
14: Good to see you.
6: Pretty even round here in round number one between two Golden Gloves.
14: For you.
6: I'll lead them later. Okay, Bonilla backing away now. He's in all blue. Tapia
13: strategy here,
6: is in all red. There's the 10-second mark. We got 10 seconds left in this first round. They're tied up in the corner. Lawrence Cole looking
13: body
6: in.
13: Shots.
6: There's a couple of body shots there by Tapia, the national champion. And he backs him into the ropes.
13: Intense.
5: Wow, that looked like real boxing.
13: Yes,
5: that's what's
13: fantastic.
5: Incredible.
6: That was pretty good there.
13: Incredible
5: it's insane
13: fight.
5: Insane what technique and,
6: wow.
5: And discipline looks
6: that
5: like.
6: That wild rabbit punches being thrown back and forth.
13: You talk about some fast fists, George.
6: Yeah,
5: boy, those kids are right at eye level to an early education, too.
6: Yeah,
15: you know,
6: they are.
15: Right
6: that booty right
15: an
6: in the face.
15: To get knocked out.
6: Man, it is electric in here tonight at the Bomb Factory. Huge crowd gathered, and they are just packed around this ring.
13: That's what you call boxing,
6: I think,
13: huh, George?
6: We have 35,000 here tonight at the Bomb Factory.
16: That's
6: at
16: what you call the booty.
13: I've been counting all night.
6: All right, we go to round number two. What'd y'all think, round number one? Dead even? What do you think, Bob?
13: I think the red corner is probably ahead.
15: It's a very even fight so far down at ground level.
6: Okay. I'll give you credit. I think your national champ may have won round number one, but
13: I've
6: it
13: got
6: was very close.
13: 112 punches thrown, 79 landed round one.
6: Here we go, round number two. And they get right into it at the center of the ring. Bonilla lands a left. And now they're tied up again. But even when they're tied up, they get strategic punches in.
15: Okay, this fight is awesome.
6: Yes. It is awesome.
15: They know exactly what they're doing.
13: They're not afraid.
6: Oh, yeah. The crowd's into it.
13: There's no
6: punches
13: fear.
6: Delivered by both boxers who are just 11 years old. And now Bonilla on the attack as he hits Tapia into the ropes. And Lawrence Cole looks in as they're tied up and dancing almost in the ring.
13: Is Floyd Mayweather in him?
5: What was that?
6: At least these are two boxers that seem to have the stamina to easily go three rounds.
15: Nice right hand from Tapia.
6: A miss by Tapia, and he got tied up there. There's a miss by Bonilla.
13: Peak level conditioning.
6: They both, they both look like they're in tip-top condition.
5: Look at the way they dance around the ring.
6: Yeah.
5: In contrast to everyone we've seen so far.
13: A lot of jump rope and incline walking.
6: Real boxing.
15: Even Cole can't get out the way.
6: Man, have y'all ever been to a Golden Gloves event? It's awesome. It really is.
13: I like gold, George.
6: Yeah, I know you do. All right. Late in round number two here between the national champion, Austin Tapia, and Jan Bonilla out of Tyler, Texas. And we have a pretty even bout. There's the 10-second mark of this second round. They tie up again in the middle of the round. Exchanging body blows. Bonilla trying to get loose. Lands a right. Lands a left.
13: A lot of jabs
6: there. He got a couple in, though. I think Bonilla got a couple in at the end of round two.
13: A little bit more even there, but still. I got 114 punches thrown. 84 punches landed that round.
15: What great technique from both fighters in the ring tonight.
6: I know. This is really cool.
5: That looks like a girl that Matt McLaren would like.
6: Hi, ma'am.
13: Huh.
5: Am I right?
13: Okay.
6: I know what you're saying.
5: What are you saying?
4: All right, Ticket Fight Night here on the ticket. This is bout number 6. We have 10 bouts here tonight. And for the first time ever, we have two 11-year-olds going at it.
5: And it's the best fighting we've seen all night.
4: It is by far the best fight. Outside of that one, maybe two fights ago.
5: Was that the America Pants? Distance?
4: Yeah, that was really good.
5: Yeah, well, there was great nothing fight. Like this. I mean, no. With the technique and the actual footwork and the conditioning.
4: Yes,
5: I mean,
4: this is what boxing is supposed to look like.
6: Now, if you watch these guys fight a lot, Austin plays a strategy here in round 3 where he really brings it on, and I think he's really kind of,
5: I don't know,
6: goaded him into this here in the third round.
4: He's the national champ. Here we go in round 3, and boy, it's a flurry back and forth. Austin lands one, and Bonilla lands one. And Austin is on the attack, the national champion. Just blow after blow, and now,
6: man, no tiring at all.
4: No, I mean,
6: incredible.
4: I bet they have both thrown 50 punches here in the first 20 seconds.
6: Amazing.
5: I mean, neither of their legs don't look tired.
12: They're not even breathing hard.
4: They could go another 3 or 4 rounds for sure.
6: They don't go home and play video games, I'll tell you that.
4: No. Here in round number 3, very even match between the national champion of the 11-year-olds and Jan Bonilla out of Tyler, Texas.
5: My God.
6: You can see the excitement. This is incredible fighting.
4: Tapia got one, but Bonilla got one. And now they get into a hugging match.
6: Separate them.
4: And Lawrence Cole has to separate the two boxers.
12: That's a great strike.
4: Oh, yeah. There's
12: Tapia
4: a good combo
12: right
4: there by Bonilla. Landed a couple of punches.
5: Yep. Oh.
4: Tapia backs him away.
6: Controlling the fight from the center of the ring.
4: And Bonilla now sizes him up, dips in, and maybe he lands a punch or two with that left. We are late in.
5: He stuck him right in the face.
4: How much time left?
5: Champ lands
4: in both the face.
5: Fighters. Good answer.
4: Desperation for
6: my
4: both fighters. Bonilla says, come on, bring it. Tapia does. That's the end of round number 3. The Bomb Factory goes crazy. What a match.
6: That's a fantastic fight there.
12: What an ending to the fight.
6: That's probably a split decision. We'll have the rematch in 6 months or so.
4: Man, very even.
5: There'll be no rematch.
4: Let's go ringside now and Mark Elfenbein.
16: A gigantic round of applause to both young men.
6: Wow.
16: That was awesome.
5: I get him hype in the crowd.
16: All right, P1s, here we go. You decide who wins this. From the Musers, in the blue corner, Jan Bonilla.
4: Climbing the ropes, celebrating.
5: Jeez, look at how
4: he thinks he's won this thing.
16: And from the invasion, hold on a minute. Austin Tapia. Tapia.
17: Shapuki Shabagangi.
6: He's on the top rope, hugging on the crowd.
5: And then he took his shirt off. And
4: he took off his shirt.
5: That's
4: what he's doing. That may get the crowd on his side. Let's see.
16: Ladies and gentlemen, we have a decision.
5: Boy, these guys
16: your
5: are not
16: winner
5: shy of confidence.
16: By a split decision from the invasion.
4: There it is.
16: Tapia.
6: There it is. Champions.
4: Well,
16: Tapia.
4: If you're going to beat the champion, you got to knock him out, right?
6: That is my favorite fish, Tapia.
4: And he didn't.
6: Fantastic.
4: Tapia on top of the rope celebrating. Let's go ringside now. And where are we going first?
5: Let's go to Donnie, I guess.
6: Let's go to the champ, Donnie.
4: All right, let's go to Donovan Lewis, who's standing by with a champion,
6: the champ,
4: Austin Tapia, an 11-year-old Golden Glove national champion, and he wins tonight over Jan Bonilla.
5: Look at the shelf on
12: that. How does it feel to get that belt?
18: It feels really nice. I've been working hard for this belt.
12: So, what was the strategy going in? How did you get this win?
18: Just my jab and straight punches and throw a lot.
12: Are you still the champ?
18: Yes, sir.
12: You better believe it.
4: There he is.
12: Let's go.
4: That's my champion.
6: That was cheap.
12: Yeah.
6: That's the people's champion right there.
4: Heartbreak for Jan Bonilla. Let's go to Junior Miller.
19: Okay, I am here with the Musers fighter, Jan. Jan, I know you wanted to say something. Do you want to go ahead and say something to your combatant here?
20: No, I'm good.
19: You're good.
5: Okay.
19: Describe what you felt during the fight. Did you feel like you won it?
20: Yeah, I feel like I won it.
18: Yeah, I feel like I won.
19: Did you do everything you wanted to do in that fight?
18: Yeah.
19: I bet you the kids on the playground in sixth grade don't mess with you, do they?
18: No,
19: he said no.
6: He said no.
5: He's got quite a story there.
19: You fought great, and you know what? I'm kind of a fight expert. I've been around the sweet science for a long time. I've seen a lot of fighters. You're going to be a great one.
18: Yeah. Thank you.
19: There he goes, Jan Bonilla.
20: Hello, Pokemon.
21: And you go away, old man.
20: You're creeping me out.
6: Okay, that was great.
21: Hey, are you Epstein? You look like that guy.
6: Austin Tapia defeats Jan Bonilla. What about that was of 11-year-olds. Coming up next, we have a battle between the Invasion and the Hardline. Stay tuned. 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
2: We're going up against the only returning fighter, Bob. 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
3: I believe we are back on the radio, although I'm not positive, but it's 810 here on The Ticket from Ticket Fight Night, presented by Low T Center and Macho Self Storage. 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Hi, I'm Bob Sturm. We have Dave Lane and Donovan Lewis up here in the booth.
4: Bob, let's go over the stats
3: fight number seven
4: before we get with the fighters for this fight.
3: Let's do exactly that.
4: The Musers are right now at 2-1. The Invasion is at 2-1. The Sweet Spot is at 2-1, and the Hardline is at 0-3.
2: This is rigged.
3: You know, apparently our strategy of getting smaller fighters this year for all their combatants is not working out like we planned. I don't know. We're going to have to put a little research into that.
4: You guys aren't GMing the hell out of this thing.
3: I don't think we are. I think
5: payback for team dinner.
3: I think we might have forgot that. Anyway, it is bout number seven. We have KD Dixon and Terrence Huffines in the ring, and I believe we can wander on down to the ringside, and Mark Elfenbein is there.
6: Thank you, fellas. We are ready for fight number seven. Everybody having a good time? Oh, yeah. All right, fight number seven, representing the Hardline. In the red corner, he's 5'10", weighing 176 pounds, 31 years of age. He's an expert in street fighting. Ladies and gentlemen, he's going by the name of KD. KD for the Hardline. And in the blue corner, representing the Invasion, he is 6'1", 167 pounds, 33 years of age, and he is the only returning Fight Night fighter from 2024 and 25, wearing the split pea soup shorts.
2: Those look like swim trunks.
6: Terrence Huffines. Huffines. Third man in the ring is the great Lawrence Cole.
3: Okay, so KD Dixon is for the Hardline. Terrence Huffines for the Invasion. I believe Corby might be down there with KD. Is that right?
5: All right, let's go over here to our corner. KD, how you feeling, man?
7: I'm feeling great. I'm feeling like $1 million.
5: You been training much?
7: I work out. That's all I need, really.
5: What do you do to work out?
7: I hit the gym, run, boxing bag, run with my kid. About it.
5: You hit your kid?
7: No, I don't hit the kid. I run with him.
5: Oh, you run with your kid. Okay, that's good. That's good. That's good. Either way, I was cool with whatever to get you trained up to win this fight. Let's win this, all right?
7: Get it.
5: All right, let's go.
3: All right, that's KD. Now across, I believe Matt McLaren is standing by with Terrence Huffines.
8: All right, Terrence, you've been doing this a couple of years. This is your third year in a row. Third year in a row fighting. How confident do you feel doing this one more time?
9: I feel pretty good. I mean, they called me last Friday, asked if I was ready to go. I said, sure, why not? Let's do this one more time.
8: Have you been training at all? I mean, you've been boxing in between, or the last time you boxed or did anything was last year?
9: Well, not as much as I'd like, but I'm ready to go. I'm ready to win this thing, so let's go.
8: All right. Well, good luck. Win one for us.
3: Well, it looks like both fighters are pretty anxious to get this thing underway. Tough act to follow, the 11-year-olds and all. But they will meet in the center of the ring with Lawrence Cole. We have Dave and Donnie here.
4: Yeah,
3: boys,
4: yeah.
3: You have any thoughts on what we might see?
4: Well, Terrence Huffines is representing the Invasion, and I'm a little upset at Cat for having me root against the brother. You know, it just feels like
2: what a conflict
4: rigged.
2: Of interest.
4: I know.
2: For you.
4: I have to root against the brother, and
3: so
4: I don't appreciate it.
3: Just to be clear, Terrence not the brother.
4: Terrence is not the brother, right?
3: KD would be.
4: Yes.
3: Okay, KD for the Hardline. Terrence is the white guy that Donovan's cheering for, and they are going at it. And here we go, boy! It's a pretty good action-packed start to this thing as both fighters are trying to sort

0: physical.
1: Yeah, I feel
2: set
1: like
2: the tone here.
1: They're both just kind of moving and just throwing punches in space, and we're not really getting too much connected.
2: Yeah, the spacing, the geometry, not the same as the 11-year-olds. So a lot of action, though.
1: I feel like both of them just don't want to get hit. And that's a good strategy in boxing, but you have to kind of shorten the distance a bit.
2: Yeah, a little bit of caution here early on.
1: Right.
2: Terrence and KD both trying to get something cooking. Right now, it's a lot of sort of pushing.
1: Yeah.
2: And trying to
3: kind
2: find
3: of
2: space. Bitch
3: slapping.
1: Like yeah, a little bit. Yeah. Oh, KD is getting warned about the holding from Lawrence Cole.
2: All right, they're still trying.
1: Feels like he's being singled out.
0: You're like getting a lot of left hook from Terrence's corner. Yeah, really want him to use a left hook.
1: Oh, that's a nice punch from KD. A nice right.
2: We're looking for a clean break here, I think.
1: Oh, no, the referee didn't say a thing.
0: He didn't like that.
1: Oh, that's a nice right. Okay.
2: Okay, Terrence just connected with the first real strike of that first round, and the first round comes to a close.
1: I thought this was quite even. KD had a left that connected as the first hard hit of the evening, and then Terrence Huffines toward the end of that round connected on a nice right. So even fight through one, I believe.
3: Huffines had a little rabbit punch to the back of the head there when they were tied up right before the end of the round, but then he did get a clean shot as the bell.
1: You have to protect yourself at all time. If the referee he's not saying anything, thank you, Lawrence. I watch boxing.
0: They're really trying to get him to go to that left hook. They keep telling him that over and over, so they must see something left hook away from knocking him out.
2: Yeah, it's an interesting matchup of skill sets here in the first round, and maybe we can establish more of some sort of flow to this as we get to round two, which is just moments away.
1: I think they're feeling each other out, Bob. I don't think there's anything wrong with that. People start for action, but when you're fighting, you have to make sure that you don't get knocked the blank out.
3: Undeniably, this matchup is the matchup of the worst shorts of the night.
4: Those
0: good Lord, he is sweaty.
4: Those peach shorts are baller.
2: Looks like KD is actually fighting southpaw, doesn't it?
1: It does. It looks like he is with the southpaw
2: stance.
1: Well,
2: talk about the
3: or maybe
2: left
3: he's
2: hook.
3: Going okay. to switch in the third yeah. round.
1: Oh, nice, oh, nice right from KD. Yeah. That's one of the hardest punches of the fight there so far.
2: KD connected well there. So
1: yeah, he did.
3: You only think he's left-handed.
4: Exactly. Mickey's going to come in here and be like, now, KD. Hit him with the right.
2: All right, they're circling on the logo at the center of the ring. Huffines sort of lunges, and KD gets underneath that.
0: He's trying to get him a little Soda Popinski move.
2: A reset. Yeah, Terrence.
1: Yeah, Terrence goes with two hands at times, which is a very interesting strategy.
2: But he is.
0: He felt that one.
2: He is bigger and sort of.
0: Body shots. A lot of body shots there.
2: Sort of a praying mantis sort of lunge. And round two. So
3: that was kind of an uneventful round.
1: Yeah, I don't know if we've established the person that's in the lead right now, but Terrence Huffines' strategy of hitting him in the nipple seems to be one that I haven't seen in a fight night history before.
3: Guys, at this point, would you say Huffines has it?
1: Not quite.
4: It's very
1: not
4: close, Dave.
1: Quite.
4: It's very, very close.
3: Thank you.
4: I agree with Donovan.
2: So in an effort
4: Huffines has that weird, when he throws like a right punch, the left hand follows it.
1: Right.
0: It's called a combo.
1: Well, it's not a combo.
4: Not at all.
1: Yeah. I guess he needs to order a drink on the side also.
2: Now, KD could score a win for the hardline with a big third round here.
0: He may need a knockout.
4: To get us off the schneid.
1: Yeah, I don't know, man. This is really too close,
4: close
1: to call.
4: I mean, it's close.
3: Man, we're going to be under 500 regardless, but we need this.
1: I'm going to say this. The winner of this round will win the fight.
4: I agree. The winner of this round wins the fight.
2: Championship round number three. Here we go. And the two fighters
0: unbelievably sweaty.
1: Okay. This is the most action that we've seen. There we go. KD is opening it up a bit.
4: KD is cruising now, baby.
1: But Huffines is bringing it back. Oh, nice fight.
2: Both fighters really strike it here.
1: Yeah.
2: Not tons of energy or power on these punches, but they are connecting. Those are scoring.
0: Leave it all on the canvas.
1: Oh, KD with the push. Get off me.
4: Smart.
1: Oh, okay. That was a good right from Huffines.
2: Huffines gets that jab in there.
0: The conditioning's coming into play.
2: Difficult for KD to match the reach advantage of Huffines.
1: Yes, he is a bit taller. KD said, I wish I was a little bit taller.
2: That's very good.
4: He wishes his balls were bigger. Oh, KD, come on.
1: That had nothing to do with it, Corby. What are you talking about?
5: Oh, okay, that was a hit.
1: He got out the way. Oh, nice.
3: Oh, he got off balance.
4: No. Totally illegal.
0: He wanted him from behind.
3: But there's no penetration.
1: But you can't turn your back on the fighter, though.
2: That is the third round, and we are through.
4: KD won that round.
2: The fight.
1: I don't know. That's too close to call.
4: Oh, my God. Yes, he did.
3: Man, this is close.
1: You are so biased.
0: Yeah,
1: I am up here, and I am being...
0: this will come down.
1: You're so
4: KD won that round.
2: Terrence Huffines fighting for the invasion, and
4: that is KD's fight. Damn it!
2: For the hardline, this one's going to be pretty interesting as it goes to the cards or the crowd, whichever you prefer. Let's get back to ringside and Mark Elfenbaum.
6: Thank you, gentlemen. Fight number 7. Nice round of applause. The invasion's Terrence Huffines, the hardline's Kermoyan Dixon, known as KD. We ready to vote, ladies and gentlemen?
4: Yeah.
6: P1s, you ready?
7: All right.
6: Lawrence, you ready?
1: What are you asking everyone? Just go.
7: Go.
6: Ladies and gentlemen, from the hard line, KD.
4: Let's go.
1: Come on. Come on.
6: KD.
1: Give us one.
6: Ladies and gentlemen, from the invasion, Terrence Huffines.
5: Huffines has it.
3: He's got it. I think he has a bigger contingent of friends.
6: Ladies and gentlemen, your winner by a split decision, Terrence Huffines.
5: So very split.
3: Bob Kirby, we are 0-4.
6: All right, he's hugging me. That's unbelievable.
1: That was a very, very close fight.
2: Terrence Huffines with the win over KD Dixon.
0: All right, let's talk to the champ.
2: Let's talk to the champ.
0: He's going to get his belt here real quick.
4: Here, let's go over here to second place first.
0: All right, let's go to the loser.
4: I guess there's only two places, so. Hey, KD. KD, real quick. I thought that you did enough in the third round to win that fight. I thought it was pretty even in the first two. You feel the same way?
8: I feel like the judges did whatever they wanted to do, so it is what it is.
4: Yeah, but you felt like you won, didn't you?
8: Of course, but it is what it is.
4: All right, next time.
5: I know. To be graceful.
4: What a fight.
1: This fight was like the SAT, culturally biased.
4: KD is pissed.
0: All right, let's talk to the champ. It's Terrence Huffines. What a fight. Did you feel like you had it?
9: Yeah, absolutely. I felt like I took the two rounds, first two rounds, no doubt. Third round was close. He got me on the left eye a couple times, but I delivered and returned every time he threw something. So I think that's a good result to have right there.
0: How's it feel to be a champion tonight?
9: Feels amazing. Praise God. Praise God for my wife and family who've been supportive. Coaches over here. And praise God for the ticket, this awesome event.
1: All right.
9: I put on a show. And I'm so thankful for the call last week. Thank you, everybody.
5: Oh,
0: all right,
5: very
0: Terrence Huffines, our champion of the match. There he is.
3: He ingratiated himself to the ticket, so now I feel better for him.
10: Your birthday is the 15th, mine's the 17th.
7: Right on. Right on.
10: Which only means that our parents.
5: Who's talking?
10: Holiday.
1: Who is talking?
5: I don't know, but back to us.
2: So that is the end of fight number 7, the third win for the Invasion. Look at that. Invasion with 3 wins. Musers and Sweet Spot with 2 apiece, and the Hardline tried its best. So that is the fight standings as we currently sit. I will also remind you that the P1 post-fight party is next door at St. Pete's Dancing Marlin. Immediately following tonight's fight night activities down here at the Bomb Factory in Deep Ellum.
3: Do we have a Jawa joining us?
5: What? I don't know what you're talking about.
2: Fight number 8 is in just a few minutes, and that will feature Evan Goodwin of the Invasion.
1: Yes.
2: And Cole Barron of the Sweet Spot. And after that, we go to fights 9 and 10, and that will be our entire card here, Gordon.
1: So 9 and 10 is at the 8, huh? Man, that's great.
2: Well,
1: I didn't even know that.
2: Well, what we did is we went from 6 to 7.
1: Okay.
2: And we're just going to keep going to 8.
1: That's pretty radical. Yeah, that's why we're the ticket.
2: I feel like it's a system that's worked for us over the years. And now I got repeater guy on my tail. Let's see if we can sort of swerve back and forth and lose him.
3: It's impossible. You can't do it.
2: I don't know if we can. He's hot on our tail. All right, well, tell you what we're going to do. We're going to take a break here, I think. Or are we going to stall?
1: No, I think you're good.
2: You want to take a break?
3: Let's keep the action going.
2: Let's ask the
3: We have a rabid crowd that needs more blood.
2: All right. You asked for it. More blood coming up next on The Ticket.
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6: Well, here we are back at it at the Bomb Factory on The Ticket. And we have got our eighth fight about to be underway. 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
7: Yeah.
6: Been brewing good stuff in Dallas for a long time, which is great to see.
8: Little side bet, Matt, you and I, whoever loses the fight has to chug a community beer after the fight. I think we decided on that,
6: okay,
8: right?
6: Okay, yeah, they've got that Texas lager, which is perfect for that situation. All right, let's bring them out.
8: The sweet spot's going to win
6: again. Because we've got another fight, and this is a fight between The Invasion and The Sweet Spot. The Sweet Spot is 2-1 tonight. The Invasion is 3-1. And man, do we have some serious-looking fighters. Look at the way they're taking the ring. We've got Evan Goodwin, who's 5'10", 175, 31 years old, trains in jiu-jitsu. Not sure if that helps tonight. And we have Cole Barron, who's 27 years old, 170 pounds, 5'8". He is in the Army Reserves.
8: I think that will help tonight.
6: Let's go to the ring and our announcer, Mark Elfenbein.
9: Thank you, Matt McLaren. Ladies and gentlemen, we're ready for bout number eight here at the greatness of the Bomb Factory. Introducing first, in the red corner, representing the Invasion. He is 5'10", 176 pounds, 31 years of age, wearing the black trunks. He's a master at jiu-jitsu. I kind of like that. Get it? Ladies and gentlemen, Evan Goodwin.
8: Made a Jewish joke.
9: Goodwin, representing the Invasion. And in the blue corner, representing the Sweet Spot. 5'8", 170 pounds, 27 years of age, wearing the green trunks, Army Reserves, ladies and gentlemen. It is Cole Barron. Barron, your third man in the ring is referee Lawrence Cole.
8: Interview.
6: Yes, let's go down and let's get Sean first. If you want to take it, Sean, go ahead and interview your Army Reserve buddy.
10: Cole, thank you for representing the Sweet Spot. How are you feeling heading into this?
11: Feeling really good.
10: He seems overconfident. He seems to be a little bit looser than you are.
11: I'm fine. He said he was going to throw earlier, so really confident.
10: All right. Donnie.
12: Thank you so much. We are here with Evan Goodwin. Evan, how we feeling, man?
13: Confidence is key, baby.
12: Confidence is key. So what's the strategy tonight? I know you're a jiu-jitsu guy, but you have to keep your feet on the ground.
13: Yeah, unfortunately, heel hooks, leg locks, none of that matters here. So just blessed to be here. I'm going to get out. I hope it's a good fight.
12: I hope it's a good fight also. Let's get it on, baby.
6: I do too.
8: Man, your guy has a lot of tattoos, man.
6: He does have a lot of tattoos,
8: double
6: which
8: sleeves.
6: I am a fan of. Which means he can take a lot of pain.
12: Yeah, our guy is pretty hot.
6: Yes, he is. And I will say, the last time I saw a jiu-jitsu guy fight a boxer, it did not go well.
8: When was that?
6: Conor McGregor and
8: Floyd.
6: Oh,
8: yeah.
6: Yeah. We'll see if we get a replica tonight or if he tries to take him down and get him in an armbar.
8: Okay.
6: All right.
8: And we're going.
6: So here we go. Cole in the green trunks. Oh, wow. He is out furious. He is furious at America. Oh, wow. Look at the uppercuts there. Oh, they're swinging so wild, Mino.
12: That was a great left.
6: Oh, that is another great left. He took it to the face.
12: Oh, yes.
6: Evan Goodwin in the American helmet is just pummeling Cole.
8: You can tell Evan has the reach in this one, too.
6: Evan has the reach. He has the fighting confidence.
12: And he is ducking.
8: It's okay.
6: Another strong right to the head.
8: Cole is slow playing.
6: Look at, he holds up that left hand to tease him with it, then pummels him with the right. It's always a tease with the left hand.
8: Oh,
6: Body shots. Cole's going for the body shots. This is where conditioning comes into play big time, as you hear the 10-second announcement. Man.
12: I think they're running out of gas here in this first round. They're going to have to recoup.
6: Yeah, those punches are losing a little bit of that
7: steam.
6: Oh, right at the bell, we saw a punch.
12: Matt, that was a great first round from Evan Goodwin. He's represented the invasion well.
6: He is. I would have to give that fight, based on my scorecard, Donnie, 85 punches thrown, 82 landed.
8: Yeah, I don't know about that, but I do think the invasion wins round one. But what we do know about fight night is round one doesn't mean anything.
6: That's right.
8: As they all come out hot, they wear themselves
6: out.
8: Correct. We saw it a couple fights ago with a sweet spot, won round one, and then round two and three out of gas. Yeah. So round two, we're going to see who the real man is.
10: I'm not going to lie. I'm worried about fatigue for Cole.
12: Yeah, he's in the corner right now. They're putting water on top of his head, giving him instructions about maybe going to the body. So he's breathing a little heavy, but it's a little warm in the ring. So it's a good first round to stand in there from Cole, but I do believe Evan took that decisively.
6: Well, it's hot under the lights, Donnie.
12: Mm-hmm. It is.
6: And the lights are bright tonight here at Fight Night.
12: I'm about to take my shirt off.
6: You should. I'd like to see that.
12: I know.
6: Show us that taco meat.
12: Oh, I thought they were rooting for me to
8: Evan
12: pop my top.
8: Here we go now. Crowd into it.
6: Really curious to see. Evan comes out. They touch gloves, and they're already going at it. Evan's dancing around.
8: Oh,
6: another right.
8: Man.
6: That's a left jab to the face. Another right hook. Left to the body. He needs to king hippo him. Just punch him in the stomach. Let him drop.
8: Cole's slow playing this entire thing.
12: Cole is not, he's forecasting his punches bit, and he's just kind of sticking it out there. Evan is sticking and moving.
8: There we go, Cole.
6: Welcome to the fight, Cole.
12: That's the best punch of the fight. Oh, and then Evan comes back with two right hands to counteract Cole's one.
6: Oh, he is angry. Evan is punching angry now.
8: He felt that punch in the face by Cole. Yeah. Missed him.
6: That's an uppercut to the chin, but it was soft.
10: Right to the chin.
12: When Cole is punching, when he misses, he turns his back, and that's never good.
6: No, you don't want to do that. Another uppercut. Oh, a left. A right on top of the head. Yeah, you can tell that they're getting tired towards the end of the round here.
12: No, I don't think Evan is doing just fine.
6: Oh, he stuck him again on the chin.
8: End of round two.
12: Wow. A lot more action, Matt, in round two from both fighters, both Cole and Evan. But I do believe Evan took that second round also.
6: Cole
12: was more aggressive.
6: He did.
12: But, man. Evan. Oh, now look at the Evan in the corner. He has his leg up on his corner man's other leg.
6: Yeah, that always feels good to do that.
12: I've never seen that strategy in boxing before.
8: Are we looking at maybe a hamstring issue? Or, Donovan, are you seeing anything over there?
6: It looks to me like it's a groin stretch.
12: I'm just going to take a picture because I'm using that move tonight.
6: You should try it in the car.
12: By myself?
6: Hey, you don't ever drive like that? It's fun.
12: That doesn't make any sense.
6: I know.
8: Cole has landed the strongest punch tonight.
6: That was the fight that kind of woke Evan up a little bit.
8: But the rest of them kind of slow motion punches.
10: He has to go for a knockout in
6: this
10: fight.
6: He does.
12: Yes.
8: One solid punch
6: this
8: can end this whole thing.
12: And if that's not the advice he's getting from the corner.
6: Yeah, this is end it. This is put him in a body bag time.
12: But I think they're both really, really exhausted.
6: They are. You can tell. But, man, Evan's dancing around trying to show that he's still got energy.
12: Yep. Oh, okay. Nice right from Evan as he comes out.
6: That connected. Oh, my goodness. Yeah, they're both going for the knockout punch here.
12: Okay, Cole's
8: waiting.
12: I think Cole is really trying to cover up and not get hit.
6: There's that tease with the left.
12: Okay.
8: You're not going to win, Cole, if you don't go for it.
10: Does he have anything in reserve?
8: Oh, come on. There we go. Cole's got one.
12: Cole with the
6: left. They want to end it. They're punching
8: in
6: the face.
8: End it, Cole. End it.
12: But every time
8: the final round.
6: Cole looks drained.
12: Every time Cole gets a punch in, Evan counters with a couple of big punches. And that's what happened in that one also.
6: Yeah, their punches are losing that power
12: both
6: we saw.
12: Of them, Evan put both hands out. They're getting really tired at the end of the third round. Yep.
6: There it is. They're just going to
8: come
6: on. I think
12: Cole's
6: it's obvious.
12: To
6: come on. There it is.
8: Combos.
6: Oh, tried to get one last punch, but they're both done. They're going to hug and love each other.
8: There you go.
6: And there it is. There's that hug. That hug and love. I think it's pretty obvious who won this fight.
12: Yep.
6: But I just have layman's eyes.
8: And it's up to the crowd.
12: You know, when you go to the scorecards, you just never know how it's going to come out.
6: It's true. Most of my experience is from Mike Tyson's Punch-Out. All right. Let's see what we have as we go to the ring here to our ring announcer. It's Elf.
9: Thank you, Matt. All right, ladies and gentlemen, round of applause for both fighters. But it's time for you to vote on who is the winner. First up, from the invasion, Evan Goodwin. Good win. And from the sweet spot, it is Cole Barron. Ladies and gentlemen, your winner by a split decision from the Invasion is Evan Goodwin.
12: Yes.
6: 4-1 on the night. Evan Goodwin, that makes the Invasion 4-1.
12: That makes the Invasion the winners of the night,
6: it
12: baby.
6: It does. What a dominant performance. But let's go back down to the ring. And Sean, if you want to grab your guy, Cole, who finished in the under.
10: Well, Cole, you went the distance. How are you feeling right now?
11: Pretty tired. That's about it.
10: How's the mustache going to hold up after this?
11: That's the question, isn't it? I think blood is good for styling it, so I think that'll come out great.
10: All right, well, come back next year and represent us well.
11: Yes, sir, will do.
6: All right, there he is. And now let's go over to Donnie, who is standing with the champion, Evan Goodwin.
12: Evan, confidence was the key, and you got the victory. Tell me the strategy of the fight. How did you win this thing?
13: Hey, they brought wooden bats to a metal bat party, baby. We're here.
12: That's right. We're here. Now, it looked like you got a little winded toward the end of the fight. Are you tired?
13: Brother, I'm 31 years old. I'm a father of three daughters. I'm always tired.
12: All right. There you go. Well, congratulations. Thank you for making the Invasion the winners of Fight Night 2026, baby. Let's go.
6: All right. We will take that. 4-1 on the night is our record tonight.
12: And we are done.
6: I look forward to watching you chug that beer, Mino.
7: Okay.
6: That
7: I'm a man
6: fantastic.
7: Of my word. I'll do that.
6: All right,
7: hey, Corby's going to do it with me.
6: Okay, what? That'll work.
12: We got all this fresh blood on the mat.
6: Two more fights coming up tonight. And then, of course, don't forget the after party tonight next door over at St. Pete's Dancing Marlin. We'll be going there right after the fights. But we'll continue here from Ticket Fight Night, presented by Low T Center and Macho Self Storage. Two more to go next on the ticket.
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3: 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Pleasure to be here.
1: Good to see you again. Sean Bass is with us as well because we have a bout, Sean, between Coleman Phillips, representing Team Musers, and Riley Peterson, representing the Sweet Spot, and both of these guys have MMA experience.
4: That's right. It is not a cage, but it is the squared circle tonight, and it has hit a fever pitch here in the Bomb Factory.
1: Man, we've had some great bouts tonight. We have had some violence. We've had just a lot of action and a good crowd on hand here at the Bomb Factory as the combatants make their way into the ring. Let's go down now ringside, and here's our ring announcer, Mark Elfenbein.
5: Thank you, Giorgio. We are ready for our ninth bout of the evening, ladies and gentlemen. Lawrence Cole is your third man in the ring. Introducing first, in the red corner, representing the Musers. He is 5'11", 200 pounds, 26 years of age. He's got 2 years of boxing experience and 6 years of MMA. Ladies and gentlemen, black trunks with a white trim, it is Coleman Phillips.
1: Talk to him backstage. He's from Springtown, Texas, and he's a former Marine.
5: In the blue corner, he's representing the Sweet Spot. He's 6 foot, 190 pounds, 27 years of age. He's got the black trunks, which apparently has a developing situation.
6: He's got some speckle on it.
5: Is he good? Is his speckle hanging out? What the hell's going on? He's okay. All right.
4: Tuck it
5: Ladies
4: in.
5: And gentlemen, representing the Sweet Spot, it is Riley Peterson. Peterson.
1: What do you know about your guy?
5: 3 rounds of action, 1 minute each. And the guy's got to interview him, so stick around.
1: All right, let's go and meet our combatants. Looks like Mino Mino is ready first, and he's standing by live with Riley Peterson.
7: All right, Riley. You got your situation figured out down there? What's going on with your pants? Everything's all straight? Everything good?
1: Yeah. So don't talk about pants.
7: All right, so your
1: pants.
7: Opponent, he's been boxing for 2 years. He has 6 years MMA experience. I'm going to let you know, you're the underdog in this fight. How do you feel about being the underdog?
8: I love it. Let's get it.
7: Let's get it. Do you have any words for your opponent over there?
8: Let's get it. I don't care.
7: Ooh. All right. Let's get it.
2: Let's get it.
1: Let's go over the other corner now. Gordon Keith standing by with Coleman Phillips.
7: Coleman, thank you for being here tonight, and thank you for representing the Musers.
9: It's a pleasure to be here, sir. Love being here.
1: See?
9: Ready to fight.
1: Marine right there.
7: And what would you like to say to all your fans out there?
9: Thanks for coming out. Thanks for supporting me. Very first fight ever. Ready to go. Let's go, baby.
7: And what did you do to prepare for this fight?
9: Well, a lot of cardio, working with Coach G, one of the best boxing coaches I ever met.
2: Coach Judy.
7: What are some of your favorite meals that you've had of all time?
9: That's hard to say, man. It's all been chicken and rice.
1: That's what I'm talking about.
7: Where is the farthest you've ever traveled?
2: What is happening?
1: I don't know. Stop it.
9: It's got to be West Africa.
1: Okay. Leave him alone. He's about to fight.
7: What's your favorite?
1: Okay. That is Gordon Keith with Coleman Phillips taking on Riley Peterson here in bout number 9. Lawrence Cole bringing the two combatants to the middle of the ring.
3: George,
1: and here we go.
3: I think our guy is going to kill the Sweet Spot.
1: I feel good about him.
4: Well, Riley's got the height and probably the reach.
1: Yeah, but he's not a Marine.
3: And he looks dialed in. Your guy's messing around with his underwear.
1: Yeah.
4: We trained him to do that.
1: Speckle was hanging out. All right, Rebel.
4: Oh, no! What's up now? What's up, Musers? What's up, Musers?
1: Peterson just
4: knocked down Phillips.
10: He slipped.
4: He went down.
10: He totally slipped.
4: What happened?
3: That took like 3 seconds.
2: Jeez.
10: Checking on
2: Pete.
10: Our guy, man, he took a shot. Coleman Phillips. Are we okay? All right. We're back underway here.
2: Oh, my God.
10: There's another big right.
4: Finish him, Riley. Finish him.
10: Riley's got a big right hand. Now here comes that Marine fight. He's got him tied up, and he's delivering rights to the head. This has turned into a wrestling match, guys.
4: Well, both MMA.
10: Yeah. There you go. Lawrence Cole separates him. An early big punch delivered by Peterson. Phillips trying to hang in there. The Muser, this is a big bout. The winner of this probably assures themselves at least second place in the team competition.
4: Oh, that's a late punch.
10: Late punch in round number one.
4: The Muser's cheating.
10: Cheap shot.
4: Cheating.
3: I'd like to revise my prediction. Yeah. I think the Sweet Spot Fighter is going to win big.
10: Uh-oh. We are in trouble.
7: It was a late shot, but it was a classy late shot.
10: Yeah, I thought there was class to it.
7: It was just kind of saying, hey, I know you're here. I respect you as an opponent.
2: I know you. I know you.
4: It was the late shot, the podcast.
10: Okay. Round number one, I think, goes to the Sweet Spots boxer,
2: you
10: don't
2: think?
10: You imagine? Riley Peterson.
2: I'm the guy that knocked him out in 3 seconds?
10: He slipped.
3: That was so funny. Slippage. 3 seconds after I predicted our fighter was going to win big, he's on the canvas.
10: Gets knocked down.
3: All right, but there's still time, again. Though. There's still time.
4: Still beat on
3: time.
4: The bone.
10: We still have 2 minutes at least.
3: He says he's been working on his cardio. That will pay off in round two and three.
10: That's a really good point.
2: You know, this reminds me of the Ron Lyle George Foreman fight from 1975.
3: Does it?
10: What
7: Thank
10: happened,
7: you, Corby?
2: A lot of people didn't know that Ron Lyle stood a chance, but he did. Here we go.
10: Here we go. Round number two, and a wrestling match breaks out again. We need a big one here for the Musers boxer, and that is Coleman Phillips of Springtown, Texas. Again, not a lot of landed. There's some punches being thrown.
2: They're all yelling Fonzie.
10: Yeah, they're yelling Riley.
2: Oh.
7: Oh!
10: Now, there's a knockdown.
4: That was an actual slip.
10: That was a slip.
7: Down goes Idiot.
10: I think he got something in there, though, didn't he? Didn't he get a punch delivered somewhere in there?
2: It was a slip.
3: I don't know.
10: I don't know about that.
4: Riley took a right hand to the face.
10: Okay.
4: Stumbles again.
10: On the attack.
3: That's two knockdowns.
10: Coleman Phillips.
7: It's not a knockdown.
2: Three slips.
7: That's not a knockdown.
2: Three slips is a knockout. Well,
10: Peterson,
2: God.
10: Peterson delivers a right to the head.
4: Another straight right.
10: Of Phillips.
2: Oh, my God.
10: Man, he's taking some punishment. The Musers boxer.
2: The Musers.
10: Coleman
2: the
10: Phillips is in some trouble, and that is in of round number two. As
2: Musers,
10: we hear a laughing
2: boxer.
10: Gordo.
2: The Musers, the boxer, is losing this match.
10: Yeah, he is.
3: Well, I don't know. He knocked down the Sweet Spot Fighter twice in that round.
10: Twice?
2: Yeah.
10: Your boy went down twice in that round.
4: I think he fell down.
10: Were both slips?
4: Yes. I think they were both slips.
2: Okay.
4: According to
3: slips.
4: Our esteemed ref, Lawrence
3: Well,
4: Cole.
3: I don't think we're watching the same fight.
4: You need to get your eyes checked, old man.
10: We need a miracle here in round number three. The Musers 2-1 coming into this.
2: Dude.
10: The Sweet Spotter. They're 2-2.
4: This is for the silver.
10: The hard line tonight, 0-4.
4: Oh, my.
10: What do you have to say for yourself, Corby?
2: This whole thing's rigged.
10: Well,
3: I haven't seen a fight this good since Ron Lyle, George Foreman.
10: All right, here we go. Round number three. It's bout number nine, Coleman Phillips and Riley Peterson.
4: Peterson with the left right off the top.
10: Yeah, Peterson got that left
2: in
10: there.
2: Look how cocky he is, too.
10: They're both strong fighters.
2: Hands
10: both
2: dropped.
10: Right at 200 pounds. Here's an attack by Phillips. Didn't really land anything. Kind of shadow boxing right now. There's a... he held up. He had the back turned by the Sweet Spot Fighter, Peterson. And
4: not a good
10: Phillips
4: strategy.
10: Didn't hit him.
4: No.
7: Oh!
10: There's a little combo. Some body blows delivered there by Phillips. That's something for team users.
2: Ooh.
10: There's a wild swing by Riley Peterson, and he did not land it. Both
7: really
10: fighters appear to be tired.
4: Yeah.
10: Man, they are dragging.
3: Oh!
10: Here, late third round.
7: The Muser fighter still looks better to me.
10: A miss and another miss now. Phillips has got something going.
3: Okay,
10: combos. Body blows. And Riley Peterson for the Sweet Spot. Back to
4: the straight left.
10: Big left.
4: Straight left.
10: Man, he's got a nasty
4: got
10: left
4: the crowd
10: hand.
4: Back into it.
2: George, you think you could take this guy?
10: Oh, my gosh.
4: Ooh, a right hand by Peterson.
10: Is that good? Yeah, that is it. That does it for round number three.
7: A Muser victory.
10: Hey, well, split decision here. I mean, I don't
7: Musers,
10: know.
7: The Musers, the fighters, the victory.
3: Very close one here. Very close.
10: Very close.
4: I don't know about that.
2: That is the most thorough ass-kicking outside of the knockouts.
10: Let's see if 32 years of Morning Drive has any influence on the crowd. Mark Elfenbein.
5: Right, ladies and gentlemen, let's give a round of applause for both fighters. And now it is up to you to decide. From the Musers, Coleman Phillips.
10: Yay! He's really good. Yay!
3: Wow, listen to that.
4: Yeah, a tepid response.
5: And from the sweet spot, Riley Peterson.
4: Oh, yeah. Oh, yeah.
10: I don't know.
4: Oh, yeah.
5: Peterson.
3: That's a tough call.
4: That's called midday dominance, bitch.
3: That's a tough one. Let's see who they give it to.
10: Let's see here.
5: And ladies and gentlemen, your winner by unanimous decision, the sweet spot.
10: What?
4: Let's go.
10: What the hell's going on here?
2: I know. The fight was fixed.
10: What the hell is going on?
2: This is the biggest controversy since Ron Lyle and George Foreman.
10: I want to have a talk with Lawrence Cole and Mark Elfenbein.
3: Wow, I don't know about that.
10: I don't either.
2: You can't keep saying I don't know about that without backing it up.
4: Well, if he doesn't know.
3: Ring Magazine just posted on their social media, yep. I don't know about that fight.
10: How about that, huh? Proof. All right, we have one bout left here tonight from the Bomb Factory, and it's Team Musers against Team Hardline. This one is personal. Coming up next.
7: No interview? No.
4: Let's talk to our winner.
3: Wait,
2: jeez, George.
10: Did he win? Okay, yeah, I guess we'll go ringside. Here's David Mino.
7: Paul is right, Riley. Congratulations on the big win tonight. You got that first big punch in the first round. Saw you were really confident out there. How much did landing that first punch mean to you?
11: I mean, obviously, it meant the whole fight. You know, the second and third rounds was close. Yeah. I think that first round solidified it.
7: Like I said before the fight, you were a major underdog going into this one. Literally, no one believed in you except for Sean Bass and I.
4: That's right.
7: Do you have any words for the Musers? The Musers did not believe.
11: Hey, come on.
10: Yeah, okay, we believe now.
4: Come on, guys.
10: He said, "Come on," so we believe. Yeah. We believe now.
3: He talked me into it.
10: Looks like Coleman Phillips just...
2: That's my guy out there. Okay, that's Gordo. My guy right there.
10: Gordo, you got him?
7: Yeah, he's getting looked at by the doctor right now, making sure. Coleman, you fought like hell out there. Ultimately, you weren't victorious. I know you sacrificed your eye in the process because it looks like you opened up your left eye there.
12: Hey, things happen, man. Just glad to be here.
7: Yep. And what do you have to say to all those people that doubted you that you could win this fight?
12: Someone's always coming on top. Don't matter who it is, someone's going to do it.
7: And what do you have to say to those people that do come out on top when they fight you?
12: They work their ass off. They did a lot better than me. Obviously, I need to work on some things. But in the end, Riley, great fighter. Great job, brother. Can't wait to fight you again.
7: And what do you think is important?
10: Okay, that's Gordon Keith with Coleman Phillips. The winner, Riley Peterson, for the sweet spot. All right, now, one bout left. Bout number 10 coming up next here from the Bomb Factory in Dallas.
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2: Yeah, yeah, got it.
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10: We're on the air. Oh, hey, we are back. We're on the air.
2: Here we go. All right, we're back at the Bomb Factory Ticket Fight Night. We are down to our last fight. Fight number 10 between the Hardline and the Musers. 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The bout sponsor tonight is A1 Locksmith Security and Safes. And the official P1 post-fight party is right next door at St. Pete's Dance and Marvin. Legendary St. Pete's. Thanks to HVE Promotions and everyone else that's involved. So the results right now, as we have the Hardline and the Musers up here right now. The Musers at a very respectable 2 wins and 2 losses.
10: Not bad.
2: The Invasion, 4 wins, 1 loss. The Sweet Spot, 3 wins, 2 losses. And the Hardline, 0-4.
10: Oh, man.
2: Now,
10: and y'all are in for it here, too.
2: Well, okay, we don't know that. This is Brent and Matt. I will say this. We interviewed our fighter, Matt, Matthew, as he went by on the air. He's 24 years old. He played 3 sports growing up, but he does not watch sports at all currently.
10: Interesting.
2: As a 24-year-old. Not one sport. He doesn't like football, basketball, baseball, hockey, nothing. He doesn't go out. He doesn't drink.
10: Interesting.
2: He reads, and that's about it.
10: He's got no chance.
2: That's his life.
10: Our guy's known as the Mississippi Baller. Grew up in Mississippi. He's a Mississippi State grad. Played football and baseball in high school, and he's a bad dude.
2: Well, I do know that Matthew's entire workforce is here. His boss is the one that got him into this because, as you can see, he's a very in-shape fella. He does train MMA, and let's throw it down to the ring with Mark Elfenbein right now.
5: All right, ladies and gentlemen, this is our final bout of the evening, fight number 10. And from where I'm standing, it seems like both these guys are almost ready to go. But let me introduce them both first. Introducing first, in the red corner. You can stand right there. You're good. All right. Representing the Musers, 6'1", 200 pounds. He's 27 years of age. He's an insurance advisor. I'm just saying. Ladies and gentlemen in the black trunks, it is Brent Robinson. Robinson.
1: Oh, yeah.
5: And his opponent in the blue corner, representing the Hardline. 6 feet, 210 pounds, 24 years of age, wearing the blue trunks with the white trim and all kinds of cockamamie stuff. He's a software engineer. Matt, I may be sexy, sexy. Sexy Robinson. Three rounds. Lawrence Cole, your third man in the ring.
6: Let's go to Gordo.
8: Gordo, let's go down to the ring to you.
7: I want to have a fair fight.
8: Gordon Key.
7: Yes, I'm here, Corby. Do you have me?
8: Dude.
6: Yep.
7: I'm here with the Muser fighter, and great. What's your name again?
9: Brent.
7: Okay, and I'm rooting for you. I just want you to know that. What is your objective here tonight?
9: Have a good time. Come away with a win.
7: Come away with a win. Now, have you ever fought before?
9: No.
7: Where did you go to high school?
9: Puckett, Mississippi.
14: Yeah, he's from Mississippi, Gordo.
7: Really? Where?
14: Puckett. Said.
7: Who?
9: Puckett.
7: Oh, Puckett.
9: Not that one. Not that.
7: Okay. Sorry. So, who was your friend growing up?
8: All right, let's go to Dave Lane, who's in the corner with the Hardline fighter. Dave.
11: All right, I am here with Matt. We talked to Matt on the air the other day. Matt, to prepare for this fight, did you read a good book and go to bed at 9 p.m. last night?
22: Yes, sir, I did.
11: You mentioned that you have your boss and your girlfriend in your corner. Where's your contingent?
22: Oh, you hear that?
14: Whoa, pretty good crowd over there.
11: All right, we got a good-looking crowd over there. Remember, no kicking.
22: Yes, sir.
11: All right, we need a win. We need one.
8: Gotta get up and schneid. All right, Lawrence Cole brings the fighters in the center of the ring. Matt and Brent. Brent the Muser, Matt the Hardline guy. Let's see what they have for our final fight, the main event fight, the second main event.
22: Event.
8: Matt bows respectfully to the corner of Brent.
26: To his sensei.
27: Y'all come out, now go!
8: The bell is rung, the gloves are tapped, and in the center of the ring we go! Matt, sizing him up. Oh, a wild shot by Brent that may have landed on the head.
14: The guy looks kind of wild.
8: Brent with a couple of nice jabs. Matt's trying to settle in, size him up a little bit. A lot of bobbing, a lot of weaving.
14: Yeah, a lot of dancing out there.
8: I don't know if Matt is left or right-handed, but Brent is throwing some money makers there. A wild right miss by Matt.
14: Oh, no.
8: Oh, a couple of jabs. Oh, a nice uppercut.
14: Oh!
8: And that's a knockdown. That's a knockdown.
14: Is it?
8: That is a knockdown.
28: Strong counter.
8: Go to your corner, Matt, as Matt is knocked down. The Muser fighter, Brent, who is wobbly. Is he seeing anything
14: He's fine.
8: Back at the ring we go, squared away after a stunning knockdown. Another left hook by Matt.
7: What Brent a knockdown.
8: Brent clearly dazed. Oh, a wild miss by Matt.
14: Left himself open.
8: As the bell rings.
14: Do it for round number one.
8: A clear
14: Your
8: knockdown.
14: Guy got one shot in, but
11: These
14: that's
11: guys
14: it.
11: Guys know that's what it. They're doing.
7: I want to go back to Mississippi.
3: Our fighter, Brent, is an insurance advisor. He just advised his opponent to load up on health insurance, gentlemen.
14: Wow.
8: That's right. I don't know if I can work with you anymore.
3: I'm just reporting what I hear.
8: I know. A solid round. Anytime you get a knockdown like that, a shocking knockdown.
3: It wasn't that great.
14: Yeah, it wasn't that great.
8: Man,
3: it was more of a trip.
14: Yeah.
8: I have not seen a punch like that since Rocky Marciano against Clubber Lang.
14: Okay. Outside of that, though, I think our guy won the first round.
8: Knocked into Mara Rock.
11: What were you watching?
28: Other than the knockout, he won the round.
14: Did he get knocked out?
8: Yeah, he did.
14: Knocked down, but he got up again.
8: He's over there crying, going,
7: If I take 20 across Louisiana, will it get me back?
8: All right, they tap hands. Round two, here we go. The
10: Come
8: final
10: on, Brent.
8: Bout.
10: Let's go, Brent.
8: Two more minutes of fighting in this electric fight night.
10: Oh, yeah.
8: Couple of punches thrown on both sides. Oh, they're going wild here. Landing both is... Matt

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1: Toe, but nothing.
2: Oh! Oh! The size of a right and a left by Man. A left and a right. A left and a right. Matt doing damage to the Muser fighter.
1: Yeah, we took some shots there.
3: Boy, Matt.
2: He really did.
3: Matt might know what he's doing.
2: It looks like he does, Bob. It looks like he does.
1: Miss.
2: Oh. Ooh. Okay. You can't do that. No mouth farting either. Don't do that. Couple of seconds left here in the second round.
1: Yeah, we're almost through.
2: Decided two advantage. Rounds. Oh, wild miss by Matt.
4: Oh, yeah.
3: Oh, no.
4: Oh, yeah.
2: A couple of crazy, crazy shots at the end of the round.
1: Okay.
2: By Brent, the Muser fighter.
5: The hardline fighter down.
2: He did not knock him down.
5: He knocked him to tomorrow.
2: By the grace of God, Matt stood up on his feet and said, "I'll take more."
3: He did a little stagger dance, but okay. He kept his feet.
2: He didn't fall down like Brent did in the first round. Like, oh, owie.
6: No. I think maybe his knee hit the mat. That's about it.
1: Say owie.
2: His knee didn't hit the mat.
1: I would say your guy has an advantage, but he does leave himself wide open. And Brent just got in on him there a little bit, landed a few.
3: As they say, no risk it, no biscuit is what they say around here.
2: I remember another little fighter named Jack Johnson that left himself wide open too, George.
1: You don't remember that.
3: Don't you want biscuit?
7: I don't know about you guys,
1: but
7: this fight reminds me of Gene Tunney versus Gentleman Jim Corbett.
2: One of the great matches of the early part of last century, Craig.
6: We can only hope that these fighters put their dukes up like Gentleman Jim.
8: It all comes down to this.
2: The last round, Brent needs a knockout.
8: Come on.
2: He needs a knockout. Matt needs to hang tight. A couple of straight rights.
4: We lost his helmet. We got a timeout, baby.
2: The headgear flew off of Matt.
7: I thought his head flew off.
2: Again, Craig, you're mistaken.
6: This is not Rock'em Sock'em Robots,
1: but that
6: Craig.
1: Didn't fall off on its own. That was a big blow that was delivered by Brent Robinson.
2: A couple of good shots from both guys.
1: From Puckett, Mississippi.
7: Are we sure the head didn't come off?
2: A sizable gust of wind blew that headgear off.
1: Oh, that was a big punch.
3: What a horrible way to end fight night is if a head fell off.
2: Oh, Matt with a strong right and a left. And a right. And
1: these
2: a right.
1: Strong.
2: And another right.
1: This is good action.
2: Oh, Matt with an uppercut. But Brent says, no, it's not going to knock me down.
1: Matt comes back with more.
2: And Brent says, I'll take more.
1: This is good stuff here. They're getting tired.
2: A crazy right hook. Oh, they are getting tired. The punches are getting more and more wild.
3: Oh.
2: Matt needs a haymaker. Brent needs a haymaker here in the final seconds. Matt needs to hold strong.
1: Come on, Brent.
2: For the love of God, hold strong, Matt. Hold strong.
7: You're not supposed to be cheering that much.
1: Yeah, what a homer.
2: Oh, a right cross from Matt to his
4: knee. What a bounce.
2: What a bounce.
1: They went at it, though. Both boxers.
2: You can hear Brent saying, don't want no rematch.
5: Everybody wins.
7: That was a great fight.
1: That was awesome. That was good stuff in that third round.
2: Out of way, Matt.
7: I do think your fighter won.
1: Yeah, probably.
2: I do. You do.
1: It was live action, though.
9: Big round of applause for both gentlemen, and you know how this works. I mention his name, you dictate who wins the fight. First of all, from the Musers, Brent Robinson.
4: Yay!
9: Robinson.
1: Well, that's a loud crowd for Team Musers. Oh, yeah.
9: Oh, shut up. From the hardline, Matt Sachse.
2: We have never heard
4: applause
2: like this for Matt Sachse. The fight.
1: Well, I'm glad y'all could win one.
2: Of the millennium.
9: Your winner by a split decision.
2: What?
9: From the hard line.

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3: 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Hurts threw an interception in camp, which is like giving up a home run in spring training. It doesn't matter. New receivers, new personnel. And they post on the Eagles social media right on cue. Now that's Q is the nickname for Quinyon Mitchell, who's a great young corner. It got 50 million views and they never took it down. If you were confused or bothered, you know who wasn't? 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Because he didn't ask him to take it down. By the way, Josh Allen threw an interception at camp on like Monday, and Buffalo posted it. It got 500,000 views, right? The Eagles never took it down. They never took it down. And if you're a star quarterback and go to the social media guys and say, hey, what are you doing? Nope.
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2: 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Colin Cowherd. Stu Gotts and Company. 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The Odd Couple with Rob Parker and Kelvin Washington. 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
0: LeVar Arrington, Brady Quinn, and Jonas Knox.
7: You know, we talked about a social media team for an NFL team put their quarterback on blast. The Philadelphia Eagles put out a video of Jalen Hurts, who, granted, is in a new offensive system. Has a new offensive play caller in Sean Mannion, drops back and throws a ball across the middle that gets picked off. And the social media tag says right on cue. Now, I understand in every play, you can highlight and show the highlight and compliment that or show the low light. And in this one, when you're against your own team, it's going to show both. But I don't see any other social media teams doing this.
8: Jalen Hurts is one of them conversations. You got to... if I'm in Philly, I would rather err on the side of caution. So if you're overreading into it, you know, chances are anybody else who saw it and looked at it, they're overreading it too. But maybe it's just the idea that they were talking about the player who intercepted it. Whatever they were talking about, boom, he throws the interception right on cue. Like, if it played out that way, then I can't say I have a horrible problem with it. I think you still have to be careful with it if I'm in the Philadelphia organization, if I'm reporting, because, I mean, there's sensitivities to the way Jalen Hurts has been playing quarterback. I don't think that's a military secret.
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10: Wow. 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And they must have been told, you're not getting it. 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
0: 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Ladies and gentlemen, this is The Odd Couple with Rob Parker and Kelvin Washington.
11: Now that I think about it, why wasn't Bill Belichick in, right? We had this conversation months ago when they announced the finalists, folks who were going to be enshrined in the Hall of Fame. And we knew Bill Belichick had a chance to be, and he was not, did not get the 40 votes that he needed. And right there, controversy ensues. We have a bunch of conversations, but Adam Vinatieri, because he brings him back up, starts the conversation again if that should have been Bill Belichick, because he should have been their first ballot Hall of Famer. When you mention all the stuff he does in football, all the titles he has as a head coach, not to mention when he was an assistant coach, with the Giants, of course, should have had some there as well. The conversation begins, why wasn't he there again? And I got to go back to this. Do I believe you deserve to be up in the Hall of Fame? Yes. And I think all of those things came back to bite him in the butt, even though we all know he is a dynamic coach.
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11: OJ did it.
1: Well, Edwin Diaz gets out of it thanks to a couple of slick defensive plays. Kike Hernandez saves an error at first with the bases loaded.
18: Whew.
1: And despite pitching horrendously, Edwin Diaz gets the save for the Dodgers against the Brewers.
18: Another lively edition of Dodger talk coming up on our local affiliate.
1: Telling you, man, like that's the thing about Diaz, right? Everybody's seeing it now. Dodgers fans seeing it. Like he creates his own trouble, and he's done that. He's not always great. Every other year is great, and he doesn't bounce back in a bad year. This is what you're going to expect. This roller coaster ride the rest of the season. That's how it goes. That's Diaz.
18: Yeah, it's insane. I mean, we've had Sweating Jansen and Kimbrel and other closers across the league, usually reserved for the Dodgers, but, you know, we're all inclusive of the league. And right now, that's Edwin Diaz. Because every shot they showed of Dave Roberts, like, please, kids at home, don't read his lips. But he wasn't even near the plate was the scary thing, right?
1: Like he was drifting,
18: and it was like just a guy going out there and throwing. It's like he stopped pitching after about four pitches.
1: Yeah, he was lucky to get by with what he got by with tonight.
18: 100%. But that Tommy Edman play, I mean, owes him a sandwich.
1: Thanks, Tom. Sandwich. Yeah, you owe me a sandwich, Diaz. All right, I'll get you a sandwich. It's okay.
18: Actually, a little bit more than that. The anger and vitriol of an entire city. I think it's worth a little more than that.
1: All right. So we got more baseball on the way next hour. I'm sure we'll hear from Dave Roberts, who is probably just, you know, taking his heart medication. Two hot takes coming off of the NFL tonight. We got a big NFL stuff coming up next hour on the show. We got big stuff on Mendoza and all kinds of stuff. But I'll give you two big hot takes. Number one, after tonight, seeing how things are, I am not going to be surprised if the Jets lead the NFL in rushing. I know they're talking big with Geno Smith and throwing the football and Garrett Wilson, all these wide receivers, but the offensive line is really good. Breece Hall is Breece Hall. You saw tonight, Braylon Allen is back. The guy is an absolute truck. And when he's healthy, forget it. They're going to run the football with these two guys. You know that's what Aaron Glenn really, really wants to do. I'm not going to be surprised. The Jets have two guys with 800 yards rushing, and they lead the league in rushing this year.
18: So if they run the ball effectively and the defense is up to what Aaron Glenn was supposed to bring, even if Geno, all he's got to do is not throw up on himself. Are we talking playoffs?
1: Five wins.
18: Are we talking, we're hitting that over-under of five
1: maybe
18: and a half?
1: Six. Yeah, maybe 6 wins.
18: Well, it's five and a half. I need to know. Is it five or is it six?
1: I'll give you 6 wins. I'll give you 6 wins. Yeah. Easily, I think the Jets will win 6 games.
18: Because I've seen some thought pieces that, you know, they could be one of those surprise, hey, there's always those random playoff squads that the Jets could find themselves in that mix, which would be chaos, winning a ton of games 16-13.
1: Now, the other take from tonight, and this is where we always look for teams from the year before to fall off for next year. Everybody expects the Patriots to regress back to the middle. But, I mean, just watching this team tonight just dominate the way they are with their backups, and it seems like every game is a business trip. The Broncos aren't going anywhere, man.
9: They are going. You think, oh, maybe the we'll figure out Bonick. No, no, no. Broncos are going to be right there all the way to the end. They are a terrific football team. They will win games machine-like this year. May not be that exciting, but it's going to be games like 27-7, 21-3. This is how they're going to do it all.
18: Yeah, I mean, I'm not the biggest Peyton fan because, well, I can tell you you're good. You don't need to tell me. But the addition of Jaylen Waddle to that receiving core makes that much more interesting.
9: Coming up next, another big story out of the NFL coming your way, Fox.
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23: No producer, no problem tonight. I'm Adam Oslin. He's Kevin Figures. Coming up, we got Vinny Bonsignor joining us from Kansas City to talk more NFL, get his perspective at the top of next hour. Next segment, we got a little bit of Stranger Than Fiction.
19: Okay.
23: Animal related.
5: snakes. This can go. Why did it have to be snakes?
19: This is going many different directions. I've seen a lot of weird animal stories this week.
23: Dude, what about the mountain lion infestation?
19: Yeah.
23: More mountain lions being caught in Southern California more than ever, and we've been on top of those stories.
19: There's sharks all over the place. Hammerhead shark was spotted in Malibu on Friday.
23: I'm too scared to even talk about that. But we do have a caller here. Emmett, I believe it is.
19: Emmett. Let's go to Emmett.
23: Emmett?
19: Emmett, what's on your mind?
11: What's going on, Kevin and Adam? How y'all doing tonight?
19: Doing great, brother. How about you?
11: Pretty good, man. Pretty good. So for preseason, I'm kind of like in the middle of like, I don't care, but also there's some intrigue to it. Like, I'm a Seahawks fan, so I kind of want to see like the guys we drafted, and that's kind of been the thing for like years now. But also, like, I was definitely interested last night in watching Fernando Mendoza play for the Las Vegas Raiders. Thought he looked good, may I add, but like, it's certain rookies for me. Like, I'm not going to plan my Saturday night, like you were saying, Kevin, around, I'm going to watch a preseason game. I mean, I will tomorrow because the Seahawks play, but like, unless it's something else, like my team, I'm not going to go out of my way to watch it. If it's on, I'm cool with it, and I'm going to research the rookies. That's all I'm doing for preseason.
19: Yeah, good call, Limit, and I feel that too, because even in watching it and as a Raider fan, appreciate the call, Limit. Thanks. Obviously, I'm interested in Fernando Mendoza as well, but also I want to see Jeremiah Love, who had a couple of good runs for the Cardinals in that matchup. So you tune in to see a couple of impact rookies or a couple of guys who you might have your eye on, you might be intrigued by if you're a fantasy nut.
23: I was going to say.
19: Especially if there's young guys you haven't seen before, you want to see how they look at playing at NFL game speed. I can certainly understand that.
23: Yeah, if you're dumpster diving, if you're looking for a fantasy football player, that could be a bargain because maybe he shows up in a preseason game and you think that may move him up in the depth chart somewhere and nobody else saw it or nobody else has the foresight that you do, the vision. That's another reason to watch preseason football. And yeah, it's regional, as you mentioned earlier, just like with Major League Baseball, which has become very much regional. It can be regional, and it could also just be, well, is it my team playing? Outside of that, I'm not that interested unless you give me enough storylines. And let me tell you, there were not enough storylines for me to watch the Jets tonight, even though Ian Eagle was on the call, which I do appreciate.
19: You call Noah the baby goat?
23: Young goat.
19: So is there a nickname for?
23: It's definitely not the old goat.
19: I am not the able to say let's tread lightly on that.
23: The OG goat, the original.
19: You know, something that we debated around this time last year when our FNL and FSR journey was kicking off there, Adam. I don't know our exact 1 year anniversary at what point, but I know it was around this time last year.
23: No one cares. I mean, no, we're definitely going to celebrate. I think Bree has a cake for us. Nah, she's actually going to fill in and produce that night.
19: No one cares that much. I'll put it that way.
23: Fair enough.
19: Might care slightly. I definitely don't care that much.
23: I'll wait for the 10-year like high school.
19: To throw a party about it. But one of the first hot debates that we had was about Micah Parsons and the trade that went down between the Cowboys and the Green Bay Packers. And, you know, I argued that you don't trade a generational talent at a premium position. You try to fortify around him. And you argued, well, how big of a difference is he actually making if the defense is trash? Even if he's a great individual player, shouldn't you want to trade him away and get more depth on your defense as a unit?
23: You're the first person in a long time not to mischaracterize one of my arguments. Thank you. That doesn't happen very often in today's world.
19: There's still time. There's a couple hours, 2.5 hours left in the show. So what Dallas ultimately ended up getting from that trade, so they get Kenny Clark, they get a couple of first-round picks. The 2026 pick from this past April's draft goes to Malachi Lawrence, 23rd overall. They traded the 2027 pick to acquire Quinnen Williams. They also got more cap flexibility. They signed Rashawn Gary. They get Jalen Thompson in free agency. They actually signed Quinnen Williams to an extension earlier this week. And I think one thing that gets buried, too, the fact that they had the money to be able to put the franchise tag on George Pickens. Having that money available certainly doesn't help.
23: I believe there was a guy who pointed out that could be a possibility by not signing Micah Parsons.
19: Oh, yeah. I still would rather have Micah Parsons than George Pickens personally, but that's me.
23: It's not just George Pickens. That's just a part of it.
19: We'll get deeper into that as well. But first, let's hear what Jerry Jones had to say when he was asked earlier this week whether or not the Cowboys won the trade.
12: It's like going to Las Vegas with some extra money in your pocket or going out there with the baby's new pair of shoes and formula money in your pocket. You can't be as good a crap shooter as you are when you've got the baby's new pair of shoes going out there with it. So in a way, this actually created a mental part to us and to my role in it with me to step out and make the moves and take the, if you will, risks that are involved in it, which there are, to be where we are today with a complete makeover of the defense.
19: Yeah, there was an earlier part in that soundbite where, you know, he talks about the fact that first we were in the position to have someone as great as Micah to get the kind of return that we had. He equated it to the Herschel Walker trade to a certain degree and says if you have more assets, you can take more risks. And if you trust your process, you're going to hit on some of those guys and you're going to miss on some of those guys. It actually made a lot of sense. I understood where he was coming from with that analogy.
23: I did not understand the old adage of baby needs a new pair of shoes daddy needs a new pair of shoes.
19: You kind of lost me on that one.
23: Yeah, that's old school. I think when you're throwing the dice, come on, daddy needs a new pair of shoes. I think that's one of the sayings, but it's a little bit past our time there. But hey, way to go, Jerry.
19: His argument is not crazy. Like Parsons, elite player. Dallas turned the outgoing value into multiple defenders and cap flexibility. Now all those guys have to hit and produce for you. First of all, I'll just say this. I don't think it's fair to say who quote unquote won the trade until we actually see what actually ends up happening.
23: Well,
19: because if Micah Parsons ends up having and obviously his health is a big part of it, and we don't even know at what point in the season he'll join the Green Bay Packers. But if he has a Reggie White or Charles Woodson type of impact on this Packers defense and helps them win a championship, and the Cowboys don't win a championship, I mean, who won the trade? I think it's pretty cut and dry at that point.
23: Here's what I don't like about this. It sure seemed like it was fair to say who won the trade when everybody was saying it was lopsided, and it was obviously the Packers when it first went down. But now that it's looking better for the Cowboys, people aren't willing to say that they won the trade. I'm just saying, you got to keep that same energy if you were one of those people and you weren't.
19: I did not say it was lopsided. I just said I wouldn't make the trade at all.
23: A lot of people were adamant that the Cowboys screwed up here and they lost, and there were winners and losers immediately. Now, we took a step back, and we let it marinate while we were on different sides, and we still may be.
19: We are.
23: This still needs to play out here. That's fair.
19: Yeah.
23: But a lot of my logic is what's rising to the surface now, and people are starting to see it, and this has been the talk of the week. Actually, the Cowboys, they're sitting pretty. Maybe Jerry Jones, he's old dog can learn new tricks. Like, that's what it looks like. I remember that saying. I know that adage, and I think that applies to Jerry Jones, maybe.
19: Now, that goes into hoping that this all works itself out. Now, they're going to be better defensively because they can't be worse than they were last year.
23: Well, there's no guarantees it's going to work out with Mike and the Packers either.
19: No, that's true. You're right. But this idea is like, oh, my God, the Cowboys were great. Well, maybe they were. Maybe they weren't. So I believe when you have a generational player at a premium position at pass rusher who can be a game changer, who, by the way, this entire idea that like the Cowboys defense for Michael Parsons' tenure was god awful the entire time he was there. His first 3 years there, they were top five.
23: That's fair.
19: And from I forget the exact metric and what it's called. It's not wins above replacement, but whatever the NFL metric is for that, he was their best the first 2 years of his career. He was basically their most valuable player based on the WAR metric. And then all of a sudden, when Dan Quinn takes the Washington job and they bring in Matt Eberflus to be the defensive coordinator, actually Mike Zimmer, and he was awful, and then Matt Eberflus, and he was awful, they blow it up and change everything. So,
23: and by the way, Kevin knows this team at a pretty good granular level since he covers them in broadcast for them.
19: Yeah, I did. Yeah, working on their broadcast on Compass Media Networks, I do have an intimate knowledge to a certain degree of how the roster works and how the team works. So the idea that the defense was just god-awful the entire time Parsons was there is a misnomer.
23: The last year was bad. They were giving up 28 per game. He wasn't having the impact you would expect from a guy of that caliber, but you're completely right. It wasn't like that the entire time.
19: And, you know, the idea is like, oh, you have to open up cap space and find ways to fortify the roster. I don't necessarily disagree with that, but when you have a player of this caliber, I think you find a way to be able to figure it out. Look, you could have traded your 2027 first-round pick and gotten Quinnen Williams, and all of a sudden you have Micah Parsons and Quinnen Williams, and you have that push up front and on the edge. You're talking about the potential of having Myles Garrett and Aaron Donald inside and outside, potentially.
23: If you can afford to keep paying them both for a while.
19: You're the Dallas Cowboys. You can go cash over cap. You can find a way to make it work.
23: This ain't the Dodgers.
19: I know it's not Major League Baseball. The Rams can find a way to pay all these guys. The Dallas Cowboys can, too.
23: Oh, they're saying F them picks is how they pay for them. I did see this stat from Quinnen Williams when they brought him in last season, which was impressive.
19: And it proved, yeah.
23: They were giving up 143 yards per rush at the beginning of the year without him.
13: Run, bitch! Run!
23: Everybody was running on the Cowboys. After they got Quinnen Williams, they were only giving up 105 yards per game, and three times they held opponents to under 80 yards on the ground. So it's not just him as a pass rusher. It is him really stabilizing the middle of their defense. He made a huge difference. Now, it wasn't enough to get to the playoffs, but my point was always he was never going to be, even if he didn't get this extension, he was still under contract. He was not a rental, so it made sense to trade for him. And he's still cheaper than Micah Parsons. You could say Parsons is better. That's fair. I don't know if it's a significant enough difference given the difference in salary both these guys are making. And now you can move some of that money around to fortify some of the other positions on this team.
19: I mean, I can find, now granted, I don't want to discount Quinton Williams because he's one of the best at what he does. I feel like I can find a guy that can stuff the run. I don't know if how easy it is to find someone who can, you know, average 15 sacks a season and be that dominant on the edge.
23: It's not, but some of those guys also, you looked at Crosby, is his team winning? No, even with Myles Garrett, he was getting all those sacks. Was his team winning? It's like some of these guys, and this even applies to Aaron Donald back when he was, I think, probably the best player in football with the Rams. The difference between him and the next best guy at his position was greater than anybody else and the next best guy at their position. But can he impact the game as much, as great as he was? Now, he still found ways. Don't get me wrong. He's a generational player, and I think he could still dominate and be a Pro Bowler when he comes back. I'm expecting it to happen with the Rams. But it does matter the position you play, and some of those stats don't exactly tell the entire story.
19: You have to be able to enhance his talents by surrounding him with people that can help with that. And getting a generational player at a position like that, I don't think the answer is, well, we suck, so let's get rid of him. It's like, no, we have someone who is this great, who is this dominant at an impact position. What can we do to make sure that we enhance his abilities and put people around him to make him better? The Rams did that with Aaron Donald, by the way. They went, and then he ended up making one of the biggest plays in his career against the 49ers and getting that sack.
23: Throwing down Joe Burrow at the end of the Super Bowl.
19: At the Super Bowl, he did it against Jimmy Garoppolo in the NFC Championship game. He was placed in a position to be able to do that because they were able to put pieces around him.
23: I don't disagree with the logic and the rationale. I'm not saying that you're completely wrong or you're obviously wrong or anything like that, and I never said that. I would never.
19: You didn't. No. Well, you can disagree.
23: I think there's an argument just on both sides, and yeah. I'm taking the other side where I can see where Jerry Jones was coming from in the Dallas Cowboys while everybody else was zigging. I was zagging a little bit, and like big picture-wise, this could work out for them, and right now it's looking like it might.
19: Part of me still feels that this was an ego thing for Jerry Jones because there was no talk of trading him initially. They had this handshake, wink-wink agreement. The agent wasn't involved, and then it kind of all went downhill, and then Micah requested one. So I still think there's a little bit of like an ego play to a certain degree when it comes to Jerry Jones. And if he had his druthers, he would rather keep Micah Parsons. One thing that I will say.
23: I think that's still an element.
19: The Cowboys offense potentially, and we'll talk about this when we get to our NFC preview coming up next hour, NFC East preview. Their offense has the potential to be so great and dominant. The defense just needs to be decent for them to be considered a team that can win 11, 12 games and be into the postseason and potentially make an impact. Yeah. So there's an element of the defense doesn't have to be great. They just need to be somewhat respectable, which they weren't for the majority of last season. And getting more talent overall on the defense and just making them an okay unit as opposed to trying to swing for the fences, I think there's an argument to be made that based on how their offense is structured, they just need a defense that can just keep them in games.
23: They look like the Lakers going into this season. Their offense might be so good they can carry them if their defense is just okay. They don't have to be top 10. Just don't be bottom 10 or don't be bottom 5, and you're going to be in a lot of games, as you mentioned there. I think the Cowboys could be very dangerous, but I do like the mindset of Quinton Williams and everything he's been talking about. Not so much concern with the contract, getting paid and all that. He's showing leadership and just saying, I'm trying to win. I'm trying to get better every day. I think that's also a factor to why Dallas was able to pony up for him. It's the right guy, the right temperament to help lead your defense too. And there were some question marks. Don't get me wrong. None of this should override the play, but there were some question marks about Micah Parsons and like how vocal of a leader he was. And I'm not saying that's the difference between these two and that's why you do it. I'm just saying it's kind of a bonus maybe with Quinton Williams and getting that part of him.
19: Yeah, I mean, some guys can be vocal leaders. Some guys lead by example. I don't know if there's a right or a wrong or a better or a worse, but it could be that his temperament is better for this locker room than Micah's was. Only the guys who are in there know the answer to that question. What's coming up next?
23: A little bit of Stranger Than Fiction. Not one, but two snake stories, and neither of them take place on a plane. I'm Adam Oslin. He's Kevin Figures. This is FNA on Fox Sports Radio.
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30: All right, the Lakers have a new owner. Here's what I found out about Bob Iger, mid-70s, chairman forever, running Disney, is that the NBA and Adam Silver, starting Sunday, had to find a new owner for the Lakers. And things ramped up very quickly. Bob Iger was very, very well paid, very well compensated at Disney. Not $12.5 billion by an NBA team compensated. He and Kushner were the leaders in the clubhouse for the expansion Las Vegas franchise. That was $7.5 billion. This is $12.5 billion. That's out of Iger's range. This is like going from buying the Rays in Tampa to buying the Yankees. It is a whole different ballpark, even for rich guys. But here's the key to it. The Lakers matter to the NBA. And Adam Silver doesn't want him tossed around and flipped like a 1993 Honda Civic. So he had to get somebody who understands television, who's negotiated for the league, who understands the sport. I mean, Iger was always kind of known as a Clipper fan more than a Laker fan. Kushner money, Iger is the face of Laker ownership because it's one thing to own an expansion team. Most of you can't name 50% of the owners in this league, but everybody knows who owns the Yankees or the Dodgers or the Cubs or the Eagles or the 49ers or the Cowboys. That's what you have here. And Iger is a great front man. He's put money down. Don't get me wrong. He's put a lot of money down. But
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35: Speaking of money, basically, here's a guy that owns the Dodgers, owns the Lakers, and now being investigated for federal loan fraud. So, all of a sudden, hey man, gotta start liquidating.
36: That's it.
35: Okay, I guess I gotta pick All right, let's sell the Lakers. We'll sell the Lakers instead. There is no, I mean, just to hear people talk today and say things like, it was just a deal. This was the way it was always meant. Yeah, because that's what you do. You meant to buy the Lakers to flip them. The Lakers are flip that basketball team. Flip that NBA team. I took over a team that, the roof was leaked and we didn't have a garage. And look what I've done in a year now. Look, it's all worth 2 points. Because a guy that's worth $25 billion gets into buying the Lakers only to flip them a year later. Right, that's how it goes.
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23: Celebration, bitches. Let's go. Emmy, thanks for the research on that.
19: We'll be celebrating with our friend Vinny Bonsignore from the California Post coming up in the very next segment to go around the NFL preseason carousel.
7: A fast food customer defending her decision to call 911 after her McDonald's ran out of McNuggets.
14: You can't give a drunk man riding a horse a DWI because, unlike cars, horses don't have motors. They have a mind of their own.
16: Strange things began to happen.
22: A 24-year-old man accused of throwing an alligator through a drive-thru window.
25: 911, what is your emergency?
28: It's too high.
29: Stranger than fiction.
23: Well, you know my phobia. Snakes. Sharks.
19: Spiders. Light. Bats.
23: Something elemental like a bat, as Christian Bale said in Batman Begins.
19: Love.
23: Yeah, that can be scary too. Hate. There's a lot of things that can terrify you. A lot of phobias out there. I forget what the phobia is called for being afraid of snakes. But the one thing that scares me more than a snake is a snake with a blowtorch.
19: Like a snake that spits out fire?
23: Yeah, darling.
19: Okay.
23: Whatever the name was.
32: He's on fire!
19: Didn't know that was a thing, but okay.
23: It basically happened yesterday in Virginia, where at Forest Middle School in Bedford, Virginia, a class python escaped its terrarium and terrorized the school by knocking over a heat lamp and causing a fire that damaged not one, not two, not three, but eight classrooms in the middle of the night, which had firefighters having to wrangle not just the fire, but an 8-foot python. They said when they found the snake, it was sharpening a number two pencil, probably using that as a weapon next. Like, they're dangerous. I'm like Muldoon from Jurassic Park. I just feel like they should all be destroyed.
33: Clever girl.
23: All snakes.
19: Snakes are part of the circle of life, Adam.
23: Okay, not my circle. They're not in my inner circle. I don't need them.
19: If we don't have snakes, then you're going to be infested with rats. You want that?
23: I'll settle for rats.
19: Would you? Okay.
23: Honestly, I will. I'll take out the BB gun. It'll be fine.
19: I don't think I would, to be honest with you. I hate snakes,
23: Splinter's
19: too.
23: Splinter's running wild.
19: Yeah,
23: I got cats. I can handle rats.
19: Okay.
23: That's not a problem,
19: I don't know. Not those New York rats.
23: Bedford County Public Schools said the eight classrooms damaged by fire and water, because it sets off the sprinklers, and then it starts to flood.
19: Right.
23: They will be temporarily closed for repairs. But the worst part about this story, though, is that the damage will not delay the start of the school year scheduled for August 19th.
19: I'm sure the kids are so disappointed.
23: I know. School's out for pythons.
19: So, wait, the python, I assume, for those who care, the python is safe, right?
23: Yeah, the python's fine.
19: The python didn't catch on fire like Anaconda or anything.
23: No, unfortunately. Yeah, the end of
19: Anaconda. What do you mean, unfortunately?
23: I just mean, right. It started...
19: PETA's on line three for you, Adam.
2: Snakes.
23: Better PETA than a snake. Now, this wasn't the only snake story, and it's not just about pythons here that came about this week.
19: All right.
23: In Wilson County, Tennessee, a woman driving on the freeway noticed something on the hood of her car. It was a 5-foot-long gray rat snake.
19: There we go.
23: Non-venomous.
19: Yep.
23: So the driver starts to pull over, and there's video of this, and the snake just tucked and rolled like Leo in one battle after another. It just bailed and hit the eject button.
19: Oh, I'm out.
23: Seriously.
3: You're out.
23: The snake was then seen attempting to hitchhike on the side of the road later, but no one picked it up. Maybe the thumb for the snake, which
19: a little hard to
23: don't have.
19: Yeah.
23: Didn't work out for him, but tough to see. That happened. I think both of these happened in the last 48 hours. Snakes are running wild.
19: So did you see the report from earlier this week? And I believe it was Arkansas, I believe. It was a high school kid who practiced the entire time with a cotton mouth in his helmet.
23: Now, that is poisonous.
19: Yeah, yes, it was a poisonous cotton mouth. And I was like, helmet feels a little weird. Took it off, cotton mouth sitting right there.
23: What if that was the cure for CTE?
19: Getting bitten in the head by a snake with a cotton mouth?
23: Okay, we're going to need a disclaimer after that segment.
19: Or stuffing a cotton mouth into your helmet,
23: Kids, do not try this at home. I was obviously joking. This is not the way to go here.
19: And then there was the one out here where you had the two rattlesnakes who were doing like a snake dance.
23: Oh, I did see that.
19: On the side of the road.
23: Was it sexual or were they fighting?
19: Maybe a little bit of both. Makeup sex, I don't know.
23: Oh, that's some kinky stuff with the snakes.
19: Snakes got into it like
23: What's
19: that.
23: What's your snake kink? I was going to say, when's the last time you seen a snake out in the open?
19: Ooh, it's been a long time. I couldn't tell you.
3: Quiz, hot shot.
19: I don't go outside.
23: Good for you.
19: I don't go outside, Adam, so that's the issue.
23: Smart man.
19: Yeah.
23: I just saw a snake sign recently in Burbank, like, you know, don't tread on me, watch for rattlesnakes in this area, and that was freaky enough.
19: Hey, when's whacking day? Call me when the time comes.
3: That's not sexual?
19: Speaking of... All right.
23: Coming up next...
19: You got me.
23: We got him. Vinny Bonsignor will join us talking all things NFL, including the Raiders quarterback battle, right here on FNA on Fox Sports Radio. We are...
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26: 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I'm Adam Moslin. 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
27: And we've talked a lot of NFL on today's show. I mean, rightfully so. It's that time of year. You know, training camps are underway. Preseason games are underway. A bunch of meaningless football games.
26: Well, we did get some calls about that.
27: We did, which is great. You know what? We can call it meaningless. We started the show talking about preseason and how important or unimportant it may be for certain people. I enjoy it personally. You know, if I got nothing else to do on a random Friday or Saturday night, yeah, I'll throw on the Commanders and the Broncos. Why not?
26: I don't think you were wrong when you said it beats regular season baseball.
27: Yeah.
26: Preseason football over regular season baseball.
27: Well, first of all, I didn't actually say it that way.
26: I misinterpreted.
27: I said it's comparable to regular season baseball in that if you watch preseason football, more likely than not, you are watching your team. And in regular season baseball, it's rare that the masses are going to tune in for a national game on a Tuesday night between the Reds and, you know, the Cardinals or something.
26: Let me put it this way then.
28: Pop quiz, hot shot.
26: Would you rather watch that Raiders preseason game or a Dodgers or Angels game?
27: I would probably rather watch, well, honestly, I'd rather watch the Dodgers, the Angels. What's the point?
26: Okay. Raiders preseason versus regular season Dodgers in August. Who you going with?
27: Who are the Dodgers playing? And how important is it?
26: You know what? Let's say Milwaukee tonight.
27: Are the Dodgers playing the Milwaukee Brewers on the same night that the Raiders are playing the Arizona Cardinals in a preseason game?
26: That happened.
27: It did happen.
26: And what happened? What'd you do?
27: I split-screened it.
26: You cut the baby in half?
27: I split-screened it. Even though the Dodgers and Brewers are fighting for the best record in baseball, and it's a pretty big series in Los Angeles this weekend, still definitely had an eye on the Raider game. The meaningless but again, rookie quarterback Fernando. I got to watch Fernando. Come on.
26: I want an answer. I'm going to scream at you like Christian Bale did on the set of Terminator Salvation. Give me an answer!
27: Answer! Yeah.
26: Who was it?
27: Gun to my head. If I had to watch one, I'm watching the Raider game.
26: Yeah! You hear that, Rob Manfred? You're cooked! So's baseball with the lockout coming up next year.
27: Oh, yeah, that's going to hurt.
26: Yeah. All right.
27: Speaking of lockouts, there might be one pending in this league coming up here soon, too, in the next couple of years.
26: Huh? What? Can't? Yeah. No. Huh? Why? Yeah.
29: Ah! Being Steph Curry with the shot.
30: Curry, way downtown. Bang! Bang! Oh, what a shot from Curry!
31: From the outside, Steph fires for three. Oh! Yes. Come on!
32: It's Lillard. He got the shot off!
33: Win the series!
27: Time for our NBA 3 segment here on FNA on FSR.
0: Do you like how J.R. Smith snuck into those highlights?
27: Yeah, I'm sure J.R. likes that.
0: He's got his shirt off right now celebrating.
27: Thought we was winning.
0: With Hennessy.
27: Yeah, three big stories from the... I mean, there's probably a couple more than that, but one of the biggest ones, a shocker earlier this week when we find out that the Lakers, after, I guess it's officially been, what, 10 months that Mark Walter has owned the franchise?
0: Barely.
27: After 10 months of officially owning the franchise, he is going to sell them to Josh Kushner and Bob Iger at a $12.5 billion franchise valuation. There's a $2.5 billion profit that Mark Walter will be netting from this sale.
0: Kevin, you smell that? Something stinks.
27: No, is it?
0: It's not me.
27: Could it be because Walter is currently under investigation by the SEC and the federal government?
0: Oh, yeah.
27: For improperly channeling billions of dollars, allegedly.
0: And apparently...
27: from his insurance firms to other business firms?
0: They nabbed his laptop and cell phone before he became the owner of the Lakers. Nobody knew about it. At least we didn't.
27: He certainly knew about it.
0: And he didn't even care. He still bought him. How dare he?
27: So there's like the, why is he selling the team? Is it because he needs these funds to pay off these loans? Or is it because it's like, oh, I just happened to get a random call from a couple of guys. It said like, oh, and they knocked my socks off with an offer.
0: In 72 hours.
27: That's what we are.
0: It takes 30 days to close a house.
27: Yeah.
0: And you can sell the Lakers in 72 hours. Here's the question. So the news came out about him getting raided by the feds a couple of weeks ago.
27: Yeah, about 3 weeks ago, something like that.
0: So did Bob Iger and Kushner, they're calling the good Kush?
27: I hadn't heard that, but that's pretty,
0: you hadn't
27: that's
0: heard?
27: Pretty good, the good Kush.
1: You want to get high?
0: Did they go, well, we might have a shot if we just ask. It can't hurt to ask.
27: Now, here's what I understand it. And Kobe Price, who covers the Lakers for the California Post, got an exclusive interview with Bob Iger.
0: Obi Trice? Eminem's
27: no, that
0: guy?
27: Was not Obi Trice. It was Kobe Price, who you probably know a little bit. Kobe's a nice guy. And got an exclusive with Bob Iger. And from what I understand, from Kobe's writing, Bob and Kushner were on the phone with somebody. I don't know who this somebody is. Talking about the Las Vegas franchise, because they were in the running along with Jerry Colangelo's group and the Walton family, who, of course, bought into the Denver Broncos, the Walmart estate. Those are kind of like the big bidders when it came to the Las Vegas franchise. So in the process of having this conversation about the Las Vegas franchise, whoever they were speaking with said, you know what? You guys might want to lob a call over to Mark Walter. He might be interested in selling the Lakers.
0: See, that's good information. Because the entire time, it sounds even fishier for even them to take a shot in the dark. It's like, who tipped them off?
27: You wouldn't just randomly say, let me call Mark and see if he wants to sell.
0: Like, why would you think a guy that hasn't even had them for a year, and we're not talking about any sports franchise, we're talking about the Los Angeles Lakers, why would you think that guy's willing to sell?
27: The only way that you could, if you, independent of this phone call with this mystery person, and there's been a lot of rumors as to who this mystery person may or may not have been,
0: is if they thought that he was in trouble with the feds.
27: Yes. That they thought.
0: Which
27: they
0: we
27: knew.
0: All knew.
27: Yeah, they
0: 3 weeks ago.
27: Well, and who knows how long, I mean, these billionaires run in these giant circles. They all know each other.
0: Mm.
27: Walter was just at the White House with the Dodgers. Was that a month ago, maybe, if even that?
0: Kind of think he gave Donald Trump, the president, a championship ring.
27: So you don't think Walter talks to the president, talks to people in the government, the SEC? All these billionaire people know each other and know what's going on, and there may or may not be funky business going on with a lot of these guys.
2: You were born rich and you're going to stay.
27: So I don't think this is the case, but it would not be implausible for Kushner and for Iger to say, Mark's got maybe in some financial issues and he might have to start selling off assets.
0: He's back into a corner. We might be able to take him off his hands for $12 billion. What a steal.
27: What is the biggest asset that he currently has? It's not the Dodgers. The Dodgers, as of last check, their valuation is about $8 billion, which is odd.
0: Is that
27: to
0: only
27: me.
0: Behind the Yankees?
27: In Major League Baseball, yes. The odd part about that is the Dodgers own Dodger Stadium. They own a piece of their own TV network and Sportsnet LA. The Lakers don't even own Crypto.com Arena.
0: Nope. They pay rent to the LA Kings.
27: Right. And yet still, $12.5 billion valuation they're sold for.
0: It is, honestly, this may shock you, but I think it's true if you really think about it. The Lakers selling in less than a year after Mark Walter buys them and is injecting them with the Dodgers philosophy and Dodgers people, and they're doing a complete teardown, and they're going to modernize them and everything that has been talked about. Him selling, to me, is more nuts than Luka Doncic being traded to them.
1: Now you want to get nuts? Come on, let's get nuts.
0: I think it's more of a long shot, or it was, more unpredictable than Luka Doncic being traded. Because it's just,
27: well, this,
0: it happened in 72 hours, like a flashbang like that. There's no way I would think that would happen.
27: No,
0: with
27: Luka,
0: it's like it takes one guy to really like Anthony Davis, an idiot named Nico Harrison, and make that move. With Mark Walter, there's so much red tape, and there's so many people to talk to sell a team.
27: Stars get moved. Things happen overnight, not to that degree, but they do happen. For something like this to happen in such short order, yeah, this is totally unprecedented. For one of the marquee franchises on the planet, if we're talking about sports franchises, not just the North American sports.
0: And the point is, while people say, well, he made $2.5 billion in less than 12 months. Great.
27: The point
0: of being a billionaire is so you can own one of these prestigious all-time franchises, which he did, and he still does with the Dodgers, but you don't buy the Lakers to then flip them in a year or less than a year.
27: Yeah, this isn't a house, you know, or you know, a duplex or something. That's not how this works.
0: They did not protect their house.
27: Sports franchises don't get flipped like this. So
0: definitely not the Lakers.
27: Nobody does. I don't think anybody does. I don't know if this is maybe wholly unprecedented.
0: The average sale, I think, is like 7 years or something like that.
27: Okay.
0: At least in modern times, not 7 months almost.
27: That's ridiculous. Absolutely crazy. So what it sounds like, Bob Iger is going to kind of be the head of the snake running the day-to-day operation. Kushner is going to be the big financial backing guy, and that's how it's going to work. We know that Bob Iger has a great relationship, obviously, with Adam Silver, with ABC, Disney, ESPN's relationship with the NBA over the past however long, 30, 40, 50 years it's been.
0: You know what else we know about Bob Iger? He's been a Clippers fan the last 25 years.
27: On record. I did hear you gloat about that on one of your most recent Clipper Talk podcasts.
0: There is audio of him on the Old Man and the Three podcast with J.J. Redick saying, well, he grew up in New York, a Knicks fan, so he could never be a Lakers fan, so he adopted the Clippers when he came out to the West Coast.
27: So he's going to trade Luka Doncic to the Clippers for, like, sabotage purposes or something, and so the Clippers can win? Is that what you're saying?
0: He's going to destroy them from the inside. If
27: all, right.
0: all of a sudden
27: Jim Buss already did that, you don't have to worry about this. It's already been done.
3: It's so funny. Okay, anyway,
0: that was funny, Bree. How dare you? I'm just saying. All I know is a Clippers fan now owns the Lakers. That's all I'm saying.
27: Great. Really? That's what you have to.
0: Green Goblin laugh.
27: That's,
0: let's go.
27: That's pretty sad if that's what we have to go off of. Speaking of Clippers, former Laker, former Clipper. Jim Buss can't be blamed for this. Russell Westbrook was a Laker for a period of time in his career, and it was probably the darkest time of his career.
0: But that is the type of move he'd also sign off on.
27: 1,000%. So Russell Westbrook announces his retirement earlier this week, obviously wins an MVP, the triple-doubles, which nobody had done since Oscar Robertson for years.
0: Oh, he messed around and had a few triple-doubles, all right.
27: He did.
0: Four seasons he averaged a triple-double, I believe.
27: Fairly polarizing, I think, as a player to a certain degree. I think you mentioned kind of half-assed, but I think there might have been an element of truth behind it. Like, he's a bit of a stat stuffer. I don't know if that's necessarily the case.
0: I mean, there is video of him boxing out his own guys for rebounds, and then other times his big men letting him get the rebound, and they were justified in OKC by saying, well, we want him to push the break faster. I don't know. Some of the stats, I think, are a little bit inflated. Not to diminish Russ. He's still an all-time great, top 75 player of all time. But when you talk about polarizing and divisive, the way I put it is this, and I always said this with Russ. I love watching Russell Westbrook play basketball.
27: But?
0: I also would never want him on my team.
27: Right.
0: Because he's so erratic and out of control, and you just don't know what you're going to get.
27: I mean, I can think of multiple times in Oklahoma City at the peak of his powers, as our friend Brian Seaman would say. And, I mean, he could just go down the lane and run by anybody at any time that he wanted. But how many times did he stop and pull up for a 17-foot jump shot that clanked off the side of the backboard?
0: I can think of a few in Game 7 in 2016 against Golden State and that 3-1 collapse.
27: Therein lies the issue. It's just like, if you have certain limitations, either work to make those better or just don't do it. And I think when the Houston Rockets had a bit of a resurgence in the bubble year in 2020.
0: With him and James Harden.
27: With him and James Harden, and he kind of played that role. And then the Lakers, I think, did a masterful job, a coaching job by Frank Vogel, and basically making him into a jump shooter and taking away the driving lanes. But before they could do that, he had a great run.
0: Yeah.
27: Filling into his role, doing what he was being tasked with or asked to do by Houston, just attack the paint relentlessly.
0: He had about a 3-month stretch where he played some of the best basketball of his career. I think he had a hamstring issue, though, either in the bubble or before it and throughout the hiatus, too. But it was a perfect team for him because you'd have four shooters on the floor and then Russ. So they could spread the floor. Yeah, driving lanes all over the place.
27: So I agree with your assessment. He was great to watch. I would not have wanted him on my team. This was not Monday morning quarterbacking. Everybody said it the day that the Lakers traded for him that this was a god-awful trade. They're going to rue the day that they make this trade. He does not fit on a LeBron James and Anthony Davis team. And sure enough, that's how it ended. And it's unfortunate because he became a bit of a pariah with Laker fans. Even though it wasn't his fault, he didn't do anything wrong.
0: But, I mean, it wasn't his fault. He was a vampire that sucked the energy out of the locker room, according to Dave McMenamin.
27: Well, I mean, he has a certain type of mercurialness, and he can be have a bit of an attitude about him and doesn't suffer fools, if you want to use that sort of term.
0: He also just wants to make sure everybody has fun out there. And then gets LeBron to do a double take because he's like, what? We're trying to win. What are you talking about, Russ? Win, lose, or draw, just have fun.
27: Yeah, I had fun watching him. I'll say that.
0: I did too.
27: You'll be a Hall of Famer.
0: No,
27: you know?
0: You can't write the story of the NBA without him. Like, he has a profound effect on the league. So he's an unforgettable player.
27: And by the way, it's not like he couldn't have won. Again, the Thunder had a 3-1 lead against the Golden State Warriors in the Western Conference Finals.
0: Did they?
27: They did.
0: You know, we talked a lot about snakes earlier. Maybe we can transition to KD's move going to the Golden State Warriors after that and now talk about what Joe Lacob said recently to his Golden State Warriors fans.
27: Perfect transition. So Joe Lacob was doing an interview on the podcast earlier this week, and he says he doesn't like the criticism the organization has received for quote-unquote doing nothing this offseason.
0: Huh.
27: He says he doesn't understand the negativity surrounding the team. The fact that he says just because we didn't do anything doesn't mean we didn't try to do anything. And I guess he expects that to hold water for the fan base.
0: Yeah, it's like they're obviously going to tune you out when you say stuff like that. It's a results-driven business. And even if, you know, the problem is the reporting for Golden State has said they were in on this guy. They were in on this guy. They were in Kawhi.
27: Giannis, Kawhi, Jalen Brown. The Jalen Brown, it sounds like they could have had. And they chose not to get him.
0: And when you have Steph Curry on your team and time is ticking and you're wasting an all-time great and not giving him a chance to compete for championships at the end of his career, and he's still a top 10 player in the league, really, when he's healthy and out there, he is still that good. He demands so much attention, the gravity he has out there, shooting's the last thing to go, and he's the greatest shooter ever in NBA history. You got to go all in and give up those extra picks or whatever the assets are to make something happen.
27: Because they've done a great job with their picks anyway. You know, James Wiseman's been great for them. Jonathan Kuminga's been phenomenal. Oh, wait. So, I mean, it's not like
0: they can get him back if they want.
27: Yeah, great, yeah. And by the way, people praising Bob Myers like some great GM. Okay, he's great, I guess, recruiting LeBron James on a podcast, or great at getting Kevin Durant after the salary cap went up in an anomalous offseason. Sure.
0: And let's not forget, Jerry West was allegedly the one who put his foot down about trading Clay for Kevin Love back in the day. And he said, no, we're not doing that.
27: Right. So I understand if I were a Warrior fan, to your point, Adam, you're just wasting away the final years of Steph Curry's career. And it's utterly ridiculous. And this has been going on for the last 3 or 4 years for them. They won the championship, was it 22? And they've been in a steady decline since then and have not improved the roster.
0: So it's really not that hard to figure out, Joe Lacob. Or you probably should have this figured out. Just don't make those public statements. Like, just wear it.
27: Yeah.
0: Just hide. Do something else. We're not hiding. We still got one more segment left here. And the biggest debate of the night is coming up next.
4: One shall stand, one shall fall.
0: Who is owning Christmas Day, NFL or NBA?
27: This, I was going to say Santa Claus or Jesus.
0: Okay, then there's that as well. It's F&A on Fox Sports Radio.
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18: Inside the WNBA, there's a whole lot going on. A lot of commotion, and so specifically when you have the issues that are between Dejounte Carrington and also Steffi Cunningham. And I mean, my gosh, think pieces everywhere, thesis, I don't care, the thesaurus, dissertations. I mean, they're coming from everywhere. And a lot of people have a lot to say about really the last 72 hours or so.
20: Dejounte Carrington doesn't want to clarify what she meant by it. Because in case you've been living under a rock, of course, over the weekend, she had a hard foul on Sophie Cunningham. You just mentioned it. Got her across the net, head and neck area. It gets reviewed, upgraded to a flagrant two. She gets ejected. She doesn't speak to the media after the game, Carrington, that is. But she went and posted on her threads,
18: wow,
20: white privilege tags Indiana Fever. Mm.
18: So I have to play, to your point, Rob G, she didn't really address specifically, you know, when she said white privilege and she said what she didn't mean by that. I'm going to jump out on an assumption of what I believe she meant by that. I don't think she was saying white privilege is that I got kicked out of the game, because if we do a lot of research, you know, Sophie Cunningham was kicked out of a game last year for a similar thing. And people were kicked out. You name the league. You want NBA, you want WNBA, people get kicked out of games. That's par for the course. So I don't believe it. She was saying for that. If I'm taking her for her word, even. What I believe she was saying is that had I did this on Emeka Ugumake or you know, one of the, you know, Kia Jackson, Asia Wilson, a black player in the WNBA, if I did this to one of them.
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35: The General of Degenerates has arrived. Mendoza says he largely avoids the iconic Las Vegas Strip. He compared it to a childhood haunted house. Yeah. He only wears Raiders gear and stuff from Adidas. And he also has shut down social media until the season ends. So that's going to be
6: Well, the Raiders season ends in January, so he'll have no social media till then. Then, wait, there's more. Mendoza also said, the playbook is my girlfriend. Close quote. Playbook is my girlfriend and has largely decided no ladies. You ladies are toxic. You're toxic, you ladies. And no partying. Poindexter ain't partying. And he describes himself as willing to be, quote, psycho about football.
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0: All right, before we get out of here, we got to talk about it. Enes Kanter Freedom.
27: No, nope, absolutely not. So long, folks. Hope y'all love dead air for the next 5 minutes.
0: All right. NBA versus NFL on Christmas. Who is owning the birth of our savior? Who's doing it?
22: It's a classic depiction of good versus evil.
0: Because for years, this was the NBA's turf. That's right. In fact, a lot of people felt like the season actually tipped off on Christmas, where you had 5 or 6 games, and we still do.
27: Yeah.
0: But they're not alone now.
27: No, they aren't.
0: Encroaching on their territory. Offsides is the NFL.
27: You know, you mentioned Terry Tate, the office linebacker, last week on the show. I think that's what the NFL basically came in and did to the NBA on Christmas. Came in and kicked their ass out.
23: The pain takes longer. Let out! Let out!
0: The NBA's getting ragdolled?
27: So, last year, the NFL's triple header averaged 22.9 million viewers across all their platforms. The NBA's 5-game slate averaged 5.5 million viewers.
0: Mm.
27: Now,
0: you know, Britney Spears sells a lot of albums. I don't give a damn.
27: So here's what I'll say, too. It's just like, yes, there's going to be different audiences. There are people who are fans of one league and not the other, but they're also crossover fans, and that's who you're fighting for, the eyeballs you're fighting for on a day like Christmas. I don't think that the NBA should move because I don't know where they're going to move to. It's kind of a tradition. I want to say a tradition unlike any other, like the Masters. But you expect there to be a slate of NBA games on Christmas Day. If the NFL wants to muscle in and do their thing, sure. But where else is the NBA going to go, I guess, is my question.
0: You just got to present it like it's a great sports day. Hey, the more the merrier. It's Christmas.
27: By the way, I've seen people do that, Adam. They're like, here is the list of play-by-play on Christmas Day. And it was literally, from like a West Coast standpoint, from 9 a.m. until 9 p.m., there are sports on. Literally every second of the entire day.
0: Well, that's fine.
24: Sports.
0: The gift that keeps on giving on Christmas.
27: Yeah.
0: We're just loaded with games in multiple sports.
27: Yeah, it's like for us, there's a certain sect of people. I like to think that I'm one of them, and obviously I love the NFL, but there's something special about the NBA and the slate of NBA games on Christmas Day.
0: Yeah.
27: That maybe I'm just waxing nostalgic. I don't know, but it would feel weird if the NBA didn't have a wide swath of games to choose from or to watch on Christmas.
0: Well, how long ago did the NFL start this? 2 years ago?
27: 2 years ago, I believe.
0: That's when I first started seeing our guy Noah Eagle on Netflix with Greg Olsen or somebody as his color man on Christmas calling a big game.
27: Because if you remember, there was a while where I believe the NFL will actually move their entire slate of games to Christmas Eve so they wouldn't play on Christmas
0: Day. Right.
27: Wasn't there
0: a Raiders Saints game on Christmas Eve before?
27: There might have been. I feel like they've done this. I think they've done this on New Year's Eve in the past too, where they wouldn't play on New Year's Day to help like preserve like the day for college or whatever. So the NFL
0: nobody's playing fair anymore. No, nobody cares.
27: The NFL does not give a rip.
0: Your day, my day, no.
27: It's our day.
0: We're fighting for this day. We're competing at all times. And remember what LeBron James said the first year the NFL did this after a game, I think, against Golden State?
1: LeBron James.
0: He came out and really tried to push the narrative that this is the NBA's day still.
27: This is the NBA day. Give us our day back or something like that.
0: Yeah, and I'm sure Adam Silver loved it, and he was being a good ambassador for the NBA.
27: It fell on deaf ears.
0: I don't think Roger Goodell gave an F.
2: Evening, Commissioner.
27: Nor should he. Nor should he. Everybody's trying to fight for their own space right now. Every single league is.
0: I think, everybody for themselves. This is competition. This is big business. The NFL is trying to compete with Apple and Google.
27: Right.
0: Like, that's what they're looking at. Roger Goodell said that. Because they've already beaten every other league.
27: I'd also heard a notion like, oh, maybe the NBA can move the NBA Cup, and maybe a way to combat the NFL is have some NBA Cup elimination games be played on Christmas. It's like, you can't do that. Those games aren't even locked in yet. There's logistical issues. No matter what the NBA does, it's early in the season. This is the third to final week in the NFL season. All these games could be very important. Important NFL games are going to beat NBA games in the regular season any day of the week.
0: Regardless if it's a cup game or not, and as much as I love the NBA and some of the stuff they've done, like the in-season tournament, I'm still not on board with the NBA Cup.
27: Not a fan, huh?
0: I'm not there yet, Kevin. It's my bad. I'm not used to this soccer style.
27: Thank you, Mark. Thank you guys for listening. Much appreciated. Project NIL is next here on Fox Sports Radio.
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24: A better life with Dr. Sanjay Gupta.
25: So-called superagers, they are an enviable segment of the population. People who are older than 80, whose brains function like someone a fraction of their age. It's true, a lot of these people have genetics on their side, but more and more research is bearing out the idea that people who practice good brain health also slow their cognitive decline. Dr. Richard Isaacson, a pioneer in the Alzheimer's space, told us that, quote, his studies have found lifestyle changes, including diet, exercise, reducing stress and optimizing sleep, along with managing vascular risk factors with certain medications, can actually help grow brain areas and also reduce telltale signs of Alzheimer's, such as tau tangles and amyloid plaques. What else helps? Staying social, surrounding yourself with family and friends, and maybe even volunteering for a real sense of purpose. I'm Dr. Sanjay Gupta, helping you live a better life.
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1: And their ruling came yesterday. So basically, the NCAA has till Monday to make up their mind if what they're going to do with it. If they're going to keep fighting or they're going to say, okay, it's open for a week, or adding this window for these kids to come back and figure out the parameters around it and see where they can commit to. It's a wild thing. It's been evolving, but it's been upheld so far. The NCAA tried to fight it, and it's just been locked in. It hasn't moved. So the main reason for this lawsuit is it's class of 2022. They came out with this rule, NCAA, which I believe if they did in October, there's no problem. Like, the fact that they did it in July, it allowed this class to get involved. Like, it was so short-sighted on their part. Like, Anna, if they released this rule in October, everyone's moved on. Because it's not affecting anybody that's currently playing. Right? So they release it in July, and there was rumblings before that. So then the people who graduate are like, well, 2021 still had the COVID year. So everyone before them has been getting 5 years because of the COVID. So now they're saying everyone after this class gets 5 years. So they're the one class that kind of was the odd man out. So they were upset, right? So they started filing these class action lawsuits, and it seems like the judges have agreed. And now we're in this limbo where we're waiting to see how it plays out. But it's August, and guys are going to join football teams, and guys are going to join, you know, like, there's going to be a lot of moving parts of sports that are going on right now. I mean, we talk about the main ones of football and basketball, but I'm sure it's going to affect soccer. It's going to affect, you know, other fall sports.
2: Yeah, because if a guy that was on the team that was good, whatever sport it was, why wouldn't the coach go, yeah, come on back. I got your spot. I got your number.
1: 100%. Like, there's
2: unless guys it's Jay Daniels' number.
1: Oh, God, that's another crazy story. But there's guys who are elite college players that might not always translate to the pro ranks. So there's tons of people who graduated who just missed out or trying to fight a way through a training camp, you know, trying to fight for a 53-man spot that might not work out. They're not trending in the right way. They're like, I'll go back to college. Why not go get a couple million dollars, right? So it's a wild thing. It was short-sighted by the NCAA yet again in releasing in July. Like, if you literally wait till October, there's no issue. There's no way for them to fight. The season's already started. You know, maybe you get a fight for the second semester, but it's not what they're dealing with right now. So we'll see how it turns out. It looks like over this weekend and early next week, we'll have it all sorted. And then we'll see how these rosters shake out, Ant. It's going to be interesting.
2: Well, here's the thing, Dan. Like, one of the things that I don't know how it goes back to 4 years. I don't know how it doesn't stay at five.
1: No, like, it's never going to go back.
2: Because, you know, every other is going to have an argument. Well, a year before me.
1: No, this is going to be permanent.
2: Right.
1: This is the new rule. And for...
2: We always wanted to be here anyway. That was part of our... When we created our landscape and all the rules, you know, I think we had... Didn't I want 6 years?
1: We had six to play five.
2: Six to play
1: four or five, I think we initially said, because of the injuries. Like, we were given more grace to the injuries.
2: Right.
1: Like, if a kid tears his ACL twice in college, right, they should be able to appeal. Maybe it was 5 years, but an appeal for six with injuries.
2: Right.
1: Was what I think we kind of stuck to. But, yeah, I mean, we'll see. It's crazy. So it all comes down to this. After the summer, if Congress gets back involved in this bill and it passes, that's the only way we're going to get some guardrails on it. And we'll see. I don't know.
2: I still don't believe that's going to pass in Congress.
1: I don't think so either. I think
2: you see the stuff that they're putting in that bill. I don't. There's no way. I don't see it going to pass.
1: I don't see it either, sadly. But we'll see. I mean, we need something to happen.
2: Yeah.
1: And hopefully we get some transition and get some traction

0: with the higher levels and within Congress, but I don't foresee that happening in the near future, to be honest with you.
1: All right, so here's the deal. We're coming up, you're going to lay out our top 10?
0: No, we're going to do that next week.
1: Oh, I'm sorry.
0: Yeah, we're going to do because the season doesn't start for the following week, so we're going to.
1: Okay, I'm sorry. I got confused for a second because I'm jumping the gun. I want to. In fact, what we should do is we'll get together because we'll be together this week and kind of go through it. Maybe we'll get a couple of the coaches on or something like that. Because I love that stuff. Let's do a couple things. We're going to take a quick TO. I also want to get into the pathway of kind of like when you think about big-time quarterbacks, big-time football players, what's their pathway? And you've kind of played this out during the course of it because we've lived through this. And it's fascinating because you see a couple of the old school ways, but mostly everybody is the new school. It's really interesting. We got to do that. Lots to get to. This is Project NIL. Danny D, the AD. I'm Anthony Gargano right here. Fox Sports Radio.
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1: Long-term threats they face may not be the fire itself. It may be the smoke, soot, chemicals, and carcinogens encountered over an entire career. Today, we are discussing firefighter cancer prevention, the Wade Cannon Act, Texas House Bill 198, NFPA 1580, and practical approaches to earlier detection, including occupational medicinal screening and physician-guided lung, heart, and other preventive evaluations. Joining us today are Chief Paul Henley of the Flower Mound Fire Department and John Shiro, CEO of Visionary Wellness and Imaging. Thanks for joining me today, guys.
2: Thank you, Monty. It is a pleasure to be here. I'm honored to be the fire chief of Flower Mound because we take care of our firefighters. Their health begins well before they start, and we want to make sure we take care of our firefighters throughout their whole career, and I'm excited to have this conversation today.
3: Thank you, Monty. It's always great to be here. Our focus at Visionary is helping firefighters and their families access appropriate, non-invasive, risk-based screening that we can identify concerns early and provide useful information for their physicians and also for the fire department, and it's great to work with Chief Henley, and we really appreciate it.
1: Well, let's be honest. It's not like firefighters don't face dangers every single day. I mean, you certainly do. But Chief Henley, cancer has become such a major concern in the fire service community. Why is that?
2: Well, I'll tell you, there's three C's in the fire service that we say will hurt us. And one of them is cancer. Cardiac is another. And a lot of times complacency. But we're here to talk about cancer today. And the fires are burning hotter. There are materials that are used are made up of a lot of synthetic materials that burn faster, hotter, time to flashover is a lot quicker. Our guys, our men and women encounter a lot of these toxic issues when they go into any kind of fire. And you put EV fires on top of that, you have a whole nother list of heavy metals going into our gear, our skin. And so it's very important that we take proactive steps to try to figure out how we mitigate this and make it as safe as we can.
1: And I've got to think that the exposure has got to be, it's an unknown most of the time. You don't know what you're getting into every time you get into a fire. What does the exposure control look like at the department level?
2: Well, it first starts with proper PPE. And so we have a couple of standards, NFPA standards, which stands for the National Fire Protection Association. One of them is 1850, which deals with our gear and our PPE that we wear. That's the traditional bunker coat, bunker pants that you see. And then NFPA 1580 is the health and wellness side of the aisle. But in terms of what we encounter with our PPE, it just gets absorbed. Everything that we're going into, the heated gas, the combustion, the smoke, the toxic effects of the smoke, all the things in the smoke are just being, our gear is being saturated by that. And so we try to take proactive measures of cleaning the gear, inspecting the gear, also wiping down the vital areas of the skin after a fire so that we can ensure that as little absorption into the skin is done. Also, we've taken proactive measures in the cabs of the engines themselves, so we try to reduce cross-contamination. So it is a holistic approach to solving this cancer problem.
3: Yeah, and I think, you know, Visionary, we're certainly a part of that through the recent legislation that is also helping to protect firefighters. And, of course, Flower Mound has been key in that, and Chief Henley's been very, very key in that as well. And that's across all fire departments. It's a Texas legislation. And I really applaud it because, I mean, I think early detection is really relevant because the person, you know, you can feel fine, and obviously they deal with this every day, but the appropriate screening can establish a baseline. And sometimes it may not be the cancer that you find today. Sometimes it's the risk factors and the things that you find that you need to look at going forward. And that's where we really come in at Visionary.
1: Yeah, as much protection as you think you've got, it may not always be enough. And that may be what you guys are seeing quite a bit. You know, Chief Henley, Texas House Bill 198, it's known as the Wade Cannon Act. Now, I know this is pretty meaningful for you. Who was Wade Cannon and why is this law so meaningful to Flower Mound?
2: Well, Wade Cannon was a young firefighter. He was diagnosed with colorectal cancer at a young age. He was only 33 when he passed. He was with us about 5 years and a wonderful, spirited young man who was taken way too early from colorectal cancer. Now, in Wade's memory, we urge colonoscopies. I'm a little scared to get one of those, so I went to the virtual colonoscopy with Visionary.
1: I'm right there with you. I don't blame you for that.
2: Yeah, yeah. Right? It was a great experience, but it's a way to make sure the guys are healthy. We always say now in

0: honor of Wade, check your tailpipe, right?
1: Yeah.
0: And we try to put that logo on some of our engines and whatnot. And it's just meant for all of us, no matter what age, to get checked for colon cancer and get your colonoscopy or get your virtual colonoscopy. We also lost James Bobbitt this last year, who died of esophageal cancer. Mm-hmm. And so I was very instrumental way back early in my career to get the presumptive disease law passed in Texas through the Texas legislature, which covers a lot of cancers, and it helps the families for sure. This law, pushed really by our state rep, Ben Bumgardner, he took this down to Austin, and we got it through. And it really defines the NFPA 1580 that I discussed earlier. Both those that I discussed are now Texas law. So the whole standard's not law, but this Wade Cannon law, House Bill 198, really enacts the critical pieces of NFPA 1580 that speak to cancer screening and really the health and wellness of our firefighters.
1: So what does that Wade Cannon Act actually require?
0: So there's a whole host of things. The first and most important is cancer screening. If the person has been on the job 5 years or more, we are to give them cancer screening. We're to give them a full, what we call a 1580 physical for the NFPA standard, and that is ensuring eyesight, vision, blood work, spirometry, a whole host of things that they have to go through to ensure their health. And the best part about it is year over year, we get that data. They get it, the department doesn't, but they can track their health and wellness over time. And so if we can find something early, that's the key for getting them healed and healthy. But we want to make sure we're taking care of them every year.
1: Can a department use an existing annual occupational medical program?
0: Yes, they can. It does not have to be a department physician. They can use third-party vendors to complete that. And, you know, one of the things we try to do with our cancer screening, because that's a very vague term. It could be anything from your PSA to the Cologuard type test. But we wanted to go above and beyond and get some CT scans to ensure that we're actually looking for cancer as it happens. So, yeah, you can use multiple vendors to accomplish this. But by law, there's certain prescribed things that those vendors must do for us.
1: So what should someone like you or really any individual firefighter actually take away from the law?
0: Well, first of all, I think the ability for us to have this in a public discourse is important because our firefighters face so many hazards. But this now being codified in law really pushes the needle in a way that is wonderful. Now, this is at no cost to the firefighter. The municipality or the ESD are to absorb these costs for sure. And with Ben pushing this legislation, it really helps us take care of our firefighters in a way that really makes sense.
2: And we, you know, at Visionary, we're very happy to work with Flower Mound, and we're working with a few other fire departments as well. And, I mean, I think the law creates an important screening foundation. But it's not just about the occupational side as well. I mean, it's age, family history, smoking history, cardiovascular, any previous findings or anything. So it really helps augment what should be happening, in my opinion, anyway.
1: Right.
2: And that's the reason Visionary, when firefighters come in, we extend the pricing that we do for the firefighters to their families, because we really want to create a healthy environment. And you know, the key term these days is longevity with quality.
1: Yeah.
2: Right?
1: Right. Exactly.
2: I mean, and I love the fact that they're kind of changing some terms. And the thing is that with the firefighters, it's just as important for all those things as well. Like making sure that those that have a lot of tenure, maybe we need to do more than those that don't. Right.
1: Yep.
2: So, and I mean, I got to admit, you know, the ladies in the office are always excited when the fire trucks show up.
1: So.
2: I'm not going to tell you.
1: We don't
2: like doing it. We do. You know, it keeps the office on.
1: How many calendars have you had to drop off over there, Chief? Every time you come in, y'all all signing them.
2: You know, you've met my office.
1: Yes,
2: They all stand up and cheer. The firefighters are here.
1: So, yeah, it's all one good. Of the, you know, it's funny you mentioned earlier about the, you know, checking the tailpipe and that sort of thing. One of the things I love about Visionary is every time my doctor tells me someplace they got to put a camera, I immediately call John Shiro, because I'm like, wait, you want to put a camera where? Hang on one second. I have a solution for this. I'll call John. You know, John, we've talked about NFPA 1580, but for someone like me of limited intelligence, what does NFPA 1580 mean in plain language?
2: Well, you know, actually, Chief Inley's the person that really, I'll pass that on to him. I do one part of that. Of course, I have my own opinion, and that is when you're doing cancer screening, I would think this because we do CT, we do ultrasound. I just think my seeing is better than my hearing. I know there's blood tests. I know there's DNA tests. I know there's other things you can do. But, you know, that's why we like the CT. But I'll let Chief Henley really talk about that.
0: Well, 1580 is a pretty comprehensive standard. It talks everything from exposure control when we're on any type of EMS or contagious infectious disease, all the way to VO2 max and our cardiorespiratory. You know, it's an evidence-based number to says that you have the ability to do great things in terms of your cardiorespiratory function. So the standard is really, really encompassing. And we're trying to take a lot of that standard and build that into our policies and procedures for sure. But the one that is law, the part of it that is law now in Texas, and I got to applaud Texas for doing this because not every state has this as law, is to look at the health and safety of our firefighters. And, you know, it starts with the blood test, the imaging, the hearing, the vision, all the things that we have to do, and finding the right partner to do that and maintaining the confidentiality. At the end of the day, what I need is somebody to tell me my my strength, right? What is, who can go, who can't go based on the standard? Mm-hmm. Where do we need to get them the ability to be improved, and whether it's health or functionality, it's not punitive, but we want to make sure they're the healthiest that we can have them and that they're able to do the job, because that's what ultimately the citizens deserve and need, is somebody that can do the job day in and day out.
1: I have to break down the fourth wall as I asked you about this in FPA 1580. Chief Henley pulled out an entire book.
2: I know,
1: he's got
2: right?
1: an entire booklet. I'm like, what is it in layman's? Oh, well, you can't give me that in layman's terms in the next 50 minutes. So,
2: well, as soon as he pulled the book out, the reason I'm like, okay, I'm going to pass that on to him. I'm not going to be any part of this.
1: He clearly knows more about that. Have you read that entire thing?
0: Yes.
1: Goodness, that's
0: once or twice.
1: Wow.
0: The Texas Commission on Fire Protection, actually, they are setting up a structure for us to report into them. That is our regulatory agency here in Texas. And they do a wonderful job. We have to show training and all the things. Matter of fact, we just had our compliance audit, and we came out squeaky clean, which is great for the citizens of Flower Mound and our guys. But, you know, they look at PPE, which is another standard, 1850. I know that's kind of confusing, but they look to make sure that it's cleaned as many times as possible. You know, we have to clean it after every fire. And that standard kind of speaks to this standard, because if you're not doing that, then you're going to have a lot more issues here in this standard because of cancer. But what we're trying to do is put an emphasis this year on the cardiac and the cancer through this standard. And, it's a great blueprint for us to follow.
1: All right.
2: Chief Inley's kind of detailed, you know. He knows his stuff.
1: Yeah, he really does.
2: Yeah, he does.
1: I mean, he's got all the
2: rules. Hey, listen, that's what makes it great to work with.
1: Now, if you pull out one that says 5180, I'm really going to be confused because I don't know. Hey, John, where does preventive imaging fit into this framework?
2: Imaging can be one component of a complete wellness strategy, and of course, that's part of what this is all about. It complements the annual physicals, the primary care relationships, laboratory testing, all the other health assessments with exposure documentation and a physician follow-up. I think it just adds to what they're already doing with their other things. It's also, you know, for selected firefighters, considering a low-dose CT, a coronary artery calcium score, ultrasound, and other imaging is just a good way to look at the individual risk based on profiling, based the replacement of comprehensive occupational medical type program.
1: Sure. And I guess this is probably a question for both of you guys, but how can departments make screening more practical for shift-based personnel?
0: Well, for me, you know, when we talk about that standard, it just said cancer screen. As I mentioned before, that's very vague. So in Flower Mound, we wanted to step it up and make sure that we did the best screening that we could do. And so we've done several measures to achieve that. This CT screening, though, is very personal to me. My wife had kidney cancer. It was diagnosed and found early because of CT scanning.
1: Yeah.
0: And so I know it works, and I know it is such a high level of clarity and really certainties to get some follow-up done by our firefighters. So although we can loosely interpret what cancer screening is, we tried to go to the summit and find the best that we can, and that's why we chose CT imaging for every firefighter. For on shift, we're able to, in our deployment across the town, we make sure that other units fill in while the engine just goes down there. It's very quick. They'll get their screening done, and they get back on in town to be on duty very quickly. So it's a seamless process for us. Some departments do it on shift. Some can do it off shift. But we want to make sure that while they're there, we can get it knocked out, and then they get back in service as quick as possible.
2: Yeah, it's kind of interesting because the logistics of all that, it sounds simple.
1: Right, yeah, exactly.
2: But Chief Henley and I really had to work at it. I mean, trying to get truckloads of firefighters in, especially when the ladies, some of the ladies had breast ultrasounds as mm-hmm. well. So we go beyond just the CT. We also look at ultrasounds like carotid and thyroid and that kind of thing, depending on who's coming in. Now, the actual department covers the CT and some of the breast ultrasounds, but some of the others are just options that the firefighters had. But having them come in, what we did is dedicate times, dedicate days, because obviously you can't have these folks not on shift.
1: Right.
2: You know? So it is a little bit of a coordination, but we work well with the firefighters to make sure that we do it in a timely way so we can get them back where they need to be.
1: You're talking about bringing truckloads in, and all I can picture is, do you like bring the giant fire truck down there
2: they
1: with
2: do.
1: All the people on the...
2: My neighbor was like, this is awesome, because I'm going to tell you something, Monty. Flower Mound has some pretty nice fire trucks. I'm just saying. They're not pulling up in Daddy's fire truck. This is pretty cool stuff.
1: But so. If it's one of the ladies' birthdays in there, they're probably like, oh, I know what John did for... No, they're just here for
2: school. We try and coordinate it on those days. And again, I mean, I know we're laughing at it, but it is funny. It's like the firefighters are here.
1: But if they get a call while they're there, then, you know, what if they just have to all run out, take the truck out, and fight a fire?
0: They can take it, right? And so we're close enough to where they're in a reasonable response time. We put them in the delayed status, and other units cover their district while they're gone. And of course, we don't send the whole department
1: right.
0: at once, so we've got to make sure the town is covered. But we work in teams, and we're in teams of 2, 3, or 4, whether it's an ambulance, an engine, or a truck. And so you get the whole, they all have to go together, because if they do get that call, they're going to need that pump on that engine to make sure they take care of business.
1: That explains why you had the fire pole installed there, John.
2: Yes. That was for you, Monty.
1: I specifically
2: put that in.
1: I'm using it.
2: Somebody said, Monty's
1: going
2: to come get stand. I said, we got to have a fire pole, you know?
1: Yeah. John, if a firefighter wants to take that proactive approach beyond the required occupational screening, where should that process begin?
2: You know, we don't want to limit people's ability, and we're talking firefighters today because we're talking legislation and those kind of things, but I have a first responders in general. There's just a lot out there. Environmental, mm-hmm. Stress, all the things that go with being a first responder. So we certainly allow that discount that we do for firefighters for all first responders, and that's they can obviously take that on to do it themselves as well.
1: Yeah.
2: I mean, it doesn't have to be through the department. The department certainly does a lot for them, but there's things that you can do to be proactive. Again, I go through the same thing, but everybody has relevant factors based on age, family history, personal habits, occupational exposure. So we want to extend that to everyone we can.
0: Well, if I can interject here too, for Flower Mound, we try to do a holistic approach. This is very one piece of it for sure. But holistically, they have great insurance. The town provides us with wonderful insurance and the ability to take care of everything. And a lot of times the firefighters get tunneled vision into this is my only screening, especially the young ones. So we try to educate them, hey, you got a wealth of benefits. Try to use those benefits mm-hmm. and get everything you can looked at as often as you can for sure.
1: So what should firefighters know about low-dose lung CT?
2: You know, all of our protocols that we do, whether it's for through the department, legislative-wise or otherwise, Visionary is... We use a GE-128, and we use a low-dose protocol. And what that really means is that you can do more testing more often. And again, it's all based on family history and that kind of thing. But the low dose is key because we are keeping the radiation dose low for the benefit that you get. Mm-hmm. And it's a protocol that goes with it. And the machine is a big part of that because the 128 is so fast.
1: Mm-hmm.
2: And so it helps keep that. That's why we get a lot of pilots. We get a lot of other people that you don't think about radiation and exposure, but they get a lot. We even get some folks from the nuclear power plant. Because,
1: that doesn't surprise me.
2: Yeah, no, they have a very limited amount that they can get every year, so you need a low-dose protocol.
1: Well, we're talking about lungs for obvious reasons, but there's also heart risk that we've already talked about. Can preventive imaging address the heart risks?
2: Yes, and actually, when we did our exams last year, we did a calcium score along with it. And that's a great point, Monty, because it's not just about exposure. It's about stress and all the things that go with that. And certainly, heart and calcium score is an important part of that as well.
0: I really didn't enjoy my calcium score, for sure. Three or four visits to the cardiologist later, but we found it, right? And mine was a little higher than I thought it should be. But that's how information is power. And so now we can see who we need to see, the specialists in the field, to make sure we're healthy. And that's what we want to get across to our firefighters.
2: So at your division now, everybody's eating salad and carrots instead of when they're cooking in the fire station.
0: Sure,
2: okay, all right. I've seen the cooking in the fire stations before. There's some pretty good food that passes through. There's a little barbecue that happens. Right.
1: Well, you know, Chief, my calcium score was pretty high, too, but I studied, and I just figured that's why I did so well on it. High is bad?
0: Yes.
1: You know? What happens when an imaging report identifies something unexpected?
2: Well, I can speak from my terms in that what we do, and I can appreciate this as well. There is certainly HIPAA and things that we want to follow, and the information goes to the firefighter. And so they get to follow up on that with their physician, and they get to follow up on it as anybody else would. And it's kind of important because it makes it more personal. I think it's also, now, Chief Henley does get statistics without people's specific names with it so that he can identify, hey, where's my trends? You know, how can I work on this, and how do we make this better based on the findings that we had?
1: Yeah.
0: Mm-hmm. Yeah, it's a bunch of metadata for sure, and then we can go through and say, what can we do at the department? Where are we? Are we seeing a trend that we can then take care of with a proactive approach?
1: You know, before we go any further, I've got to say, Chief Henley, that what you guys do has, you know, I mean, it's not easy to run in burning buildings. It's not easy to, you know, people just think it's, oh, well, we take kittens out of trees, and every once in a while we got to go throw some. I mean, it really is some dangerous work. And I've got to think that the what you guys are doing with John and his organization probably is something that definitely helps you guys out in the long run, and it gives you some peace of mind, doesn't it?
0: It does. And, you know, I just hired three this week, and we want those guys to have a wonderful, long career. And John said it earlier, you know, not only during the career, but after you retire, that you can be healthy and have a healthy retirement. And it starts when they start, and it starts with this proactive approach to looking at health. Thank you for the kind words, for sure. And as things evolve, especially with EVs and electric storage systems, the off-gassing, the things that just get in our gear and potentially in our skin is dangerous. And we've got to make sure we arm our firefighters, our first responders, police officers as well, with information on how to avoid it and what to do. You know, there's a lot of times that you're going to see an EV, and we just may let it burn because it's just too dangerous environmentally and for the guys to put it out, because there's just so much stuff. And so it's better for the environment if you just let it burn, protect exposures. So it's that kind of thinking that we're getting, we are evolving in the fire service, that we want to be aggressive firefighters and make sure we take care of life and property, of course. But we've got to be smarter, and we've got to use that risk profile in the best way we can.
1: So the next time I see you just watching a Tesla burn, I shouldn't just assume you guys enjoy watching fires. Is that what you're telling me?
0: Correct.
1: Okay,
0: yeah.
1: I got
0: Unless
1: you.
0: Unless we have our marshmallows out.
1: he's got hot dogs.
2: As long as it's not mine.
1: Exactly, yeah. Oh, that's just John's. Let that one go.
2: I mean, you know, wow, I'm rethinking, you know.
1: So Chief Henley, if you had a final message to give to firefighters and their families, what would that be?
0: Well, get screened, whatever that is. If your department does not offer it, and we are blessed in North Texas, we got some wonderful fire departments all around the state, especially here in North Texas. But if your department offers a piece of it, or you know they're hitting the law, but you want more, take ownership and take care of your own health. You're the only one that can do that, and just get screened, get tested, whatever you can do, of course, across the course of your career, because it will matter when you're at the twilight of your career. So we appreciate everything our first responders do, but they can't do that if they're not healthy.
1: Right, that's so true. Yep. John, what would your final message be?
2: I mean, I would support that with the fact that there are volunteer fire departments, other fire departments that may not have the resources. This is a passion for us as well as a job, and we're going to obviously help them by offering those discounts to them as well, and families and first responders. So that shameless plug I always do, visionarywellnessimaging.com. Book it and let us know you're a first responder or firefighter. And you know what? I kind of go with one thing. I always like help with anything, but I don't want to wait on it. You know what? There's some things you just need to do yourself. And if it's better for you and you need to do it, prevention and early detection is key, not to mention the fact that for your family and for you, there's just peace of mind with knowing.
1: Yeah.
2: And it's key.
1: Absolutely.
2: And getting scanned is a great way. There's lots of other things you can do, but it's the one unique way that actually, as I've said before, my seeing is better than my hearing.
1: So, I'm right there with you. Exactly. Well, and we've talked about this before, too, but I've had it done, and I am eternally grateful for the things that you revealed to me, even if I didn't want to necessarily see them in writing. I'm still very glad that you did. It helped me do a lot of things that I might not have done. I lost a bunch of weight after I went to see you, and I got off of a bunch of meds, and so it was definitely something that helped me out. I'll let you give your shameless plug one more time, John, if they want to find you.
2: That's right. It's Visionary Wellness Image.
1: And then Chief Henley, if people need to find you, it's still 911.
0: That is okay.
1: I just want to make sure if y'all changed your number or anything. So Chief Paul Henley, Flower Mound Fire Department, and John Shiro, CEO of Visionary Wellness and Imaging. Guys, it's always fun talking to you, but thank you so much for coming in today for Impact Texas.
0: Appreciate the time.
2: Thanks.
1: I'd like to once again thank our guest, Chief Paul Henley of the Flower Mound Fire Department, and John Shiro, CEO of Visionary Wellness and Imaging, and thank you for joining us for Impact Texas. I'm Monty Cook.
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4: Those Dallas Cowboys, they traveled out of Oxnard yesterday. They left 70-something degrees to practice like the other teams, and headed in for a scrimmage practice against the Los Angeles Rams. And it's a curious scrimmage because all reports that were coming out yesterday, and there's no video of this because the Rams go, no, we don't do that. We don't let our reporters film entire practices and put it on the internet. So there's no video of this, but of course the Cowboys beat guys. Joseph Hoyt, our ranch reporter, who will be joining us later on in your lunch hour here, coming up at 12:15 this afternoon, he was there. But Joe, amongst everyone else, talking about, as we all are talking about, and want to know what it looks like, the defense of these Dallas Cowboys and how it looks. So you kind of look at this saying it was much better, it looked better. One of the things that jumped out to me from all the people that were there watching this, essentially last year they scrimmaged the Rams, and the Rams ran all over them to where guys like, whoa, what's going on here? And this year that did not happen. But as Joe just put up on Twitter, that Cowboys cornerback coach Ryan Smith said before yesterday's practice, we're not game planning for the Rams. And that DeMarvian Overshown said that both the Rams offense and the Cowboys defense were just doing base calls. So they're not out there doing anything tricky or anything. I mean, it's just, let's practice against another team.
5: Right.
4: But I guess if you're doing base, Because most scrimmage practices are like that, and last year your base couldn't do anything against them. At least your base this year with the new players looks better.
5: I think that's what you're going to look for in things like this as far as your starters out there, because in the preseason games, you're not going to see a starter. So this is now able to, and they're going to do it again against the Saints, which right. I think helps out a lot with these teams having to face other competition. It's just putting a couple of things out there, like I said, going base and just competing against other people where you don't know those plays and you don't know the calls and just trying to see how you react to different things. And, yeah, everyone out there said, hey, this looked way different than it did last year. This defense performed better in this base, whatever you want to call it. Whether right. they schemed for it or they didn't, they look better. And that's all you can ask for. And I think that's what everyone's just really highly anticipating. And it's going to be more in this than even in a preseason game, because you're going to have these twos and threes and right. fours that are playing that you know aren't going to be on the roster or starting, playing the majority of the snaps. So this may be the most valuable things that they're doing here in the offseason in training camp with scrimmaging the Rams and the Saints. I think this is really valuable work for both of those teams.
4: I agree. And I do think that there's something to the idea that, as Joe, again, Joseph Hoyt from the Dallas Morning News put this out right after the practice yesterday, last year's joint practice against the Rams foretold the demise of the Cowboys' defense. Now, nobody knew at the time that it was going to be as bad as it was. You figure, oh, it's just a practice, they'll figure it out. They never did. And he goes on to say, this year, let this year's performance be a different type of signal. And he's got a quote, we're a completely different defense. And I think that's what we want to see. And you and I have talked about this. All the shows have talked about this. It's not be the best defense in the NFL. It's not even be a top 10 defense. It's be an average NFL defense. And if they are taking steps that their base packages can be an average NFL defense, then that would allow you to believe this can be a better team.
5: That's such a huge jump. And if it happens like that, then yes, that would that would work.
4: Be the 20th ranked defense,
5: right?
4: I mean, whatever.
5: Yeah, no. When you're at the bottom and you make these steps as far as trying to get better, we all expect or maybe disappointed if they're not top 10. But that's so unrealistic to think that a defense can go from 1 year to the next. It's a lot of turnover and it's a new scheme and everything is different. But to think that they can achieve that in one single season, that is far fetched. But you don't need that with the offense that they're putting out. You just don't.
4: No, and it does seem, again, and you could notice this when they're practicing against each other without pads on when we were out in Oxnard, the instincts, they have better instincts from more players on the field this year than they did last year.
5: They have more talent.
4: Right.
5: And that's where it starts.
4: Correct. And that's why in a practice against an offense like the Rams, even if it's base, it's still Stafford and Nacua out there with Kyren Williams and these guys. But if your base talent is better and your base talent has better instincts, you're going to perform better, which is what we are seeing.
5: All eyes on the defense yesterday, and Coach Brian Schottenheimer talks about how the defense performed in the scrimmage against the Rams.
6: Having practice against us every day, the mentality and the mindset of the defense is different. So I think that's great. They challenge you a lot of different ways. They're a very, very physical run team. They run the hell out of the duo play where they just gap things down, and the ball usually bounces to corners and Kyren Williams, and those guys are very physical. Matthew Stafford's got an unbelievable ability to get the ball out of his hand fast, so they're hard to get home on. But a few guys jumped out today. Quinnen Williams, I think we probably should keep that contract. I think that was a good contract for us. Thrilled about him. What he's brought to this team from a leadership standpoint is can't be talked about enough. He wanted to be here. It was all part of the grand scheme. We had the big trade to try to figure out something like that, and couldn't be happy enough for them. But I thought it was a battle. You know, they had their plays. We had our plays. It's what a joint practice should look like.
4: Makes sense, and I don't know that they were saying that last year, that that's what a joint practice should look like. And again, you take this with a grain of salt to some degree because it is a practice, it is a scrimmage. And, wow, are we playing it backwards to see if there's a secret message?
5: Maybe so.
4: Predicting the future? But it that's what, to me, you just want those steps to truly believe that this is going to be better, and I think so far that's all we have seen. Now we got to see when we get to the season, of course, but there's a better belief.
5: It is. And we'll see if it plays out in the regular season. Now, one of the main things that did, that you did see as far as film-wise and video-wise from that scrimmage was after it was done and you saw all the Cowboys lining up to run sprints and the Rams are walking off the field and even saying bad words like, man, we're not doing that with you guys. Have fun. We're leaving. We're done. And that was Schottenheimer, right? Talking about the conditioning.
6: That was not my decision. That was led by the players. Yeah, I was over there saying goodbye to a few of the coaches and the guys that I have relationships with. And I was alerted by our strength staff that the guys wanted to run 20s. And I think it shows you that they've bought into the fact that conditioning is going to make a difference for this football team in the 2026 season.
7: They did that. They seemed to do that in the other practice, too. You were
6: they did. Yep, I was. And, again, we've got the right guys. And the leaders of this football team are some of our best players. And historically, that usually means you're going to have a lot of success.
5: That had to make him feel like a proud papa.
4: Man, no doubt.
5: To see them on their own just running sprints. It's what we do after every single practice. Let's not do anything differently just because another team is here. Let's continue to do what we need to do to get better. That had to make him feel fantastic. And then the players are saying, let's just keep with our routine. It's going to help. I'm pretty sure he's beating it in to their heads the whole entire time. We've got to be a better conditioned team. Those will make a difference, not only in a game, but in an entire season. So yes. Let's make sure that we're doing what we need to do to try to be the best team possible and to not order those guys to do wind sprints and they do it themselves. Yeah, he probably had air in his chest the whole time as he turned around and watched what the heck was going on.
4: That was something we talked about, the Albert Breer article in Sports Illustrated on Dak yesterday in our lunch hour on the show. And that was something that jumped out to me from that article was Albert Breer had a little nugget on them running those sprints and saying that you just don't see that much in the NFL anymore. Guys running sprints after practice, that teams just don't do that anymore. And Dak had this quote in there about George Pickens that he liked hearing, because Pickens apparently one day after they first started doing this said, all right, man, I haven't run sprints like that after practice since we won a national championship at Georgia. And Dak said, it's great to hear that, of understanding that that's what it takes to win, instead of coming in and being, man, this sucks. I can't believe we're running sprints.
5: And it seemed like when you hear from Dak, as he talked yesterday after the scrimmage, it was DeMarvion Overshown's idea a bit. Are we doing this? It's like, yeah, I don't know what you guys are doing on your side of the field, but we got it in us.
4: Right.
5: So let's do this thing. So it feels like that DeMarvion Overshown is kind of stepping up and becoming a vocal leader. Now it's about him being healthy and staying on the field.
4: Right.
5: But I think that's another added voice in that locker room that can do a lot of good for this team. All right, one more. He did talk about the, and we talked about this a little bit earlier, about scrimmages versus the preseason. They have their first preseason game against Seattle and the work they did with the Rams.
6: And this year we're doing two. You know, we're going to do this one, and then a week from now we're going to play against the Saints. And, you know, you get great work. You know, this relationship with Sean is really easy. He and his coordinators and operationally is awesome. It was our time to come here to be with them. I actually wanted the heat. I never wear shorts. Actually, a couple of our guys said, Shot, are you okay? I said, yeah, why? They said, you got shorts on. I never really show off my legs. I got good legs, too, but I never show them off. But it was hot, and we need that getting ready to go back to Texas here in a couple weeks.
4: Okay.
5: Back to Texas.
4: Man, and I got good legs. I do think, in as you mentioned, I heard the Musers talking about this, it makes a lot of sense that they got another one coming up against the Saints in one of these scrimmage practices that they're going to do. It makes a lot of sense that teams would embrace doing these, because not a single guy of importance outside of maybe rookies or some guy coming to you going, hey, I need a series. Like, that's just what I need. And then the coach is going to argue with them. None of these guys play in the preseason. Most of the guys we see on Saturday night will never play in the actual NFL.
5: Or, you know, they're depth pieces. And
4: right.
5: They're trying to make sure that they can earn a squad. Because we did talk about how there may be more jobs winnable for guys on this squad this year. Maybe not in the starting lineup, but as far as the quality of depth goes. So, you know, they need to get those reps. You're not going to see Caleb Downs. I do wonder if you'll get a little bit from Malachi Lawrence or, you know, some of the, yeah, I don't know. I feel
4: I don't
5: like
4: know either,
5: he'll
4: man.
5: Play. He may get the reps. There's not a chance they play Caleb Downs, right?
4: I don't know.
5: Like, that dude is the starter on this defense, so it's just no need for him. Those first reps you get in week one, that's fine with me. No need to see him.
4: I would
5: all.
4: Think that. Yeah.
5: Yeah.
4: I don't think we'll see him Saturday, but you won't see again, I don't know how many of the starting 22 that will step foot on the field.
5: I think it's going to be zero, which is fine with
4: right.
5: me.
4: There's no need.
5: No need to see him.
4: Right.
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9: These stories come out yearly, valuation, but this one's pretty incredible. If we could only just pool our money together and buy a team and then sell it a few months later.
10: Man, when the news came down yesterday that the Lakers were being sold again after being sold last year, I couldn't believe it. I can't remember a team being flipped that quickly. It was shocking.
9: Yeah.
10: The Lakers are being sold to Josh Kushner, who is the younger brother of Jared. He's a venture capitalist. And Bob Iger, the longtime ABC and Disney exec, for $12.5 billion. That is a record-breaking price. Of course, no NBA franchise has ever sold for $12.5 billion. And no pro sports franchise in North America has ever sold for that much.
9: Nope.
10: Now, some football franchises are valued at that, but none has ever sold for that. The most expensive football sale was the Seahawks earlier this year, $9.6 billion. The Commanders sold a few years ago for $6 billion, but man, prices are going up fast.
9: Oh, yeah.
10: And it's shocking because they were just sold last year. The Buss family sold to Mark Walter. And Walter is not a flipper. Walter buys and invests and holds, and so nobody can figure out why he's flipping. He released a statement yesterday, owning the Los Angeles Lakers has been one of the great honors of my life, an extraordinary investment, but what I will carry with me is the community, the fans, and a city that treats this team as family. said Walter, but no reason given as to why he is flipping this team. Now, the reason may be staring us in the face. He bought him for $10 billion and a year later can sell him for $12.5 billion, so take $2.5 billion profit.
9: Yeah, I think that's what it was, that these guys were thinking about investment in the Vegas project and then thought, hey, what if we got the most iconic logo in the NBA? And offered him $2 billion more.
10: Mm-hmm. So the Lakers have been sold again, and the price is just extraordinary. And I cannot believe how prices for pro sports franchises are escalating by the day. I remember we were out at Heritage Auctions a couple of years ago, and we were talking about sports memorabilia, and our buddy Robert Wolonsky, who was with Heritage at the time, said the best investment that you can make is a Mickey Mantle rookie card. And while I think that may be true over stocks or anything else you can buy, I would say the best investment you can make is a pro sports team in North America. In particular, a football, basketball, or baseball team, but even hockey valuations are going up.
9: Sure.
10: Yes, that comes with a lot of trouble and a lot of headaches and collective bargaining agreements and angry fans and a long list of headaches.
9: And I guess there is that. I mean, it hasn't happened yet, and it looks like the arrow's just, you know, still pointed up. But, you know, something could happen to this evaluation in 10 years from now if all of a sudden they don't have the market share of TV numbers and the TV revenue dries up somehow. I guess that's out there, but it doesn't seem to be coming to an end.
10: And it's never happened. Values just go up and up and up and up. And yeah, I remember you brought that up when Mark Cuban sold to Adelson, that, well, maybe Mark's getting out because he sees the writing on the wall and the TV numbers are not going to be there down the road. But since then, all that's happened is the value of these organizations and franchises have gone up and up and up and up.
9: Yeah.
10: And this new Lakers ownership group, and Bob Iger is a television guy. He's an entertainment guy. He doesn't see any problems down the road. He would know.
9: Sure.
10: He's from that industry. And so the answer is probably no. This is still the best investment you can make. It's also always seen as how we crown our royalty in this country. if you buy a sports franchise, well, now you are in this upper level of, you know, business royalty in this country, because it's not anonymous. You can buy companies and nobody knows who you are. Jerry tells this story.
9: Yeah.
10: But if you buy a pro sports team, everybody knows who you are.
9: This is the one thing that troubles me about this, though, is all of this talk about, well, this is what it's worth now, and it's just increasing in value. But we got here through the decades because of interest in the sport, interest in the team. And traditionally, the people who were paying for that were the people who buy the gear and they go to the games. And that is a shrinking group of people, because it is so expensive to do all of those things, to buy a real jersey and to go to a game. I just wonder in 10 or 15 years if the numbers aren't as big on TV because people are finding something else to do, because they don't want to invest in sports anymore, because it's become so much about this high dollar mark that more and more people each year are thinking, man, I can't afford that.
10: I would say that we've had that argument for 30 or 40 or 50 years. Every year when ticket prices go up, cost of a jersey goes up, whatever it is. I think that's always been a concern. It's a risk anytime you buy a franchise for that money, that yes, that will happen. But I think they're also looking at it. The new model in pro sports is, maybe we'll have smaller arenas, but the seats will cost more. We'll have way more luxury suites. We'll have more bells and whistles. And we're not looking to attract the average fan who spends $20 on a ticket sitting in the upper deck. We're looking to attract that group of people in America that have discretionary income and want to spend a ton of money on their favorite sports team.
9: I know. But I just wonder if that number of people shrinks, and it just... Okay, just like when we first started doing this job, we never talked about team evaluations. It never came up, you know? It just, okay, this team was sold, and mm-hmm. and they're sold, and it never seemed like a ridiculous amount when the Cowboys were sold in 89 for $140 million, somewhere around there. It seemed like a lot of money, but it didn't seem like $12 billion. And it's just, I don't know, it's just another stack on the pile of something that's just unrelatable to the average person.
10: Yep. Here's how it's played out for the Lakers over the years. In 1947, they started in Minneapolis, joining the league for a $15,000 fee. Then in 1957, they were sold to Bob Short for $150,000. In 1960, he moved the team to Los Angeles. In 1967, he sold the Lakers to Jack Kent Cooke for $5 million cash.
9: That probably seemed pretty crazy back in the 60s.
10: Maybe. Then in 1979, Jack Kent Cooke sold the team to Jerry Buss, along with the Kings, the hockey team, and a 13,000-acre estate that was all rolled into one. Jeez. For $67 million.
9: Wow.
10: Then the Buss family held it until 2025, last year, when they sold to Mark Walter for $10 billion, and Walter held it for a year and sold it to Kushner and Iger for $12.5 billion. from $15,000 to $12.5 billion over about 80 years or so.
9: Dang.
10: It's just amazing. It's an incredible investment. And along those lines, the other thing I thought yesterday when I heard this news, after being shocked that the Lakers were being sold so quickly, was, man, Jerry Jones has a smile ear to ear, because if the Lakers, an NBA franchise, granted legacy legendary, sold for $12.5 billion, his price for the Cowboys, I'm telling you now, I truly believe would be double that. I think he could sell the Cowboys for $25 billion, because you're talking about a much bigger franchise with a much bigger footprint,
9: yep,
10: bigger stadium, bigger facility, bigger brand. And the Lakers brand is big. Bigger brand, much bigger league.
9: Yeah.
10: I think he could sell them for $25 billion. I have no doubt. And I think the price might even be higher than that. Sportico came out with their valuations of NFL franchises yesterday. They do this every year, and Forbes does this and a couple of others. But according to Sportico yesterday, the Cowboys are worth $15.5 billion. That's a 21% change over 1 year to the better. The Rams are the second most valuable NFL franchise, worth $12.7 billion. I would argue they're worth more than that with that stadium. And if their neighbors, the Lakers, sold for 12.5, I bet the Rams might sell for $15 billion.
1: Sure.
10: Giants are third at $12 billion. Patriots are fourth at $10.5 billion. Jets are fifth at $10.3 billion. That's, you know, because of that market. But the Jets.
9: The Jets.
10: Eagles are sixth at $10.3 billion. Miami seventh at $10.2. The 49ers at 10.2, then the Raiders, 9th at 10.1, and the Falcons are 10th at $9.7 billion. And if you just go back 5 years, the numbers aren't even close to this.
9: No. Yeah, it's that TV money that just keeps it growing exponentially. Mm-hmm. We were talking about this on the podcast last week, you know, Jerry was negotiating for back in 1994. It's small change compared to what it is now. But that's what really started it is, hey, let's not have the attitude of, well, let's get network television. Let's really get the value of how they can propel their entire network by carrying the NFL.
10: And as they write in this article in Sportico, it's just like baseball cards, the Mantle rookie card. Scarcity is the major driver that pushes sports teams' values higher. The average NFL ownership tenure is 42 years with a median of 32. These teams just don't go on the market very often.
9: Mm-mm.
10: These guys buy and they hold. And in Jerry's case, it's going to hold through generations because we're pretty sure Steven or Charlotte or Jerry Jr. won't sell. Now, their kids might, but probably not.
1: No.
10: So it's probably going to hold through generations, and that's why they just never hit the market. So when they do, people are so anxious to be a part of that club that they will overpay, and that is driving these values higher and higher and higher by the year. And I don't see it slowing down. If I had $12 billion, I'd probably look into, well, no, I don't think I would. The headache is, I think it would be too much.
9: Yeah, but you'd be the owner, though.
10: Yeah, but I would consider it. But from a pure investment standpoint, I would consider it because it's the best investment you can make.
9: Apparently. Incredible.
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1: Right now, we need to say hello to one third of the Courage Boys in the Morning. It is a Texas Radio Hall of Famer. It is a Marconi winner, and it is the most crucial individual maybe on planet Earth over the next 10 minutes. As our broadcast leader, Craig Jr. Miller.
2: Hello, guys. How are you?
3: Hello, Junes.
1: Here we are, the second Tuesday of August, and any P1 worth their salt knows exactly what that means.
2: Yes, we are fast approaching the worst moment of the year. And as you guys know, and as many P1s know, I put a lot of thought into this over the years. I've been backed by science, and I really appreciate that the scientific community has supported me over these last few years in my findings. But what I've determined is that August is the worst month of the year, without question. And again, I've been asked this a lot. This applies to the Dallas-Fort Worth area only. Mm-hmm. This is our listening audience, North Texas. It may apply to all of Texas this time of year, Arizona, other states, but this is a regional thing. If you're listening to us on the stream in Scandinavia, this might not apply to you. But August is the worst month because it's the hottest. We're in the middle of every day is 103. Vacation is over. School is starting this week for kids. That makes it a terrible time of the year.
1: Yes.
2: Dog days in sports. You have only the dog days of baseball, preseason football. We're just waiting for real college football to start and then, you know, real football in the NFL and then pennant race baseball. But right now we've got nothing. Entertainment-wise, no new TV shows until September. Crime numbers peak in August. It's the worst month. Tuesday is the worst day, as we've chronicled. It's the no man's land day of the week. Every other day has a personality or some positive attribute. Tuesday is stuck there without a place. And 2 p.m. is the worst time of day. You're tired. You've been working all day, but you still have 3 hours to go, or you're still in school. You got a belly full from lunch. You don't feel great. You're kind of in a funk. It's one of the hottest parts of the day.
1: Sure.
2: So that is why we have pinpointed the second Tuesday in August at 2 p.m. is the worst moment of the year. Second Tuesday, because towards the end of August, you're getting real football. Early August, you at least have everything in July to talk about and still celebrate your vacation. And maybe you're still on vacation. But here we are. We're just a couple of minutes away. So I hope everybody is hunkered down in a safe space, maybe in an interior closet or bathroom, under a desk or heavy table. I hope you've surrounded yourself with loved ones. I hope

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1: Piece of pizza handy because it's the best in comfort food. Steven. So I hope you guys are ready.
2: Quick question, Junior. How do we battle complacency? We've gotten through this so many times. How do we stay frosty? How do we stay engaged? How do we not just assume we're going to be okay?
1: It's a great question, Sean, and it's something that I'm trying to preach because I'm looking out my window right now, and I see people walking down the street, out walking their dog like nothing is about to happen, and that's crazy to me. So I just think you have to always be vigilant of this moment because this is when collectively in this area we are at our low point. And when people get pushed to the point of desperation, they can do anything. So you need to be on guard.
3: As we are about 2 minutes away from the worst moment of the year, how much urine do you recommend we have jarred?
1: So I've got a 12-pack,
3: okay,
1: and that's pretty much standard for me, and I've produced all of this in the last 48 hours. It needs to be fresh.
3: Really?
1: I would say a 6-pack would suffice, or, you know, a giant container if you've got a 2-liter, 4-liter, 5-liter bottle, something like that. I think that's enough because it doesn't necessarily last all that long. You should refrigerate it, but you just need it in case our water supply is contaminated or our power grid goes down. All of those are very real possibilities. You want to have something in reserve that you can live on for a while.
4: Can I go straight from the tap if need be?
1: Yeah, if need be. If you're that flexible, more power to you.
4: Okay, good. That's my plan.
2: What if we have a large gathering? It might be tough to get a keg.
3: Yeah.
2: Short notice.
1: That would be the ultimate. But you also got to remember, you can't drink other people's urine. You can only drink your own. Otherwise, you're going to get a little sick.
2: That makes sense.
3: And you probably want to keep the pizza away from the jarred urine.
1: Well, it actually goes very well together. Not a lot of people know this, but you know, pizza's a great complement to a fine, say, 40-hour-old glass of urine. It pairs very well.
2: However, there's more trepidation these days because jalapenos are the new fruit and or vegetable that is being flagged for possible explosive diarrhea. So if you were going pizza with jalapenos, you're risking it.
1: Yeah, and the numbers are certainly going to go up here in about 1 minute because the second Tuesday in August at 2 p.m., that is when there's more explosive diarrhea in this part of the state than anywhere.
2: All the atmospheric pressure, just it's a terrible cocktail for folks.
1: I don't know what it's like there, but as we approach the moment, winds are picking up here at my house. Skies are getting a little dark.
2: Seven.
1: I'm seeing some people start to run for cover.
5: Five, four,
2: everybody down.
1: Hold on tight.
2: Everybody down.
1: Hold on.
2: No.

0: He was 6'9".
1: That's double sorcerers right there.

0: guys.
1: Junior?
2: Junior?
1: Junior.
0: Anybody there?
1: Junior.
2: Yes, we hear you.
3: I hear you.
2: I can't see you.
0: I'm under my table right now. I think it's okay to come out.
1: We trust you. You're our leader.
0: I'll come out when you come out. Yeah, I'm looking at the clock. Okay, yeah, everything here seems okay.
2: Okay.
0: Right. Everything in the neighborhood. Wow, that was weird. I don't know if you guys experienced the same thing.
2: There's so much haze outside. I can't see anything out the windows.
0: Sounded like everything went slow motion on the air, which is understandable. Here at the house, we had an electromagnetic storm. All the clocks started going backwards, digital and analog. Lights were flickering. We got really high winds. I think we're in the clear, though. If you guys can hold on, I've got to dismiss my guys here. Okay. I think we're in the clear. You guys can go home now. Thank you. I'll Venmo you.
4: Bad acting.
0: Yep, I'll Venmo you. I had hired a security team, a hazmat team, and a medical team just in case.
2: Smart.
0: I think we're good. I hope everybody listening made it.
2: I pray to God they have hazmat uniforms as they leave your abode.
0: Yeah, you never know what it's like outside yet. I haven't heard any reports from out of doors.
5: Let's see. The only thing I'm seeing is an email from Dan Bennett saying traffic on 35 is backed up, but that might just be a normal day.
2: that's any day of the week.
4: Are the elevators working?
0: I got an email from Dan Bennett also, and it says, I can't believe you're still doing this bit. What is the deal? I'll delete that.
5: Yeah. Oh. Can't be this.
2: Well, hopefully we're in the clear. Hopefully there's no fallout that we're not expecting later in the day. But I feel like not only did you help the Metroplex in our state, maybe you helped America today, at least our time zone, James.
0: Well, you know, that's my calling. I'm the one that identified this moment, and therefore I should be the one to shepherd everybody through it. And I'm fine with that. It's a big responsibility, but I want to do this. This is something that I plan for all year long, and I want to be here, and I want to make sure everybody gets through unscathed so that now we can start to look ahead to the best moment of the year, which is always the first Saturday in December at 7 p.m.
5: Okay. When do we need to start preparing for next year's worst moment? Can we get through the best moment of the year first, or do we need to start preparing today?
0: It's wise to start right now.
5: Mm-hmm.
0: But if you want to wait until the best moment of the year, because you know from there it's a slow fall down the hill to the second Saturday in August, that's okay too. Just don't forget about the worst moment between now and the first Saturday in December.
2: Well, Junior, I know you're a humble servant and you would never toot your own horn, but the fact you've done this after returning from camp just a few days ago, that just really shows what kind of hero we're dealing with right now.
0: Well, I appreciate that, Sean, and I'm not in this for praise or attention or notoriety. You know that. I don't have any interest in that kind of stuff.
2: Sully, that's for damn sure.
0: Well, yeah, and you know, I'm feel bad about what happened to Sully. I want to say that and what he's dealing with, and my foundation issued a statement regarding all of that, and I don't want to relive that.
2: Sure.
0: But you know, Godspeed to Sully. But no, I'm not looking to write a book about this worst moment of the year or anything like that, or a movie. I mean, if somebody, you know, Christopher Nolan approached me about a movie, I'd listen, I suppose.
2: But you'd have to answer that call.
0: You got to answer the call. Spielberg, whoever it is. You know, I'm not out there
5: mostly just
0: stumping
5: those
0: for a movie.
2: Yeah.
0: But if those two called, I'll listen.
4: Woody Allen?
0: But that's not why I'm in this. You know, that's not why I got in to the business of alerting people about the worst moment of the year. I just want everybody to get through safely. And reports are starting to filter in from the P1s. It looks like that everyone made it. I have no reports to the contrary. Oof. So let's hope that continues.
2: Okay. Well, Junior, thank you for all you do for all of us. And we will hear you at 6 a.m. tomorrow morning as those musers ride yet again.
0: Hey, and a special thank you to your show, because you're the guys on the front line at 2 p.m. for the worst moment of the year. So
5: thank you.
0: You're putting it all out there, too. This isn't just me. This is the sweet spot also.
5: I mean, we just do what we can. We're just common people. We're brave. We are. But we do this for you in the P1s.
4: Right. And hey, Junior?
0: Yeah, Monty.
4: Before I forget, big fan.
0: Hey, Monty?
4: Yeah, Junes.
0: Right back at you.
2: Yeah.
3: There we go.
2: Bingo.
3: Bingo.
2: All right, Junes. Be well. We'll talk to you. Thank you.
5: See you, Junes.
0: Bye, guys.
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2: All right, we're going to pivot a little bit. As you heard Lando just say, Cowboys made a big signing, a big extension, as Quinnen Williams now will be in Dallas for the foreseeable future. Three-year extension worth $105.9 million. $63.5 million due at signing, and $101 million of that, $106 million basically guaranteed. 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
3: Mm-hmm.
2: Damn, man.
3: Yeah, I think it's the biggest. I think it's the biggest guarantee that we have seen for a defensive tackle. So that's some big business. So
4: yeah, two left, right? So this is essentially 5 years now.
3: Hypothetically, this should be 28, 29, and 30 that he gets signed for, 20, 28. So yeah, he had a year and a half or 2 years to go on a four-year deal that he signed with the Jets. And Big Quinnen now grabs the largest guarantee of any defensive lineman in NFL history, eclipsing the Jeffrey Simmons number. So what are the terms that you read on this deal, Lando? Three for 105 point what?
5: Nine. 105.9. 100 million guaranteed.
3: 100 million practically guaranteed, right? How much is guaranteed at signing? What?
5: 63 is what I'm seeing.
3: Okay, I'm going to read you Jeffrey Simmons' deal and tell me where they got the idea for Quinnen's deal. Jeffrey Simmons last month signed a three for 105.8 with 100 practically guaranteed and 60.2 guaranteed at signing. It's the same deal.
2: Yeah.
3: They tacked on another $75,000 basically, and they just took Jeffrey Simmons' deal and said, how's that sound? And Big Quinnen said, that sounds just right. So there you go.
2: Yeah, you know, we were talking about it last week. It's almost like people, I don't want to say they're sleeping on him, but there's just so much other talk right now.
3: Yeah.
2: And that's probably fine, because he is, without a doubt, one of the best three, four, two, whatever you want to say. He's in the discussion for being one of the absolute best in the NFL at that position, which is arguably the second or third most important position in football. You got to have him, you know, and the Cowboys have been lacking that since we made the assumption that probably the last great defensive tackle they had at that level was Randy White. So you're talking about 40 years since you've had somebody at that level. And I know they've tried.
3: Yeah, I mean, look, people will say Russell Maryland. People will say Leon Lett. What we're talking about is, like, first-team All-Pro. And that's a level that even those boys didn't really.
2: Did Leon not get that? I mean, maybe a year or two. Maybe a year.
3: So,
2: and Russell Maryland, maybe a year?
3: Russell Maryland was never an All-Pro, I don't believe. And let me check Leon Lett real fast to confirm the same there. Yeah, Leon Lett was never an All-Pro either. So
2: you got a guy that's been All-Pro how many times?
3: He's been first-team All-Pro once and second-team All-Pro two other times, I do believe.
4: So only once All-Pro AF.
2: Yes.
3: That's true.
2: Yes.
3: That
2: if you
3: is
2: want to
3: very
2: look at
3: true.
2: It as All-Pro AF.
3: So, you know, he's a stud. He's a big, big-time player who they really like the type of guy he is. I don't know, Ham, if I gave you his laugh track from last week. But
2: sweet.
3: But he does have that infectious little laugh. By the way, when he was on with the Invasion, I did catch one. So he let that laugh go for the Ticket audience last week out there at training camp. But now they just think he's a heck of a dude, a heck of a leader. And with him and Kenny Clark, they have made the decision. Now, it needs to work, of course. But they have tried the other way. They've tried the big-time edge rusher. They've DeMarcus Ware, to a lesser extent, DeMarcus Lawrence and Micah Parsons. They've tried the 10 to 15 to maybe 18 in a big year sack guy off the edge. And they've never really tried the twin towers in the middle that you just can't move and run against. And it looks good in August. Will it look good in October? That will be the $100 million question, maybe several hundred. But they believe in it. So I guess we have to give them the opportunity to make it work at a high playoff level, because that's what you're doing here is you're saying, okay, we're going to give this much money and this much leadership and this much of our leverage, this big piece of the pie, to these two dudes, and neither of them will ever sniff 10 sacks.
2: No.
3: They might not sniff 5, but they're going to make the defense so much better because of how they affect every play.
4: We've talked about the depth at edge and the fact that they, rather than paying one guy all the money, they're paying several guys smaller amounts of money. So they're hoping that you have those anchors in the middle that make Donovan Ezeraku and Rashawn Gary and whoever else you rotate in, that those guys are going to feed off of the push that they get in the middle.
2: Yeah.
3: And it's a great theory.
2: I remember, you know, Vita Vea is mentioned as one of the best in the business, and he had a... From what I remember, the Buccaneers made it to the Super Bowl that year, and he was out for, like, almost the whole year, but when he came back in the playoffs, he was such a Ndamukong Suh-type wrecking ball in there. And remember that Super Bowl, how they could not block him.
3: Mm-hmm.
2: And Mahomes just was running for his life from this monster of a human being. And Quinnen Williams has yet to play a playoff game. As great as his career has been, he's yet to play a playoff game. And it'd be awesome to get that guy to the... I mean, at some point in 5 years, they better make the playoffs. We got something going on bad. But it would be great to see an opportunity for a guy like that that is dying to get to that level, be put in that position and play up to, like, you know, like what Vita Vea did.
3: Yeah, and, you know, Jerry's talked about getting a war daddy, getting those war daddies in here. And I don't know if I fully speak Jerry, but to me that means a guy right in the middle of your defense that you can't avoid. And people, you know, I was debating that last week. And, well, what about was Darren Woodson a war daddy? Is Troy Polamalu in these safeties? Can Caleb Downs be a war daddy? No, can't be. To be a war daddy, you got to be a guy who there's no way to avoid him, and that's Vita Vea. Like, he's right over your center, and he can blow up run plays or blow up pass plays. And as much as I love Caleb Downs or even Deion Sanders in his prime, there are ways to scheme around exceptional defensive backs. You can just avoid them. You can't avoid when Jalen Carter is playing at the level he can play. You just can't avoid him. You can't do half your offense can't be run if you can't block the guy right over the football. So that's, to me, and I guess it's a subjective thing. You can define it any way you want. But to me, that's what a war daddy is, as goofy as that name is. It's just a guy who kind of changes your entire game plan.
2: So Kevin Clark, who we've had on at the Super Bowl the last couple of years, he, of any of the national broadcast type guys that do whatever space they're in, whether it's play-by-play, whether it's what Kevin does, host a show, Kevin's the closest thing to a guy that I could see working at the Ticket.
4: Oh, yeah.
2: Like, he's so quick and so funny.
4: Yeah, he's on the wavelength for sure.
2: Yeah, he gets it. Anyway, Kevin just reposted something that he had put out there back in March, and he had Bijan Robinson on his show, and he asked Bijan who the best run defender is that he's ever faced.
3: Oh, yeah.
2: And Bijan quickly said Quinnen Williams and talked about why, because he's just such a big dude and so fast and all that. So
3: that game's legendary if you can find Atlanta at the Jets a couple years ago. That was one of Quinnen's most amazing signature games. But again, the whole time he's been playing with the Jets. And yeah. And it's just, you know, this is one of those guys who's chomping at the bit to be part of a season that matters. We know his seasons at Alabama were just the opposite, where he's right in the middle of the title hunt during his career at Alabama. So I can't imagine the cold reality of going from the Alabama program to the Jets program when you go from college to pro. Payday is really nice, but losing sucks, especially if you don't know what losing is until you get there. And so that's you know, maybe he's about ready to roll off some of his best work ever just because you're not down 21-3 at halftime anymore.
2: No.
3: Or, well, in theory, we won't be.
2: You know what we need to do tomorrow? A lot of things.
3: Watch RoboCop.
2: We need to go down the list of the greatest players in NFL history to have never made the playoffs.
3: Ooh, okay.
2: Because Quinnen's very high on that list. The other two that I think of, well, we'll get into it tomorrow.
3: Yeah, that's a great one.
2: I would like to do that because that's all that guy thinks about, I'm sure. And he's more than happy to sign this extension. And you know, like we said last week, it's good vibes all around out there. Why not keep it going? I would imagine this makes everybody really, really happy out there, too, to see a guy like Quinnen that everybody seems to really like and really respect. And like you said, seems to be a good dude, to give him a reward like this. Now, you got him until he's 34 now.
3: I think he's a 1999 baby, or am I wrong there?
2: He's 20. He'll be 29 in December. So, yeah, you've got him for a while. You've got him through his prime, theoretically, at that position. That probably where things start to...
3: December of 97. Sorry about that.
2: Where they go backwards a little bit. So, you got him. You got your big guy.
3: Now it has to work.
2: Now, is this going to be... We're going to hear that this is the money that they... We can't get Pickens money. You see what we did with Quinnen?
3: No, but...
2: I fully expect something like that.
3: Yeah. Yeah. I mean, it could definitely happen. I think you could do Quinnen and George Pickens. I don't think you could do Quinnen like Max Crosby and George Pickens.
2: No,
3: that's where it becomes either or. We were assuming they were going to do something with Quinnen, and we were assuming it was going to be over 30 a year. So this was sort of budgeted, so I don't think this drastically changes the George Pickens future. What changes that is the wide receiver market taking $30 million a year and turning it into $40 million while you are doing your little negotiation dances.
2: Yeah.
3: Which we are wont to do. But this one was nice and easy and seamless.
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6: Yesterday, we looked at the defensive depth from last year compared to this year. And today, our buddy Calvin Watkins of the Dallas Morning News put out a piece on the... He's calling it official, unofficial first Cowboys depth chart because there is going to be changes.
2: Yeah.
6: Mentioned some position battles, and, you know, most of the starters, we know who they're going to be. We know on offense, it's basically a who's who. It's most of them are back. Defensively, pretty much the same also, but I think it is kind of interesting looking at, you know, maybe some back half of the roster dudes trying to make the team. And if you want to, I kind of want to start with the position battle for a starter, and there's really only one of these, is at cornerback with Shavon Ravel, the second-year corner, third-round pick last year. Talked plenty about him, hear a lot about him at training camp. He's having a good camp. He was injured to start the year last year. It felt like it wasn't a good scheme fit for him with Eberflus running a lot of zone. He looked a lot of out of place, but it's... He's an off-the-bus guy, just like looking at him, 6'2", over 200 pounds. He looks like a man corner or man cover guy. And the position battle on this official depth chart is with Kobe Durant, your free agent signing, who we've had on the show.
7: Which, honestly, I love that.
6: I do, too.
7: Because Kobe Durant, we know he can play in the league and be a starter. Now, are there better corners out there? Of course.
6: But he's a starting cornerback in the NFL.
7: Exactly. And to only get him for, what, $5.5 million in free agency, I think was a really shrewd move by this front office. But Revel, man, he's showing out in camp. He looked good in the Rams joint practice, according to all the writers. What we saw in person, he, like you said, he looks the part.
6: Mm-hmm.
7: And he's starting to figure out both man and zone concepts, where he was thrown into the fire midseason last year coming off the injury, and he was a man guy in college. And I think having to be in the Eberflus zone scheme, it just a bit of a fish out of water, but he's had a whole offseason to train, get his knee right, and he is pushing for a starting job. And as we said a couple days ago when we talked about the DBs, that's a great problem to have. If Kobe Durant loses the starting job, I think he's going to play plenty, but I think that's a great sign. Now, the question is, will Deron Bland be your outside corner, or do you put him in the slot? Because it feels like the nickel slot situation is belonging to Caleb Downs, but you can move that guy anywhere on the field.
6: Yeah, and it feels like Deron Bland is your top corner, an outside corner, which I personally like him better in the slot. I feel like he's more comfortable there.
7: They're paying him outside big-time money, so if he can just hold that down, I think we're all pretty happy, because if not, then that's a problem.
6: And what I like about, you know, just at least these starters, and you can throw Ravel / Durant in there, and, you know, we talked about these quite a bit this week. You're optimistic about it. I'm not pessimistic. I just need to see it in action before I can fully believe. But what I will say is, when everybody's healthy, and say it's Durant, Deron Bland, Caleb Downs, when, you know, it's the offense is in 11 personnel, there's three receivers out there, it does feel like you don't have that corner that is going to have the target on him.
7: Right, and I think having a Jalen Thompson and a Caleb Downs both on the field almost all the time, no matter what personnel package the offense is in, I think just by proxy, that's going to help this corner situation. Just having those two guys out there in the middle of the field, wherever you want to put Caleb Downs, fine. If you want to play Jalen Thompson over the top, he's familiar with that. You have P.J. Locke, who I think we forget about at times, but he's somewhat familiar with this scheme that Christian Parker's throwing out because of their time together in Denver. And I know he got dinged up and we didn't see him in person last week, but this is a guy who's going to press Malik Hooker for some playing time, which I think is great.
6: I was going to ask you about that, because we haven't really mentioned the safeties other than Downs, if you want to call him a safety. How do you feel about Malik Hooker? I feel like he's kind of league average safety.
7: Fine. Yeah, he's fine. I think
6: he could do better.
7: He clearly has been better in, you know, his younger years, but I can live with him being on my team. I'm okay with who is the guy that they parted ways with?
6: Donovan Wilson?
7: Years. Yeah, Dono. I mean, he's, when those guys were together on the field, one of them was out of position quite a bit. I don't think that's going to be the case this year.
6: And we've heard some stuff about, he's listed at fourth on the depth chart at safety, but we've heard Julius Wood is having a good training camp, and he might be a guy that's trying to make the team. He was an undrafted dude last year. I believe he was on the practice squad last season. But if we're just talking about depth, and if one of the guys goes down, you could feel better about, you know, somebody stepping in. It could be a decent depth guy.
7: Yeah, and you have Marquise Bell, who has gotten plenty veteran of playing time the last few years. Elijah Clark, who dinged himself up while we were there last week. He's, you know, backup safety and a special teamer. And I just think that the depth in the secondary is something that we're not accustomed to, and you have a defensive coordinator who is a DB's coach at heart. I just feel maybe I feel too good about that position group heading into the season.
6: What would you say, just, you know, from what we've read and the little that we've watched, would you prefer, who would your top three corners be that you would like to see week one?
7: I would say Downs, wherever you put him.
6: Yeah.
7: If he's your nickel guy.
6: Yeah.
7: Ideally, because you're paying him Bland, and then I guess Kobe Durant is your second-year player, is still pressing for time to prove something. I think that's sort of where I'm at mentally with it. I'm curious to see if any of those guys, Ravel or Durant, plays in the preseason. I doubt it. I think Ravel might, just because
6: I would like to see
7: he
6: that.
7: Needs to get more reps. I think he should play at least a series or two against Seattle.
6: I'm fine for no starters playing in the preseason, especially when you have a veteran roster. You're not going to see Caleb Downs. But I'd like to see Ravel for a quarter, a game, at least. If you want to throw him out for a half, then you start to get a little nervous in the preseason. But I feel like we do need to see more of them. But the coaching staff knows more about these guys than the fans do. Like this, I think it's more just for me. Like they saw him in the, you know, the inner squad practice with the Rams and what he's been doing. So I would like to see some game pace, though.
7: Other side of the ball. You have all of your starters back. You know who every starter is going to be 1 through 11. I guess the biggest point of contention is, what's going to happen to Luke Schoonmaker? This is a former second-round pick. He is clearly behind Brevin Spanford simply because Spanford is the best blocker at tight end or receiver on the team. So when you have 12 personnel package and you want to run the ball, he's going to be out on the field over Luke Schoonmaker. And if Jake Ferguson, who's getting paid, you know, he's clearly going to start. I just wonder, can this Trigg kid from Baylor, who bounced around to a couple of programs, can he be the guy who I think they spent the most on him in undrafted free agents. I'm curious if he can just show out and be better than a guy you sunk a second-round pick on back in 2023. And if that's the case, that 2023 draft already doesn't look good. It's an absolute failure if Luke Schoonmaker can't make this roster.
6: I haven't heard much about Trigg in training camp. Now, he's a guy that's going to play in preseason games.
7: See a lot
6: so
7: of him, yes.
6: I think he's like number 46 or something weird for a tight end. But that's his game is he's a receiver that plays tight end, and I guess it just depends on what you want your personnel to be. Like, there's obviously no faith in Luke Schoonmaker. I think he makes the team as the third tight end. He's going to be
7: just
6: behind.
7: Just because he's a former second-round pick?
6: And I think they keep three tight ends. Like, if you just look at the chart with Ferg, obviously he's your starter. Spanford should be your second tight end. Then Schoonmaker, Trigg, some guy named DJ Rogers. So maybe the battle there is...
7: DJ Rogers, SMU guy, I want to say?
6: Maybe. I know that. They have an SMU, Jordan Hudson, not Bill Belichick's Jordan Hudson, but another one. He's a receiver. But, I mean, I think maybe just because it is a former second, and it's a dude I never think about, Luke Schoonmaker. They drafted him in the second, and it felt weird at the time. He was in his mid-20s when they drafted him, and he's just never developed into anything.
7: Wrong Metroplex school. DJ Rogers went to TCU.
6: Okay.
7: So I knew
6: opposite.
7: I knew that name was
6: kind of SMU,
7: locally familiar. But man,
6: do you feel good about the tight end room?
7: Yeah, because Brevin Spanford is kind of a badass,
6: yeah.
7: And now he's got some NFL experience under his belt. I don't know how great of a receiver he would be, although you are one injury away from a Jake Ferguson injury away from being super thin at the receiving aspect of that, which probably tilts me towards Schoonmaker making it as the third tight end. Because you've had Jake Ferguson deal with concussions.
6: That's right.
7: In years past, and if he gets another one early in the season, you probably need somebody that has NFL experience being your tight end one.
6: And Schoonmaker's going to play in the preseason too, right?
7: Oh,
6: as a third tight end.
7: I would imagine so.
6: A dude that's a former second-round pick. What was that? That was the Mozzie draft.
7: Mm-hmm.
6: Man, what a terrible draft.
7: You only
6: that
7: have DeMarvian Overshown as your standout from that draft class right now, and he's also a question mark coming off injury.
6: Man, just totally punted on that draft where you get nothing. Overshown's nice when healthy.
7: So we saw Sam Howell and Milton both throw a bunch on the side at practice last week. I'm surprised how small Sam Howell is. In my mind, when he was at North Carolina putting up a ton of yards and then bouncing around the NFL, I always thought he was bigger than he actually was. But just looking at him standing next to Dak and Joe Milton,
6: yeah.
7: He is clearly
6: Milton's a big
7: smallest.
6: Old dude.
7: Yeah, I mean, Milton is got a rocket arm, mm-hmm. And I think, according to all the beats, he's the guy that's going to be, or at least ahead in the number two quarterback job right now. But
6: remember how excited people were for Joe Milton as the backup quarterback before the preseason games last year?
7: He
6: it's
7: had
6: like,
7: one
6: man,
7: game in
6: had a
7: New England,
6: really
7: yeah.
6: Nice game, and then they traded him for basically, I don't remember,
7: fifth?
6: Something like that. It's like, okay, you finally... You have your backup quarterback, and then we watch two preseason games. We're like, yeah, maybe we need to find another guy because he just has it's just everything is 100% throw. And I don't know, maybe having competition because there was really no backup quarterback competition last year. It was basically his job.
7: And
6: so having somebody else, maybe that
7: Howell
6: lights a fire.
7: Played for what his fifth team, I want to say.
6: Mm-hmm.
7: So maybe he can. Look the part in preseason to beat out Joe Milton, who they sunk a pick in a few years ago with a trade. I don't know. I guess that's like the only real... That and the running back situation behind Javonte. I want to see Jaden Blue and Phil Maffa handle themselves professionally and show the instincts. And not just in running the ball, but can you pick up a blitz? Can you pass pro a little bit? Because that's sorely needed behind Javonte.
6: Yeah.
7: He's one of the better in the NFL at that particular thing.
6: And we've heard, progress from Jaden Blue as far as it just comes to like maturing, which hopefully that happens. He was inactive for a bunch of games last season, and Now he's kind of just handed a roster spot, which surprises me based off of his 2025. But if he does have the traits, he's got the speed, which you can't teach. Which you need somebody like that that can break off a big one. And Phil Maffa, who he's a big old running back. He's lost a little weight, it looks like.
7: He looks a little bit more trim than he did when we saw him last year. He's thinned down, I would say, probably 10 pounds or so. Just looks a little more svelte out there, which I don't know how that's going to help him or hurt him in this competition, but
6: you think it's those three plus Lepke as your four running backs?
7: I think so. I think because Malik Davis is such a well-known Cowboy camper preseason guy, a guy that actually got some run last year, maybe you could keep him on the practice squad in case somebody gets hurt. I don't know.
6: And if not, you can find a Malik Davis out there. Right. Like they signed a running back, Jashawn Corbin. We saw him work out, I think it was Friday when we were out there. They were working out three running backs.
7: He's a UFL guy?
6: UFL, I think he went to Florida State, Texas A&M, and you know, maybe he's a preseason type guy. Maybe he could get through on the practice squad.
7: We didn't talk about it on the air last week, but that was cool because I think it was before our show one day, and we just see Shoddy and Will McClay out there with a couple other staffers, and they're working out running backs, throwing them swing passes and wheel routes and stuff, and you have no idea who they are because they don't have names on the backs of those temporary jerseys.
6: Yeah, just generic jerseys, and they're just going through, you know, pretty much generic type running back drills for 30 minutes or so. Yeah. And it's like, okay, they look good. They all kind of look the same. I'm wondering how you can, and that's something I wanted to get into McClay with if we had more time, was like, okay, is it more you're bringing him in to see how it fits the type of plays you want to run? I'm sure you've seen a lot of tape on him, but like how they carry themselves. I wonder how you make that decision. And it was right after our show, so it was within a couple hours they signed Corbin.
7: Dude, we forget, even like, no offense, spares like that who are just trying out at this juncture of the preseason. These dudes are just absolute gods.
6: Oh, yeah.
7: Like, these are just physical specimens. All three of those guys, they worked out.
6: And one of them was like 6'3", 220.
7: Massive, yes. Not an ounce of fat on them.
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13: A better life with Dr. Sanjay Gupta.
14: 20 years ago, the average attention span was about 2.5 minutes. Today, it's just 47 seconds. Pretty disconcerting. That's according to new research out of UC Irvine. But really, this isn't our fault, at least not entirely. We can blame technology and the world around us. Attention, it turns out, is not an unlimited resource. You only have so much of it to give. Start paying more attention to what times of the day you seem to be at your mental peak. Try to knock out the more complicated stuff during that time. It's also important to take breaks every so often so you can more easily lock in when you're trying to concentrate. One expert said, even trying to visualize where you want to end your day with everything all wrapped up or with tons left to do, that can act as a real motivator. I'm Dr. Sanjay Gupta, helping you live a better life.
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1: But you know what today is, August 13th? It is the 10-year anniversary of Dak's debut in the preseason against the Rams.
2: How about that?
1: Bob and I talked about it on the Football Friends podcast that dropped today. And we say this about Dak quite a bit. Man, that went really fast. 10 years, and because Kellen Moore broke his leg in training camp and they didn't want to play Tony Romo, they started Dak. He was brilliant against the Rams. And then the next preseason game, that's when Romo got planted on the artificial turf in Seattle, where the Cowboys play in a couple of nights. And all of a sudden, he was down for half the season, and the Cowboys had to go with their backup quarterback. So as Dak is getting up in his career now, you always have to be mindful of, okay, what if something happens to our guy? I think if it's for more than 6 weeks or so, your season is sunk. But if it is for a week or two, it'd be nice if you got a guy who can go out and win a game. And I don't know if the Cowboys have a guy like that who would be capable of coming in and doing that. But maybe with the way this offense has been built the last couple of years, maybe one of these guys could be a bus driver for a couple of weeks.
2: By the way, if listeners want to hear that conversation with George and Bob, search The Musers, the podcast. I don't think if you search Football Friends, it'll come up.
1: No, I don't think so either.
2: So The Musers, the podcast, football edition weekly now, every week with Bob and George. And it drops every Thursday, is that right?
1: Every Thursday.
2: All right, very good. Yeah. Apple, Spotify, The Musers, the podcast. The Cowboys yesterday released their unofficial depth chart. It's the first time we've seen this. And at quarterback, they have Dak Prescott listed as the starter. And behind him, it says Joe Milton or Sam Howell. So that is a battle, and that's going to play out in the preseason. And those preseason performances, more so, I think, than practice, will determine which guy is the Cowboys' backup quarterback. I'm not particularly high on Joe Milton after the small sample that we saw from him last year. He appeared in four games. Man, he is a wild ride. He threw one touchdown pass and two picks. Completion percentage of 62%. He had that one game where he played in New England in 2024 before coming over to the Cowboys, and he was pretty good in that game. And
1: he was really good.
2: That's what got everybody excited. But I think that that was the beauty of the uncluttered mind. I think he got in there and just was letting it fly and wasn't really thinking. And because we really haven't seen that since. We'll see a play or two like that, and then a play or two where, my God, what is he thinking? And my biggest knock against him was, from what I saw last year in the preseason and in those four regular season games, he had no touch whatsoever.
1: Yeah.
2: And
1: he can steam one out of the back of the end zone.
2: Yeah.
1: And you think you got a chance at a play, and you don't all of a sudden.
2: He's got an arm. There's no doubt about that. And he can run, but he has no touch. And maybe that's improved. We'll see here in the preseason. And his accuracy is highly questionable. And I think if you have those two things, you're not an NFL quarterback.
1: Not yet. I think there is an upside there. In the little bit of practice that I saw last week, he did seem like he was a little more under control than he was the year before when we saw him.
2: And maybe that works out. Maybe we'll see that play out in the preseason, and I'm willing to go in with an open slate. And
1: you're about to see a lot of him.
2: Yes, see what he looks like here. Because we're going to see Joe Milton and Sam Howell, who they brought in this year, to battle Milton for that backup spot. And Howell spent a couple seasons with Washington. We remember 2023 when he was their starter. Started all 17 games. They went 4-13. He actually led the league in attempts that year, 612. He also led the league in interceptions that year with 21.
1: Yeah.
2: And was sacked more than any quarterback that year, 65. Now, that wasn't all on Howell. They were bad.
1: They were terrible.
2: So he had very little around him, and it was a fist fight for him every week. He spent a year in Seattle after that, didn't play much. He has the experience advantage over Milton, where Milton does not have an official start in the regular season. Howell at least has 18 of those.
1: Mm-hmm.
2: But I wouldn't say the Cowboys are in a good spot at backup quarterback.
1: No, they're not. I mean, maybe with Milton, it's a guy that, you know, has a potential that he hasn't hit yet, and maybe, you know, he realizes that in the next couple of years. I think Howell's best attribute is that, you know, he has something. He put up huge numbers at North Carolina, and I always look at what other teams think of him. Well, when he left Seattle because he got caught in the numbers game with, you know, when they got Darnold and they got Drew Locke, so all of a sudden they said, okay, we don't need this guy on our roster. Maybe we can get something for him. They got a fifth-round pick for him.
2: Mm-hmm.
1: They also gave up a later-round pick. And Philadelphia also gave up a pick when they got him from Minnesota. So other teams have seen, okay, this guy's at least worth investing to get on our roster and see. And I think he can, if the question is, can he be a backup quarterback in this league and win you a couple of games and you have a good team? I think the answer is yes.
2: Did you and Bob settle on who you think will win this spot?
1: No, we did not.
2: Got to see him play in the preseason first.
1: Yeah, I think that's going to determine it the most. I would lean towards Howell, just because if you feel like you're a good team, unless Milton has made a big jump, I think you go with the guy who has, like you mentioned, has more experience. He's been a part of four, you know, offenses in the league, and I think he has a little more experience. He's kind of little. He's only 6 foot.
2: Mm-hmm.
1: Howell is, but I would give the advantage to him, but a lot of the writers going in, they favored Milton.
2: You know, the problem is when you look big picture, there really aren't a lot of great backup quarterbacks or really good backup quarterbacks around the NFL, and that's because there are 10 or so teams that are still looking for a starter. So
1: right.
2: You've got about 20 quality quarterbacks in the NFL that you feel good about being a starter. And then you've got 10 or so that are questionable, and so that makes every backup kind of questionable. There are some teams that you would probably consider being in better shape than others, in better shape than the Cowboys, just because they have maybe an established veteran. For example, in the division, Washington, behind Jaden Daniels, they have Marcus Mariota. And I think that's a pretty good backup quarterback.
1: Absolutely.
2: When he comes into the game, he's got enough experience as a starter, and he's got enough talent where he's not Jaden Daniels, but they're not in a bad spot there.
1: No.
2: But then there are other teams that, you know, I think are in as questionable a spot as the Cowboys. The Eagles, for example, behind Jalen Hurts, they have Tanner McKee. They love him, but he just doesn't have a lot of experience.
1: Yeah, I don't know much about him.
2: The Giants behind Jackson Dart have Jameis Winston, again, a veteran who can come in and play really well, but he can also be kind of wheels off.
1: I think he has found his role as a backup in this league,
2: mm-hmm.
1: that the idea of him as a starter, and apparently he's a great locker room guy. He entertains all of us.
2: Yeah.
1: I think I'd rather have Jameis than what the Cowboys have.
2: Yeah, me too. The best backup quarterback in the NFL, there are a lot of people that think that's Mac Jones behind Brock Purdy in San Francisco.
1: Mm.
2: Because of the way he played, you know, he's still kind of highly thought of. Maybe it's that Patriots pedigree.
1: Yeah.
2: If Bill Belichick saw something in him, people still like him. You mentioned Drew Locke behind Darnold in Seattle. That's pretty solid. But with all of these guys, it's kind of a roll of the dice. Do you know who Justin Herbert's backup is with the Chargers?
1: I don't.
2: Trey Lance.
1: Oh, that's right. That's, yeah. He's back this year. Okay.
2: Cowboys went down that road. There are several of these that are still undecided. The Raiders, for example, who I believe play tonight. We're going to see Mendoza tonight.
1: Oh,
2: He's currently their backup, but he may end up being their starter. I don't know. Right now it's Kirk Cousins, but who knows how long they sit on Mendoza. You've got some other quarterbacks that were highly drafted that haven't been developed or just never took that step. Patrick Mahomes' backup this year in Kansas City is Justin Fields.
1: Interesting.
2: And Mitch Trubisky was a number two overall pick, I think. He's sitting behind, I believe, Cam Ward in Tennessee this year. The Browns just named Deshaun Watson as their starter, so Shadur is his backup.
1: Boy, the return of Deshaun Watson.
2: What's that going to be like?
1: I don't know.
2: You've got a couple rookies that are backups. Backup quarterback is very much in flux. It's a very strange position in the NFL because sometimes you'll never see them. You know, if Dak is as durable as he was last year, we will never see Howell or Milton. No. But sometimes these guys end up playing 15 games because the starter gets hurt early. It's some say it's the best and worst position in the NFL because you'll make decent money. You may never take a snap, but you have to be ready each week to take those snaps.
1: Got to be ready, and you got to be ready to move, too. There's a good chance you'll be somewhere else the next season.
2: Yeah, look at all these guys who've...
1: Oh, yeah.
2: The Trubisky and Fields and all these guys, that Lance, that were seen as, hey, this is our franchise quarterback when they were drafted, and now they're on their third, fourth, fifth team.
1: And once again, at some point, the Cowboys are going to have to start investing in that position in the draft and just take some chances on some guys in the fourth or fifth round and see if maybe they hit like they did with Dak 10 years ago.
2: Yep.
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0: has passed on in Frisco.
1: Yeah, we're going to play the interview that we did with Don last, or I guess now 2 months ago. Because, you know, it was the last time he spoke publicly. And
2: we were all taken by surprise that he was living in Frisco.
1: I think the line that he has that we'll listen to, I don't want to get the quote wrong, but we were like, Hawaii, you left Hawaii. And he was like, you want to live in Hawaii. You don't want to die in Hawaii. And it was, we laughed, but it was very prophetic. And I'm wondering if that's why he did move back, because, you know, to be closer to a lot of people probably that didn't live in Hawaii.
0: Yeah, apparently in the meantime, according to the morning news, he suffered a stroke.
1: Yes.
0: And I don't, you know,
1: I think he had a couple of smaller ones and then a big one on Friday.
0: Well, if I may wildly speculate, it's very possible when we visited with him that he knew he was dealing with some things.
1: I agree.
0: And that's, you know, obviously his secret and his information to have on hand to inform your decisions to get close to family and so forth. I don't have any idea, but I will say this one does hit pretty hard from the standpoint of, man, for me, this is like the first basketball coach I ever knew.
2: And yeah, you have the Bucks tie as well as the Mavs
0: tie. Yeah, and so when you're a kid, you absolutely fall in love with players, and you really aren't positive what coaches and definitely what general managers even do. Like, you're just like, okay, but this is my player. This is my guy. I like to watch him win. So the guy over on the sideline, it's just too much information for a kid to consume. But Don Nelson had enough bits going on that he was part of their identity in a great way. And yeah, the first Bucks teams I ever knew were Don Nelson, and then I move here and Don Nelson's coaching this team.
1: Yeah, right when you moved here.
0: Yeah, so he is a massive part of my love of this sport.
1: So you know what's really weird, and thinking about this earlier today and last night, you know, when we walk out of here and we'll say after, you know, X amount of years of working here, make a list of people that you feel that you were lucky to meet. And he's on that list. And it's not a big list. Like, we've met a lot of people, but there's a lot of them where I'm like, you know, okay, fine. I feel like I'm lucky to have met a guy like Don Nelson, because that guy may have lived one of the most interesting sports lives of all time.
2: Yeah.
1: And we were right in the middle of it.
2: Mm-hmm. Yeah, I mean, all of his titles, 5 titles with the Celtics as a player,
1: yeah,
2: that predates all of us. We don't remember that.
1: But he's part of, that's almost like mythology, NBA mythology, because it was before our time. And, you know, those teams are considered, I mean, they'll be the first to tell you, Don would be the first to tell you, we get our asses kicked in any era, right? But they, of that era, they were known as the greatest team ever and the greatest dynasty the sport will ever see. And he won 5 rings, and he made a game-winning NBA shot that bounced around the rim like 8 times.
0: Very famous for the 70 finals, no doubt.
1: That's hilarious to look at because it's so incredibly awkward. And, you know, he goes on and he becomes, at one time, the winningest coach.
2: Yeah, Pop passed him.
1: Right.
2: Just a few years ago.
1: But there was that celebration with that Warriors bunch when he became the all-time winningest coach. And, you know, he'll forever be probably top 10 in that position and those numbers that he put up there. And along the way, you can say a lot of things about a lot of coaches, but you cannot unequivocally say that he changed the game. Don Nelson changed basketball.
0: 100%. So much so that you almost wonder if changing a sport requires some level of, what are they going to do, fire me? And I always feel like Don Nelson,
1: he never cared,
0: went through life with the, what are they going to do, fire me?
1: Yes.
0: Sort of attitude about things, which once you are not sort of imprisoned by the by the fear of failing, then I assume you can see things in a much different light. Like, this is what I believe. Like, I'm not... It's the old conversation of idealistic versus realistic. A conversation we had with Jason Garrett once upon a time, which was, what do you want to be your scheme versus what can this team handle? Those are two different conversations, right? And I always feel like Don Nelson's like, I have an idea. I need to look for players that can help me live out this idea. And it started in my childhood, and I didn't even know it because I assumed every team had a weird thing going on. But no, he's actively looking for guys in the mid-80s who are 7 feet tall, who can shoot from 25 feet away. And he's kind of teaching them to do it, like encouraging Randy Brewer to learn how to shoot threes, and then Manute Bol. I mean, yeah. Manute Bol was learning how to shoot threes mostly because Don Nelson is like, man, I think you can help us, and I think you could have a longer career if you learn how to do this stuff. And so we all know Dirk, but Dirk had a gift that he did not require Nelly to be great. Now, he might have required Nelly to be the version of great he ended up, but I'm pretty sure Dirk is still an all-star with any coach. But Don encouraged him to go down a path where, yeah, they were trailblazers. They did it differently than it's ever been done before, and that is Don Nelson's legacy. Point forward, Paul Pressey, you know, big men stretching the floor. These are Don Nelson.
1: Positionless basketball. Yes, positionless basketball is Don Nelson, and that's exactly where we are today. And you think about how regimented the sport was when we were growing up. Just think about your team when you played when you were a little kid. You maybe one of the dads was your coach in like first, second grade, and he would look at someone and be like, yeah, you are the big kid. This is where you're going to play. And you're the small kid. This is where you're going to play. You guys are in the middle. This is where you're going to play. And that continued through the pros. Like, there was no change in basketball. Certain players would change the style of it, but you were thought of as... Everybody had their position based on their height when they were a little kid. And then here comes a guy like Don Nelson that just sees things completely differently. And he does it, and I get it, Don could be a hard ass to his team, but he was ultimately known as a player's coach. And he's one of the nicest men that we've ever dealt with in a sport and in a world where people aren't the nicest all the time. He was always, no matter if they won or lost after a game, that dude, there were bigger fish to fry.
2: Yeah, that's the thing that sticks out to me is just the dichotomy of his personality, because everybody has seen the clip today of him going chest to chest with Karl Malone and just about to beat Karl Malone's ass.
1: Yeah.
2: Like, he would not take crap from anyone, and he would stand up to anyone, and he would stand by his players and his beliefs, and he would talk you out of anything. Yet, on the other side, he is like the nicest dude and always wanted to have a good time.
1: Yeah.
2: Was always cracking a beer and cracking a joke.
1: At a time, too, when all of these other coaches were... They were coming from a completely different point of view, like the Bob Knight coach. That's what you thought of when you thought of a basketball coach or a coach in general. And
0: yeah,
1: he was completely opposite.
0: It wasn't cool
1: to be that way at the time either.
0: No, and I appreciated this as I got older, is the coaches or the players. Like, I'm going to give you everything I have to try to win tonight, but I want you to know that I know that there were 5,000 of these games I've been part of, and there's like 5,000 more, and I'm not going to act like a Tuesday night against freaking Utah is the end of the world.
1: Right.
0: So we're going to give it all we got, and then we're going to have a beer, and we're going to go get a good night's sleep, and we're going to have a few laughs, and we don't have to act like every game is the end of the universe. You give it what you got. It's not like you're not trying. You're not goofing around. People pay good money to come to these games, but I'm going to give you what I got. But then when it's over, we're going to move on, and we're going to be fine either way. So that's the adventure. I really love the guy. I love the fish ties. I love the ride the tractor across Wisconsin. I love the fact that he, I love the fact that he would stand up to Cuban at times. And, I think those two were a fun combination that I wish would have lasted a little longer. But part of it was that Rick Carlisle would fight with Cuban, whereas I think Don Nelson is just like, yeah, I don't need this. You go ahead and get somebody else to do this, because I don't want any part of this anymore. And, you know, whether it was the Dirk injury in 03 or the Steve Nash exit, I mean, everybody's got a story on why Nelly and the Mavs pretty much parted ways with Donnie kind of stuck in the middle. But, yeah, I just always thought he was one of those guys, maybe like Bill Parcells, that I'm just happy to cross paths with. It was just wonderful that when they were here, and it all happened so fast, too fast.
1: And this is a guy, too, that, you know, in a very ostentatious city like Dallas, a very showy look-at-me city, Nelly would end up, after games, going to the King's X Bar and playing shuffleboard there, and it is the dive bar. There's a handful of them, but it's one of the quintessential dive bars. Not there to be seen, not there to do anything, but show up and play shuffleboard with dudes that basically lived at the bar. That's what he liked to do. And it was so, it's really refreshing. Like, he's just such a real dude, despite the fact that he had, you know, a palatial estate on Maui and played poker with Owen Wilson and Willie Nelson and Woody Harrelson. He was a dude's dude. He was a guy's guy.
0: And when he went away, he was fine going away.
1: I know. I respect that, too.
0: I don't need to be seen. I don't need to be up in I don't need to be on TV. I don't need to be in some booth that they show at all the games. I saw every game I wanted to see. Now I want to live in Hawaii and be off the grid. And that was cool, too. So, so thankful that we had a chance to visit with him just a few weeks ago, and like Corby said, we'll share that with you around 5:50. And we definitely didn't know at the time that was probably the last time he would be interviewed, but now I'm so thankful it happened.
1: Indeed.
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0: We are back. Picks with Friends. It's the theme song. We're here, ready to go. Edition number one. It's Matt McLaren and Donovan Lewis. Lunchtime with the Invasion rolls along. Davey Lane and David Minor are in studio with us.
1: Hello.
0: Let's see if the rest of our friends have gathered for the first time. Let's go with Commissioner Bob. Do we have a commissioner?
2: Yo, yo, yo. Is this the party?
0: All right. I hear Moose chuckling in the background. Hello, Moose.
3: Yeah. Bob's funny. Mm-hmm. Hi, everybody.
0: And now we need a Corby Davidson.
4: Yo, your wife tastes like Honey Nut Cheerio.
5: Jeez.
3: Wow.
6: Wow.
5: Reel it in.
0: Okay. My gosh. Wow. Edition number one. The friends are back. Hello, fellas.
5: What does that even mean?
7: I don't know. Didn't somebody say that one
0: yes,
7: time?
0: Yes, they did.
6: Who was it? Who said it?
0: Well, according to Corby, someone black said it with the accent that he had.
5: Seriously.
7: What do you mean? That was my Italian accent.
0: Like no, it wasn't at all.
8: That was an argument between Carmelo Anthony, the basketball player, and Kevin Garnett.
7: Uh-huh.
6: Not the murderer.
8: Right.
7: Did it start off with yo, your wife tastes like Honey Nut Cheerio? Because that rhymes.
0: Yeah, I don't know if it was a rap battle, but...
9: That's the name of your album.
7: Yo.
0: Okay. All right. Jeez. All right. We're gathered here today as we start Picks with Friends. Bob won last year, so he is commissioner. He's not picking games. Mino, who served as commissioner last year, is back. So there will be the six of us, minus Bob, picking games.
6: I feel like Bob is already resting on his laurels.
0: What do you mean?
6: Like he just is not taking this commissionership seriously.
0: Oh,
3: you just wait.
9: Why would
3: We're
9: I be wearing
3: have
9: a
3: so
9: suit?
3: So much legislation this year.
9: I have a gavel.
7: Yeah.
0: So, what are your plans, Bob?
7: I don't like the leadership
0: Bob,
7: either.
0: As
7: I
0: you
7: don't
0: are,
7: like it at all.
6: For your term.
0: what are you going to accomplish in your term?
9: Well, I think it's important that the leadership of Picks with Friends gets back to kind of running things for the P1s.
0: Sorry, Mino.
9: You know, I feel like
8: power. It's okay.
9: We've grown away from the P1s.
6: He was a puppet.
8: Yeah, I know my spot here. I'm just around.
9: We haven't asked at every decision what's good for this audience, for the P1s, for the people that power this radio station. We're getting back to that.
0: Okay.
9: That's what 2026 is about, is
0: well, look
9: back
0: at
9: to the P1s.
6: Just playing to his base.
0: I know.
7: It's
0: just
7: so vague.
0: Kissing
7: dude.
0: So much ass around here.
7: People driving. Hey,
0: yeah.
10: Yeah. Stern.
9: You know what?
10: Bob really listens to the P1s.
9: I'm going to get this thing back where it needs to be. To you, America.
3: Wow. That's quite an acceptance speech. Hey, I would like to thank somebody. I know Bob won the picks competition.
0: Yep.
3: But I would like to thank the Associated Press for giving me the MVP award for 2025, the most valuable picker. It's not always the guy who has the most wins. It's the guy who's the most valuable picker each week. And I would like to thank the Associated Press for recognizing me.
0: How did you get selected
7: that
0: for that? That
9: seems pretty fair.
3: I don't know. Ask them. They gave me the award. It's like the MVP. It doesn't always
0: love
3: the guy who throws for the most yards.
9: Presented by Bob Stevens.
3: The best player?
0: So Bob finished with an 85-65 record. 20 games over 500.
9: Man.
0: Davey
9: Man.
0: Was second.
6: Thank you.
0: Matt and Davey tied for second, as
9: That's
0: a matter
9: right,
0: of fact.
9: We did.
0: George was 80-70. I finished fifth at 78-72. And Corby at the bottom of the heap at 70-80, the only picker under 500, and he loses Picks with Friends again.
7: Love. Boom or bust over here at Household Davidson.
0: I see.
7: We fly the flag high or we keep it really low. There's no middle ground.
0: So, Commissioner Bob, when do you think we should start? Is it Cowboy game? Is it college football? Well, when are we starting Picks with Friends?
9: Well, I've always liked the symmetry of a 150-game season, so maybe we need to examine the calendar and find our 15-week window, but I like the idea of week one. Certainly, we can table talk this thing. You know what? We can table talk with the P1s and see what they want
0: to
9: do.
0: Oh, my gosh. Stop
5: it. I love it. A man of the
0: people. What are you doing?
6: Mapufuga.
5: That's what I was thinking.
6: Make Picks with Friends great again.
3: Yeah, first week of the NFL season, right?
9: I think so.
1: Yeah. All right. All right. We'll do that.
9: I think so.
1: Okay. So has anyone thought of a punishment that we can throw out? Anyone thinking what we need to contemplate over as far as the loser of Picks with Friends?
6: Well, I think the first thing that needs to be decided is, does the punishment have to be linked to Super Bowl week or not?
11: I don't think so.
1: I don't either.
8: No.
3: And no, I don't think so.
1: I've been saying that over and over. Like, it doesn't have to be Super Bowl related. If it's...
11: It wasn't a couple of years ago when you did the Plaza Dance thing.
1: No, it wasn't. That wasn't Super
11: Bowl related. That was NCAA tournament. That was like March-ish.
1: Yep. So I'm with that. If we find the appropriate one, that's fine. If it has to be with the Super Bowl, that's
11: good. I concur. I second the motion.
6: And to piggyback on that, Super Bowl in L.A.
1: Yes.
11: That's right. It is. Yes.
1: What does that have to do with anything?
3: It doesn't have to be, but could
6: No, I'm just saying right. that L.A. has a lot of opportunities.
11: It does.
6: Like you could
8: Skid Row.
6: Spend the night on Skid Row.
7: Oh,
6: wouldn't you could die of fentanyl.
1: You're trying to eliminate a position, Jeez. Right?
3: We did have the suggestion for a punishment that when you publicly urinate, you have to put your pants to your ankles.
8: Yes.
3: For an entire year.
6: Publicly urinate in a public restroom.
7: Does anyone know that? No
3: a year? Know that's the problem that. Is monitoring it. We'd have to.
11: Right, because you just go into a stall every time.
3: The P1s.
9: Yeah, I just don't know how that helps the P1s.
8: You got to make sure kids aren't around or anything.
1: But if you bare ass at a urinal up your station, that'll be pretty funny.
3: No. At a hardline remote, and there's Bob in there with his pants. Well, you can't be.
1: Yeah, well, he's out.
3: His pants to his knees.
1: I saw an adult do that about a month ago, and it was jarring.
7: Of course like, it so was.
1: Used
7: Where?
1: To, it was, I may have been at...
8: It was Pat.
1: No, it wasn't here. It's kind of vaping at the same time. I think I was at a Buc-ee's.
3: A doctor's office?
6: That would make sense.
1: Yeah?
8: Yeah.
1: And he had pants all the way down, going number one at the urinal.
6: Like a simple country Corby.
1: It was really, really weird. I will throw out there what I've done the last couple of years.
11: I second.
1: As far as the loser will have to come back up to the station every day out of the week and have five different shows Monday through Friday, and the winners will pick the topic of a two-hour show after the Hardline every night.
3: I like that.
1: You're on from,
11: I like that
1: and
11: too.
1: I would say you're on from 8 to 10. It's not even 7 to 9. 8 to 10, Monday through Friday.
6: And you don't know the subject until right before you draw the subject out of a hat.
1: Well, you'll know maybe if you want to get a guest or something. Like, you take it seriously, but it's content for the P1. It's not Super Bowl related, but that loser has to be up here every single night, Monday through Friday, to do a two-hour show.
6: Or a Dallas Wings show for the entire Wings season.
1: Whatever it is. Yeah. Whatever we need to do, but
11: like a Wings post game show, you mean?
6: Sure, yeah, post game show Wings, every game.
7: Wings Diamond Talk,
9: and this would be included in
8: or just Diamond Talk.
6: Wings Landing Strip Talk.
1: Okay,
9: this is included in a regular ticket subscription.
11: What is that called?
1: I'm sorry, Bob.
9: This will be included in a normal ticket subscription, so P1s would not have to pay anything more to get this program.
1: No. It's free of charge.
6: It's not behind the paywall.
1: No, it is right there after 1 hour.
6: Because you're a man of the people.
1: Hardline.
9: Yeah, we've established that.
1: Hardline off the air at 7. You'll have an edition of the top 10 from 7 to 8, and then boom, 8 to 10, Monday through Friday.
3: I like that.
7: Somebody also said that it might be a good idea to, because the bus trip was, what, 4 years ago? I can't remember when I did that.
1: Yeah.
7: I think it was 4 years ago.
1: Sure. It was the Vegas Super Bowl. No, it wasn't. It was Arizona.
7: No,
8: Phoenix.
11: Phoenix, yeah.
7: So it's, time is in the rearview mirror there on that one, and that was a really, really good one. But somebody also said, how about the two last place finishers take motorcycle and sidecar to L.A.
11: Oh, my God. There's no way. How do you get a benefit from that?
6: Yeah, we
7: what
6: talked
7: do
6: about this last year.
11: That doing
6: you,
11: it in a
6: you
11: car.
6: Can't drag in the next to last right. into this.
11: Well, how, like, doing
6: There's
11: it in
6: too
11: a car.
6: Few of us in this contest. To have two losers is just
11: it's horrifying.
1: That does feel wrong that you have two losers.
11: Especially if one of them is Corby, like 10 games under .500 and everybody else was okay.
1: Yeah, Corby. Ooh.
6: Yeah.
7: Jeez.
6: We're trying to share your misery.
7: Okay? I'm not the best picker.
9: How did Corby not get relegated?
11: Yeah.
7: God, that would have been great.
1: Yeah, that's what he wants. We're not going to give him what he wants. Look how happy you are, Bob, that you don't have to pick games.
9: I'm very happy, guys. I can't stop smiling.
6: Yeah, he's been telling us off the air, this is going to be the best football season ever.
9: It is, man. Sure, you know what? George is probably right. Cowboys to the Super Bowl. We're going to L.A. to see them. Sure. I don't have to pick a game. This is the best.
11: Wonderful. Got
9: chips.
1: And I know, Bob, the suggestion that you had maybe a couple years ago as far as like a four-foot trophy, I know Spont kind of came out of that. Yeah. But like for a month straight, if you have to carry something around with you the entire time, that's even in the wild.
11: Yes.
1: That will be a little it will be a beating for the person who's doing
11: it. Like if you go to the grocery store, you have to have it with you.
1: Yeah, you have like a 5-foot trophy
6: A Chiquita banana headdress.
1: I think, Bob, wasn't your idea like a trophy or something that you had to walk around
9: with?
1: Yeah,
9: just one of those super tall trophies that just barely fits in whatever vehicle you're driving.
1: You have to seatbelt that thing in. And then, if you're going to the grocery store, you have a cart and the trophy is in the front like a baby.
6: Now
1: you're going around.
6: Now, I shared this
3: on the top.
6: I shared this with with Corby and Bob the other day. I saw a really good fantasy football payoff that the guy who finished last in a fantasy football league had to enter a bodybuilding contest.
1: Yeah, I've seen that video.
6: And had to wear the Speedo and strike all the poses on the stage.
1: And just four huge dudes on stage.
6: Yeah, and he's just a guy.
1: Dude does 180 out there posing and everything. That's really funny.
9: It is. I was thinking the same thing. I was thinking about George when I saw another fantasy football payoff where a guy had to play a round of golf without a ball and like with three strangers. And he had to tee up a tee without a ball and then swing like he hit it down the middle. And then he had to do 4 hours. He could never explain what he was doing. And it was the most ridiculous thing ever. I don't know how the P1s would benefit from that.
6: Yeah.
9: So let's walk it back. Let's walk that.
11: The show is a good idea. It would suck, and it's a benefit.
1: And I've seen others like in the thought of the, you know, you stay at a bar or Waffle House or something like that for a certain amount of time. And I was thinking something as far as a bowl.
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0: taking a superstar and then replacing him with a different superstar sometimes is net even. 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
1: 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Signs that summer is coming to an end on The Ticket. Cowboys preseason is underway. The Rangers are hovering around 500, and school has started up again. 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
5: 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So,
6: got to play with all their head of agronomy yesterday, and got to watch them figure out why grass grows and why it doesn't.
5: That must have been
6: you
5: exciting.
6: Talked about me gloss-eyed over.
5: Yeah, glass-eyed.
6: Whatever.
5: I enjoy Arkansas.
6: Blah blah blah blah.
2: Well, to be fair, I would be aware of it as well if I was a Vegas person. Not saying I would do it, but that's something that sounds interesting.
6: How much to show your breasts?
2: God, what was that?
6: Well, when did I ever say that?
5: When haven't
6: what
5: you?
6: What the hell?
5: When haven't you said that?
2: You know what? That actually. Corby was
5: good job, EA. Well done.
2: Corby brought this up yesterday, and I think it's very true. Is there's so many drops? You guys have been on the air for so long; it's impossible to remember where everything came from.
6: Good lord!
2: And why you would have possibly said that?
6: God, why? EA, you need to scream that.
5: No,
6: please.
5: You got to own that.
6: Why in the world would I have ever said that?
5: You have to own that, pal.
6: How much is head?
7: Good lord.
2: Oh, I remember that one.
8: I remember that one.
2: Yeah.
8: I remember that one. That one I absolutely remember.
2: Yeah.
6: All right, we got to go.
2: All right.
5: So I would check that out because it is, I would call it brand new.
6: It's rebranded. Brand
5: and renovated.
6: No. Yes, renovated. Yeah. It's not brand.
5: I'm not saving you on this one. Actually, I should because they're paying for this. Just go up I-35. Don't listen to Craig. And check out the entire. It's the largest, I think, casino in the world.
6: It is.
5: Just check
6: you're
5: it
6: correct,
5: out,
6: sir.
5: And check out the golf courses too, Redbud and Scissortail. It's WinStar Golf Courses. Can you hotwire a plane? Right there? Why is that funny?

0: Abu Dabu.
1: Hey, good morning. It is roughly 8 o'clock on Sports Radio 96.7 and 1310. The Ticket. Today is Saturday, August 15th. And if it's around this time, on this day, then you have the T-Box going on 34 years. Oh my. I'm Rick Arnett. That is the great Eli Jordan.
2: Good morning, buddy.
1: Our esteemed e-break candidate, which seems to happen every week. He is gone this week.
2: Yeah, he needed a week off after his performance last week, I suppose.
1: He's going to Vegas. He's going on a couples bit to Vegas to do fantasy football.
2: Yeah, they're
1: couples fantasy football.
2: Yeah, they've got some pretty fun stuff lined up for the team that finishes dead last, from what I understand.
1: Oh, good. It's all about the bits, right?
2: Yes, it is. Have you seen the recent one that was circulating around social media, the guy that finished last in last year's fantasy league? You know, every now and again you'll see these, like the guy that has to sit in Waffle House for 24 hours,
1: sure,
2: and like every waffle he eats, he gets an hour taken off. This one, they made a guy, he had to sit in basically one of those little under-the-staircase closets, and all he had was a headlamp, and he had to complete a 1,000-piece puzzle
1: before
2: he could come out. And the puzzle was like a big bowl of like baked beans, and so it was like impossible.
1: How far did he get?
2: I'm assuming he finished it, but they wouldn't let him come out until he finished this.
1: That would be my anthrax. If a puzzle has more than 6 pieces, I'm out. I want any part of it.
2: It's a good bit.
1: The T-Box, proudly sponsored by PGA Tour Superstores. I got fitted for some wedges a couple weeks ago, and it's worthy. I found out my wedges were nothing like I should have had.
2: Yeah.
1: Not even close. So do that. It's worth, especially because wedges are, I don't know, almost $200 a pop.
2: Yeah, you use them a lot, too.
1: Yeah, you should. You should. We, today, are at the greatness of Five Iron Golf. It's in Fort Worth. It's off Daggett and South Side 30?
2: Yeah, just on the south side of I-30 from downtown, right here off Daggett. And, yeah, it's a cool place.
1: Oh, this place is amazing.
2: Yeah.
1: It's got about, I don't know, 10, 12, 15 hitting bays. And
2: Trackman.
1: And you can also play other sports on it. You bring the kids. You can play football, soccer.
2: Baseball,
1: yeah.
2: They got a billiards table. They've got some digital dartboards, but they're real dartboards, but the scoring is digital, which I'm very interested in.
1: Really?
2: Like, if you adding up 501 if you play darts is kind of a pain. Well, it does it for you, so you don't have to deduct all the different scores.
1: I couldn't tell you the beginning of scoring on darts.
2: Well, basically,
1: I know they have to go in sequence.
2: Yeah.
1: I think.
2: Well, that's cricket, which you got to go. Sometimes you can do it in sequence if you want, from 20 all the way down to 15, and then bullseyes. But like 501, you just basically deduct, double, triple, single, whatever. That's what all the professional dart players.
1: What's a professional dart cost?
2: Like a set of darts?
1: Yeah.
2: That's a good question.
3: $80 to $100.
2: Yeah,
1: because I know it's expensive. You get a custom pool cue.
2: Yeah,
1: those things are outrageous.
2: Like a balabushka.
1: Yeah,
2: pull the trigger on a balabushka.
1: Why not? So I would say, if you get a chance, come out here today. We'd love to see you. Plus, women get to play free today.
2: How cool is that?
1: And if you're a mixed couple, get half off.
2: Okay,
1: not a bad deal. And they have great food here. We're going to try that in a little bit. This place in a 100-degree weather, this is the place to be.
2: Oh, you're not kidding, man. I played Thursday, and we played early, and by the end of it, even at 10:45, it was already, it's hot.
1: Yeah, even the breeze doesn't help because it's like a blow dryer.
2: Yeah, it's like being in a giant convection oven.
1: Yep. We will be out till 10 o'clock today, and we have Kern out of here engineering.
3: Good morning.
1: He of the background cackle.
2: Yes.
3: Huh?
1: It adds a lot. It adds a lot, especially when Craig is struggling on the struggle bus. And back at the station we have EA Azad. How are you?
4: Morning.
1: Have you recovered from the fight night?
4: I have not.
1: Ooh.
4: Yes.
1: What time did you get out?
4: I left probably downtown Dallas around 11-ish and then got home. I live in Hazlitt, so made my way back here, so it's okay. It was worth it. The talent was great.
2: Yeah, you mentioned that. There were some nice-looking ladies at the event last night.
4: No chance at all for me, but I was just going to ask,
1: was it anywhere close to your singles cruise that you went on?
4: Not the carnival one, trust me. That blew this fight night blew that out of the water, but it competed with the Virgin one. The Virgin
1: one. I'm sure the age group was a lot lower too.
4: Yes, much lower.
1: Michael Dixon doing tickers twice an hour. Good morning.
0: Good morning, gentlemen. How are you?
1: We are good. Are you ready for hockey yet?
0: Yeah, it's getting close. I think I've had a nice summer, but what they report here in 3 weeks, so I'm looking forward to it.
2: The Stars, their opener is like a week or so earlier than normal, isn't it?
0: Yeah, they added two regular season games league-wide, so the whole league is opening about a week early. Games in September, which is weird.
2: I like that. I like that. Bring on the hockeys.
1: But they don't have any interruptions this year, do they?
0: Nope. Normal schedule, which is weird to look at because you don't have chaotic 9-game and 13-day stretches, so it looks a lot more normal, and that'll be great for the guys and good for us too.
1: Yeah, but I mean, these back to backs and all that, that would kill me. I don't care how good a shape you're in hockey.
0: Yeah, not as many of those, though they still lead the league in back to backs this year, so there's only so much of a reprieve.
1: Need a better lobbyist. That's what they need. All right, so let's get this show going because we are at Five Iron Golf in Fort Worth. If you want to come by and get some breakfast, I would recommend it. They have good coffee, and they have a ton of hitting bays, and it's not, let me see, it's only 82 out. But in about an hour or so, you'll want to come here.
2: Yeah.
1: You will.
2: They have memberships available as well, but you don't necessarily need to be a member to come by and utilize these wonderful bays. But if you'd like to talk to them about a membership, they are available to do so.
1: Boy.
2: So, yeah.
1: If I lived right around the corner from here,
2: that's
1: where my lunch is.
2: I've got a buddy that just recently joined here, and he loves it. He brings his son over here. His son's gotten the golf bug, and so he comes by and lets his son hit balls, and he comes over here during his lunch break and hits balls and says it's very, very worth it.
1: One of the most underrated things about a golf simulator is you don't have to chase bad shots.
2: That's true. Let the track man do it for you.
1: Yes, exactly. All right. Up next. Well, it looks like this might be the death knell for LIV. We'll tell you why next on The Ticket.
5: I wasn't fully anticipating this until his agent showed up. Then you're like, oh, wow, they might be doing a deal with Quinnen here.
6: Cowboys training camp continues on right now on The Ticket.
5: Remember in the State of the Union.
7: Yeah, Stephen kind of hinted at it.
5: Stephen sort of basically laid out the welcome mat.
6: It's a contract extension for Quinnen Williams.
5: You had Quinnen and Kenny together. Now you're looking at, it's like $55 million a year for two defensive tackles.
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0: Ticket brought to you by Mark Spain Real Estate and by Lone Star Mitsubishi. The Rangers drop a fourth straight game after an 8-3 loss to the A's in Sacramento. First baseman Jake Berger tied the game with a three-run homer in the sixth, but three of the four Ranger relievers allowed five runs in the final three innings, and Texas falls to 60-63. Just the third win in the last 15 for the A's, second game of that series tonight. The Cowboys begin their preseason schedule tonight. They're in Seattle to play the Seahawks, kick at 7. It's a chance for the coaching staff to evaluate the backup quarterbacks Joe Milton and Sam Howell, head coach Brian Schottenheimer.
1: At the end of the day, the preseason games, they're going to play really the entire preseason, and that's where the bulk of the evaluation will be. But I would say it's a very good back and forth.
0: Tonight is the first of those three preseason games and moving day at the St. Jude Championship in Memphis. Scottie Scheffler shoots 61 yesterday. He's got a three-shot lead on Victor Hovland and Sung Jae-im. The leaders tee off just after noon today. That is the Ticket Ticker. I'm Michael Dixon on Sports Radio 96.7 1310. The Ticket.
2: Everybody loves Raymond. 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
3: 8:16. Ticket. T-Box. We are in Panther City this morning. Funky Town, Fort Worth, at Five Iron Golf. What a cool place.
4: I love this place.
3: Yeah, I dig it. You can do fittings and lessons and hit balls on one of their simulators or play an entire golf course. They've got all kinds of real-world golf courses recreated down to the finest detail.
4: Great food.
3: Food.
4: Women get free golf today.
3: That's correct. We already saw a couple of ladies just make their way through the door.
4: Heck yeah.
3: A couple of minutes ago. They're going to hit some nugs and maybe have some breakfast and hang out for a bit. They got all kinds of fun stuff.
4: Free is a good incentive, I think.
3: It is. I agree. Free is always very, very nice. And it is conditioned air, which is premium this time of year. Get into some leaderboards next. You heard Michael mention Scottie Scheffler 61. We'll talk about that coming up in 15 minutes or so, along with the rest of the leaderboard at the St. Jude. And this segment brought to you by our friends at Arcus Golf and Invited Clubs.
4: So I want to know what your dad thinks about all this. Your dad is a fervent live watcher.
3: Yeah, he likes to live, and it's been kind of a wild ride for him here over the last, you know, month or so.
4: Right.
3: We keep hearing rumors of, okay, well, now the Saudis are pulling all of their money out of it, and they apparently have some new angel investor that's going to step in and put money in, and I guess we'll see where it goes over the next few weeks. But I don't know if you saw this, but they did cancel their team championship.
4: Officially canceled it.
3: Officially
4: canceled it. It's been like that forever.
3: Yeah.
4: They wouldn't commit to it.
3: So funny enough, here in just a few weeks, I'm actually going up to Michigan for

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1: Going with don't play golf at all. Oops. But they told me, like, man, if you want to play, bring your clubs, you know, because we're flying in Thursday. We'll have basically a free day Friday. And so I'm going to try and play Friday morning. Well, the course that I actually am thinking about playing is the course where they were going to hold the LIV Team Championship.
2: Oh.
1: And so I was reading some reviews of this golf course, and basically people were saying, well, it's obviously not happening because we're, you know, 2-3 weeks away from it, and there's no structures going up. It's been pretty well known for a while that it was going to be officially canceled, which it was this week. But I'm just, you know, we get the news a few days ago that Jon Rahm apparently is trying to figure out how he's going to extricate himself from the LIV Tour, and given that he's owed somewhere in the neighborhood of $300 million of that signing bonus.
2: That is amazing.
1: And you mentioned this the other day when we, you know, kind of brought this up that maybe we'd talk about it today. Like, what is the accounting going to look like on that? Because there has to be some sort of buyout. He's not just going to walk away and just leave all that money, but they're probably not going to pay all of it to him either. But he's going to have to walk away with something. I mean, how long is this going to get tied up in litigation? And then how much is he going to walk away with? And what's his steps to try and get back to the PGA? There's so many moving parts to it, and it's very confusing. But
2: and I'm just as interested to see who's going to be paying it.
1: Right.
2: So this was from Scott O'Neill, the CEO. Poor guy. I hope they paid him a lot of money. So he says he's touting tax benefits for a future investor in the league in the form of LIV's NOL, which means net operating losses, which O'Neill said were in the billions in an interview. For highly profitable entities, NOLs can be incredibly valuable, Neil insinuated, that LIV's billions of dollars in losses could be taken on by a new investor and carried forward to avoid paying taxes on future revenue. There's write-offs, and then there's dumb write-offs. You don't want to automatically start losing money just to write something. I mean, it makes no sense. This poor guy has had to just tiptoe around the truth this whole time.
1: Yeah.
2: And who in the hell is smart enough? Well, I shouldn't say smart enough. Who would be smart enough to do this? I mean, who would sink all this money? If Rahm leaves and Bryson, you know what? Bryson, his,
1: so those
2: his
1: are
2: spotlight,
1: the two guys.
2: Yeah, but his spotlight is starting to dim a little bit.
1: Yeah, I mean, I'll give you that, but, you know, kind of out of sight, out of mind, and he does his YouTube thing and all that, and he's still posting his, you know, break 50 videos and his break the course record videos, which are all, I think, you know, fun to watch. I've enjoyed that series, but you're talking about those are the two guys, and one of them's got a foot out the door, and I mean, I can't imagine DeChambeau's not far behind him. I mean, unless they're just willing to pay him an obscene amount to stay, but does that keep the league viable, a league that really hasn't been viable? And you've got some of these younger guys now that are kind of on, you know, the bubble, you know, Josele Ballester and Peter Uihlein and Luis Mazzavio and Michael Lissasso, they're all taking steps to try and figure out how they can get into the qualifying process for the DP World Tour.
2: And how many of those names are commonly known by most golf fans?
1: Well, I mean, I would say
2: outside of Peter Uihlein.
1: Well, I would say that Lissasso, I mean, he's a good young player. Josele Ballester played at Arizona State. He hits the ball a mile. He was in contention in the U.S. Open this last year for a round or two. I mean, they're good young players, and they're players that I think the PGA Tour could benefit from having them out there. Now, I don't know whether they're going to be long-term superstars necessarily, but they're good, young, talented players, and they're starting to figure out that I don't think this is sustainable. How can we start at least laying the groundwork to get back onto the PGA Tour or work our way onto the PGA Tour? So, but I mean, if Rahm leaves and then if DeChambeau leaves, what do you have?
2: You
1: then?
2: Have nothing.
1: You're right. I mean, there's nothing.
2: If Rahm leaves, I don't think Bryson could save it.
1: I agree. I don't think both of them staying could save it.
2: No, I agree. And I don't know what why anybody would think that investing in this is a prudent idea. I don't care what NOLs are or anything. You're losing a ton of money with the worry that it's not going to get any better.
1: Yeah.
2: And I mean, there's no upside to this.
1: Well, and the idea is, well, maybe you

0: shorten the schedule a little bit, you reduce some events, you've got to find some sort of viable TV contract where it's findable and it's visible and it's consistent. And I mean, that's always been kind of my knock on Liv, and I've enjoyed it. I mean, I'll be honest. I mean, I like the team aspect of it. I enjoy watching these guys play and like the music and all that stuff, whatever, take it or leave it. It doesn't bother me. I enjoyed the event at Merido when it was there for a couple years. We went out both years and for a round, and I liked it. I thought it was fine. But if you have no superstars, or what I guess air quotes superstars you have remaining, are these fossilized former major winners that just don't care? Dustin Johnson, Bubba Watson,
1: Graham McDowell.
0: Right. I mean, there's just no star power without Rahm and DeChambeau.
1: Especially when you're not playing for anything that matters.
0: And you say that.
1: And I mean, if it's just money, I don't care how much money these guys are making.
0: Yeah, I'm with you. I mean, and I understand when you know where you're coming from when you say that they're not playing for anything. Well, I mean, they're playing for oodles of money. I mean, allegedly. I mean, I'm not sure how much of these purses they're actually getting. I mean,
1: but there's no legacy tied to it.
0: No.
1: And nowadays, commas in any kind of number doesn't matter much anymore. I'm so desensitized towards billions and billions, it doesn't matter.
0: And that's across all sports. I mean, that's not just,
1: I agree.
0: You know, not just golf, but I mean, you hear about, you know, Patrick Mahomes signing a $500 million contract. Well, at that point, like, that's generational wealth. It doesn't matter anymore. Mm-hmm. You know, they and we certainly don't care when you hear, well, so-and-so signed a $250 million extension with whatever team it is. I mean, it's we're in it to watch it for the sport. We're not in it to watch these guys continue to make oodles and oodles and oodles of money. Like, it's cool to see how much money they're making. Okay, well, this guy signed a $500 million contract. Well, that's all right, awesome. But
1: okay, well, that's guaranteed in the NFL. Nothing's guaranteed in the Live.
0: Well, and
1: you can put whatever you want on.
0: Right, and it seems that a lot of these guys are taking it in the shorts that they're not getting this money that they were owed, and if you're John Rahm, you're probably ready to wash your hands of this thing, and I can't imagine that Bryson's too far behind him.
1: Well, I think one of the issues is, there's only really two venues that seem to be successful, Australia and Indianapolis.
0: Yeah.
1: And that's it.
0: Mm-hmm.
1: And, you know, if they can make every event, every venue like Australia, it looks like rock star.
0: Yeah.
1: I mean, hell, when you looked at the gallery at the Wyndham last week, that didn't look really overpowering either.
0: No, I would agree. I mean, I think that it's fair to say that the PGA Tour, they need a little bit of an overhaul on their playoff system. They need it to be a little more dynamic because, you know, for example, and we'll talk about this a little bit more here in just a few minutes, get into the leaderboards, but like, look at what Rory McIlroy's doing this week. He looks like he'd rather be anywhere else. Like, he looks like he doesn't even care. And I think the playoff system for the PGA needs some sort of overhaul where it keeps people interested in it, because once you have that last major, which now is so far in advance of the playoffs beginning, well, by this time, people have moved on to playoff push for baseball, not necessarily for us, but, you know, good teams. And, you know, they're looking forward to football season. They're getting dialed in for college sports. It's just, there needs to be something that makes the PGA Tour's playoff system intriguing moving into the fall months.
1: Well, it looks like they might be thinking about match play.
0: Yeah, which I think would be great.
1: And also, get rid of... and they are. They're going to get rid of East Lake in Atlanta
0: and
1: move it to the West Coast.
0: Yeah, and make it a rotating type of venue where, you know, you get to see something different, which I think is a great idea as well. And it just seems like at this point the PGA Tour is at least they're trying to make all the right moves to officially shovel the last few loads of dirt onto Liv's grave.
1: They're kind of doing it. Liv is doing it on their own.
0: Well, yeah. I mean, they're not doing themselves any favors, but... I mean, I've always said, and this actually is going to turn out to be, I believe, a net positive for the PGA Tour, because it did finally get them to say, okay, we need to make some changes. And
1: agreed.
0: That's why the competition between Liv and the PGA Tour, I think, will end up helping the PGA Tour over the coming years, because they did realize, well, we have gotten stagnant. You know, maybe we need to make the purses a little bit bigger. We need to require these superstars to play in some of these events that normally they wouldn't. We need to evolve our playoff push. Yeah, I mean.
1: But even that, like you said, even that has holes. Rory, I think, has missed two elevated events this year, mm-hmm. just because he didn't feel like showing up.
0: Right.
1: So I'm a vendor, I'm a sponsor, and I'm shelling out at least $20 million to have this attached to my company name. And there's no guarantee that Scotty or Rory or anybody else is going to show up to theirs.
0: Yeah.
1: And that's ridiculous. That's the horrible return on investment. And people will get sideways on that as well. Now, I will say this. The PGA players should love all this because as much as they were ransacking the LIV, they got a lot richer.
0: Oh, yeah.
1: I mean, tons. And so, like you said, competition makes you wake up. You come out of complacency, and you find out what's best. For years, the PGA Tour hadn't done anything
0: no.
1: new.
0: No.
1: So, this is going to be the last year. They're not coming back next year to live. There's no way.
0: I just
1: can't see who's going to pony up.
0: Yeah, and apparently there's some sort of deal in place, but if you have John Rahm who's saying I'm leaving, and then if Bryson follows him out the door, well then what are you investing in at that point? What are you putting your money into? I mean, it's a legitimate question. I mean, where
1: nothing.
0: Is right? Where is that money going? Like, what is the hook for people to want to watch? If you're going to say I'm going to write you a $1 billion check, which I mean, who knows if that would even help? But where's that money going?
1: Okay, so in the hierarchy of importance in the golf world, you got PGA Tour, then you got DP World Tour, then you got an Asian Tour, then you have I mean, Corn Ferry's a little bit low, but where do you put LIV?
0: Yeah, I mean, Latin American Tour.
1: Yeah, where do you put LIV? It's got to be at the bottom, right?
0: I mean, I think I would rather. I will put it this way. I've supported LIV. I actually don't mind it, and I probably watch as much LIV golf as I do Corn Ferry golf. If there's a Corn Ferry event on, I'll flip by there and watch a little bit of it.
1: I'm going to see who's 30 under on the Corn Ferry.
0: Yeah, I mean, I'll flip by and see who's, you know, at the top of the leaderboard and see if it's any kind of dynamic names that you mm-hmm. might recognize.
1: Are guys ready to move up?
0: Yeah,
1: guys. Battlefield promotion or whatever?
0: Sure, yeah. A guy might be in line for his third win and get the automatic promotion to the PGA Tour. I mean, yeah, I'll check in on the Corn Ferry if it's on television. But, you know, usually it's like on Golf Channel where you just, okay, I'll flip by the Golf Channel. Oh, the Corn Ferry event's on or the LPGA event's on. Okay, well, I'll watch a little bit of it. Well, LIV, like, you rarely know when it's on, and it's even harder to find where it's on. Like, sometimes it's on FS1. Sometimes it's on regular Fox. Sometimes yep. it's on FS2. Sometimes it's just being streamed. Like, you just don't really know where to consume it.
1: People will find a football game, but they're not going to find a golf tournament.
0: No.
1: You know, they're going to look through their their schedule and look at all the grids and everything on their TV. No. It's a hassle.
0: Well,
1: I'll do it.
0: I'm curious to see if anything comes of this new investor, but
1: no way.
0: If Rahm is 1 foot out the door, boy, it is on life support, and the doctor actually has his hand on the plug.
1: Yep.
0: He's ready to pull it.
1: Yeah, especially when the CEO says, hey, look at how much money you can write off. Well, that's like when your wife or girlfriend comes home and says, look at how much money I saved us. Well, look at how much money you had to spend
0: yeah.
1: to say that. That never worked out. All right, 8:31 on the ticket. T-Box proudly at 5-iron golf today. Some of the bays are starting to heat up a little bit.
0: Oh, yeah.
1: Pretty good. It's right on Daggett in Fort Worth, and they have food, and they have 12 hitting bays, and you can play darts, and you can play pool, and it's a Shangri-La, especially since it's climate controlled.
0: Absolutely. TV's everywhere, too. So if you want to come by tonight and watch the Cowboys preseason game, you know, you don't necessarily have to be all locked into the Cowboys preseason game because, you know, it's a bunch of guys that probably not going to see making the roster. But, yeah, if you want to come by tonight and hit some balls and watch a little bit of the Cowboys game, and yeah, hang out.
1: Enough said. All right. Up next, let's get into the leaderboards because Scotty and Rory played together yesterday, and then one guy had a nightmare of a hole. And we'll talk about that after. Talk about the greatness of AdvancedPlaster.com. Talked to JT the other day. Got a new promotion. He sent Craig and I a new Epic pool cleaner. Looks like a Roomba for your pool. Works fantastic. And you don't have to do anything. You just plop it in there. It hooks up to the app. And it will clean everything in your pool in, you know, less than an hour. It's that, you know, smart configuration where you know exactly where your pool edges are and the top and all that. Anyway, they cost about $1,500. They're not cheap. But if you get replastering your pool, they will give you half off, which is pretty darn good.
0: Yes, it is.
1: And if you get coping along with that, that's the part that goes around the outside of your pool, the border, they will take 75% off.
0: Well, now you're talking.
1: Deal. Deal. And the thing about JT is he's been around as long as the ticket, but since 94. And one of the things we love about him is he will tell you his recommendations, and which also could include what he doesn't think you should get. It actually saves you money. He told me a couple of things. Nah, you don't want this water feature. You don't want that. I said, you're right. I don't need that. And I had mine done during COVID, and he was on top of all the supply chain issues. He told me exactly when something was coming. That's what you want. And since he's been doing it for so long, he knows all the shortcuts the other contractors did to try and get the pool in at a certain price. It's the first thing he looks at. Let me see what they did here and did there. So I would strongly check it out if you would like to sit out in your backyard, have some morning coffee or a little glass of wine at night, and your pool's all shimmering, it's all clean, and it looks great, then I would check it out. It's worth it because you'll be amazed. If it's a price that's going to surprise you in a good way, you'll kick yourself for not doing it early.
0: Of course. Honest, affordable, professional, JT, man.
1: Dang, that's good. I'm going to use that as a promo next time. 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Tell me you heard on the T-Box, and he'll take excellent care of you for all your pool renovation needs.
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1: 8:38 on The Ticket. Good morning and welcome to the T-Box. Eli and Rick. Craig is on vacation. He'll be back next week. We said P1. John stopped by. Was right around the neighborhood. And it was worth his while because he got a one-month free membership.
2: Yeah, how about that?
1: Worth about $150, and we're going to give away another one in the second hour. You need to show up to obtain.
2: Yeah, pop on by. Mm-hmm. Get a free one-month
1: membership. It's on Daggett, 5 Iron Golf. Mm-hmm. And this place, boy, I'm telling you, if I lived next door, nobody would ever see me. I'd only be here. I would love it. Good stuff. All right, 850. Cheating is always part of golf, it seems like. Whether you did it on purpose or not, this guy did, and it's outrageous. Simply outrageous. And then at 9:10, I'm getting to that golden age. I'll be 70 soon, and I see a lot of my friends participating in this hobby. Well, mine began last night in a very weird way. Okay. Talk about that at 9:10. But let's get to that leaderboard because it is sponsored by your City of Arlington, golf courses and Park Place dealers. Get a whole bunch of good brands on Park Place.
2: Did you watch a lot of this yesterday?
1: I did.
2: Yeah, I watched a decent amount of it too.
1: I did. I get that. I watch Sky Sports a lot.
2: Okay.
1: I love that, the way they do it. They just, I don't know. Maybe it's the accents. But anyway, Scottie Scheffler shot a 61 with two bogeys.
2: And left a birdie putt on 18 about 6 inches short.
1: He was on fire yesterday. And what the crazy thing is, so he plays with Rory. They have played now 19 times in the same group. And Scottie is 13-6, having the lower score.
2: Hmm.
1: Not only that, Rory is now behind Scottie by 15 shots.
2: Man.
1: He doesn't look like he even wants to be there.
2: No, it is kind of weird that he just seems to be going through the motions.
1: It's almost like they put a gun to his head to show up.
2: Yeah.
1: And he's the guy that used to make, used to cheerlead the PGA Tour so much when the LIV was coming on and competing and so forth and threatening. And now he's not. He got a rider. He got an exemption, so he doesn't have to play 15 events next year.
2: Interesting.
1: So he's of the ultra privilege. He's sure going right to the top, and it drives me crazy because that's what's wrong about this whole FedEx thing. You don't have to show up. You didn't have to show. I think Vijay Singh one year, he only had to show up for the last tour championship.
2: Yeah.
1: He didn't have to play the earlier ones. These aren't playoffs. They're not even close. Do you realize there's only 8 possibilities of people moving up or moving out?
2: Yeah, I saw that. So basically,
1: that's ridiculous.
2: Yeah, there's only a handful of guys that this actually
1: of 70
2: benefits
1: 8.
2: To even be there.
1: Yes, and all the rest are gonna they're gonna move up if they want to or not.
2: Yeah.
1: The WD like Robert McIntyre shot a nice 82.
2: Well,
1: anyway,
2: that was a good round yesterday, though, man. He just comes blazing out with 5 straight birdies and makes a par, and then birdie 7. A little bit of a sloppy bogey on 8. Par's 9, shoots 30 on the front. And yeah, I mean, he had it cooking. It should be noted this is a par 70 golf course, so
1: yeah.
2: It's not a 72. But still, 61, man. And it seemed like kind of a very ho-hum 61.
1: It was typical Scottie, except he was making putts.
2: Yeah.
1: So 'cause he hits... He does a pretty good job. I mean, nobody hits more than 70% of fairways that hit as long as these guys do, and it doesn't seem to matter. But his distance control on irons is ridiculous.
2: It's getting sharp.
1: Always pin high.
2: Yeah, it's getting sharp again. There was a little...
1: He had the pulls for a while.
2: Yeah, there was a spell there where it wasn't as crisp as it has been the last 3 or 4 years. But, yeah, he's starting to round into form again, and... Yeah, he's a thoroughbred, man. I think you mentioned this before we popped on air, but his current odds to win, -220.
1: So you have to bet 220 to win 100?
2: That's correct.
1: Not a good deal.
2: I mean, it's a fairly good deal. I mean,
1: yeah, I guess. The ROI doesn't seem like it's really
2: good. It's got a 3-shot lead.
1: Would you take a Scotty or the field?
2: Man, I'd probably bet Scotty.
1: He's a pretty good front runner.
2: Yeah.
1: Yeah, he doesn't cough it up much.
2: No, and like you said, you know, he seems to be on his game this week. The putting is working. The irons have been good. He's hard to beat whenever he's firing on all cylinders. And, you know, if you look at the guys that are kind of trailing him, Sungjae Im, yeah, he's a good player. Victor Hovland, yeah, good player. You know, but, you know, you got a 4-shot lead over Ludvig Åberg, who's had some trouble closing out events.
1: Boy, he sure has.
2: In the past. And Nico Echeverria, which, you know, whatever. I can see why he's a minus 220 favorite.
1: Did you see Ted Scott's new porn stash?
2: I did.
1: Not a good look.
2: I mean, it depends on who you ask, but
1: well, if you ask his wife, she would say the same thing. He goes, "Yeah, I don't have a great fan at home over this." Yeah. And Scotty laughed about it. He's a little.
2: That's a vibe, though, man. The mustache and bucket hat look. It's a vibe.
1: You know, they match.
2: Yeah,
1: they really do. Tommy Fleetwood's at 6 under, as is one Jordan Spieth. So Jordan on Thursday shot a 65. That included his second shot on the first hole from a porta potty area.
2: Yeah. Very typical. Have we gone 1 week in the last year where we have not seen Jordan Spieth hitting a golf shot within proximity of a porta john? It feels like it happens every week.
1: There's kind of symbolic, isn't it?
2: At least one shot where he's hitting it and you can see porta potty in the background.
1: It's apropos. But what he said, though, they asked him, what's the difference? He goes, I don't care as much. I'm a little more carefree. I don't analyze every darn thing and beat Michael Greller, my caddy, down. I'm just going to go out and have some fun and quit worrying so much, because he's a high-strung guy anyway.
2: Yeah.
1: So if he can do that, and if it's working so far, not too bad, 65-69. I'm looking down at some of the guys because there's a few that are going to be right on the cusp, because only top 50 move up. And Max Homa needs to do something. Shane Lowry. Let's see. There's a bunch. I mean, Aldrich Palkgeter. But mostly, again, there's only eight. There's only eight possible scenarios where players move up or get relegated. So that doesn't mean much to me.
2: Yeah. I mean, I'll still watch it just because, you know, Scotty's in the hunt and Jordan's having a a good week. And
1: not arguing with that. Oh, poor Ryan Fox. 6 over.
2: Yeah, I imagine he's still probably got some Guinness flowing through his veins from the Open Championship. I know I would.
1: I thought it was an interesting stat that Jordan is the only player to make the top 70 without a top 10 finish this year.
2: Yeah.
1: Isn't that crazy?
2: Yeah.
1: He had some 11s and 15s and all that, but I thought that was really crazy. Okay, there's one guy. Let me see if I can find him. I think he did this on the Corn Ferry. Guy named Mr. Wetterick. It's Brett Wetterick's cousin.
2: His cousin, okay.
1: Yeah, Dustin Wetterick, I think. He hit a drive that went 500 yards. 500. Look at it. Look at how far it went offline. 500 yards directly right.
2: Was he aimed that way?
1: I don't think so.
2: I can't imagine.
1: I don't think so. Then there's another guy. This, he had a 13 on the hole yesterday. Yes. Hit five straight shots out of bounds. Tee shots.
2: Yikes.
1: Five straight tee shots out of bounds. Isn't that ridiculous?
2: I don't even know if I've ever done that.
1: Well, I'd given up. I'd just pick up.
2: Yeah.
1: Right?
2: That's true. I'd probably just go sit back in the cart after the third one.
1: Oh, my God. So, yeah, you got a 13 on that hole. And there's a guy that won the moved up in the U.S. Amateur, and he beat young kid, Miller. I think his name's Miller. He had one ball in his bag. He realized he only had two golf balls for some reason at the start of the round. And
2: oh, you're talking about the U.S. Amateur.
1: Yeah.
2: I watched that the other day. It was the kid from Oklahoma.
1: Mm-hmm.
2: Yeah, and he left all of his golf balls in his hotel room and got there and realized he had one ball that he'd used the day before that was kind of beat up and one new golf ball.
1: Do you ever hear the story when T.B. Williams never told Tiger he only had one ball left in his bag?
2: Yeah.
1: And he didn't need it. But he was his butt was puckering the entire time.
2: How many golf balls do you go to the golf course with usually?
1: Two sleeves.
2: Okay. Yeah.
1: And maybe some others that are in there, you know.
2: Yeah, I don't usually check. I'll do a good golf bag clean out about, I don't know, once a month or so, where I'll go through and get rid of some of the golf balls that are all scuffed up, or find some of the, just, you know, sometimes you eat some cheese and crackers on the course and you just stick the little wrapper in your golf bag so it doesn't blow up.
1: It's like emptying a purse.
2: Yeah.
1: You know, it just accumulates.
2: Find like a receipt that you had to show to the starter, or, you know, just like, you know, you accumulate just kind of stuff.
1: You know, when I do it, when I know we're going to have a caddy.
2: Yes.
1: And I take out about 9 pounds of crap.
2: Just stuff that you don't need. Yeah, you get rid of your rangefinder, your little warm-up tool, or your alignment sticks, or anything to kind of lighten the load a little bit for the caddy. Yeah, I'm with you. I'll do that as well. And generally speaking, you don't really need like a dozen golf balls in your bag when you have a caddy, because they're going to find most of them.
1: Melted protein bars.
2: Yeah, stuff like all that kind of
1: mystery
2: stuff.
1: Mystery meat.
2: Water bottles. But yeah, I'll usually have 6 to 8 golf balls when I go play. I mean, and I don't usually ever go through them all, but I
1: depends on the course.
2: True. I at least allot myself for if I play bad, I'm probably going to lose at least 2.
1: Yeah, I'll use maybe 3 sleeves if I hadn't seen the course before. I know nothing about it.
2: If I'm traveling, I'll have a full dozen in there. I think TSA, you're not supposed to have more than 12 golf balls in your golf bag. I don't think they check very often, but
1: interesting. I didn't know that.
2: I think there's a limit.
1: All right. Good to know.
2: Yeah.
1: 8:50 on the ticket. T-Box is out at 5 Iron Golf. It's in Fort Worth off Daggett. And I would strongly recommend you coming by, because women get to play free today. Mm-hmm. And it's the weather is perfect in here. There's 12 hitting bays. There's food. There's darts. There's pool tables.
2: Yeah.
1: And if you come out here in the next hour, somebody's going to win a free 1-month membership.
2: Yep.
1: $150
2: value,
1: deal.
2: Yeah.
1: Yeah.
2: And, you know, for juniors, if you've got a junior that's just getting interested in golf, you can bring them out here. It's a lot more affordable than going to a regular golf course. It's not hot. They're not going to be complaining about, oh, it's too hot, Dad. So you can bring them out here, let them hit some balls on one of the track mans, see if it sticks, and, you know, go from there.
1: I'm going to say if your company is into Christmas parties, this would be the place to come.
2: Now's the time to book, too.
1: Rather than look at the person that you work with every day of the week, you can actually do something kind of fun. You don't have to talk shop. Hit some golf balls. Throw some darts.
2: You got a big bar right back here behind
1: us. A bar?
2: If you don't play golf, if you want to come along for the Christmas party and have some beverages and play some pool and darts and hang out, yeah, it's a no-brainer.
1: It's a good deal. All right, up next, there's cheating, and then there's egregious cheating. We'll tell you what this guy was thinking after we talk about our main sponsor, PGA Tour Superstores. Eli went over the other day, got some golf gloves. Good stuff.
2: You better believe it. The one in Arlington, I'm surprised they haven't actually built me an apartment in the back of the one in Arlington yet, because I'm there at least once a week, sometimes twice a week. And, boy, they've got everything you could ever need to go play golf. If you're doing a little traveling in the fall, maybe you're going on a little trip to watch your favorite college football team play
1: maybe I am,
2: and maybe you're going to play some golf while you go. You know what? Stop in there and stock up on all of your pullovers and cool weather gear and socks and new shoes and tees and golf balls and caps and, maybe even get you a new driver.
1: I had a wedge fitting.
2: Nice.
1: Very enlightening. Amazing. I've been playing with the wrong ones for all those years. Well, along with my voice. Anyway, check it out. It's PGA Tour Superstores. They have bonus programs where you get points. Double if you get, like, TaylorMade stuff.
2: Nice.
1: And their pre-owned stuff is darn good.
2: Oh, yeah.
1: If you're one of these guys, you'd rather find it's more modern than your 5 or 6 year old driver. Save some money on it.
2: Absolutely.
1: And what about saving money, Eli?
2: If you spend $250 or more, you can use the T-Box discount code when you check out. Just say, I heard this on the T-Box.
1: Yep.
2: They'll knock $50 off if you spend more than $250. There's a couple of exclusions there, so you might just ask. But, you know, if you need a whole new wardrobe, you know, go in there and stock up. You can save $50.
1: I mentioned to one guy, he was in line with me. He goes, I had two clubs. I said, okay, go do this. Buy one club for get the $250 limit. Put that in the car. Come back and get another one.
2: There you go.
1: There you go. See?
2: Genius.
1: There's always a way around that.
2: Oh, yeah. You bet.
1: PGA Tour Superstores, Arlington, South Lake, and two in Plano. They have everything, and I mean everything. So if they don't have it, you don't need it. It's PGA Tour Superstores.
2: Yeah.
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1: The Rangers lose 8-3 to the A's. Fourth consecutive loss for Texas. The only offense comes on Jake Berger's three-run homer in the sixth. They fall three games behind Houston for the division lead. The Astros with a walk-off win over the Mariners in 10 innings last night. The Rangers a half game behind Detroit, the final wild card spot. Game two of the series against the A's tonight in Sacramento. Cowboys and Seahawks from Seattle tonight, first of three preseason games. Positional battles will be determined throughout the next few weeks. That includes at running back with Jane Blue and Phil Maffa. Head coach Brian Schottenheimer.
2: We're still working through the rotations, who's going to play. I think at some point they'll both play a little bit of football, but we're working through that now and get through today's practice and have a few more meetings to finalize it, but I would expect you'll probably see both of them play a little bit.
1: Kick at 7 tonight. Scotty Scheffler ties the course record at TPC Southland in Memphis. He shoots 9 under 61 to take a three-shot lead into the weekend at the first playoff event. He's 11 under for the tournament, leads by 3 over Victor Hovland and Sungjae Im. The leaders tee off a little before 1 o'clock this afternoon. That is the Ticket Ticker. I'm Michael Dixon on Sports Radio 96.7 at 1310. The Ticket.
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4: Straight up 9 o'clock here on the Ticket, you have the T-Box. It is Eli Jordan. It is Rick Arnett. Craig is off this week. He's out in Sin City doing a couples fantasy football draft. How about that?
5: Sounds mildly curious. Sin City and couples.
4: Yeah. I'm sure he's having a whale of a time. He's probably bellied up to a blackjack table as we speak.
5: There's no doubt.
6: I think you're wrong.
4: And we are, Craig, we're right. We are at Five Iron Golf over in Funky Town today. Fort Worth, just south of Interstate 30 on the other side of downtown off Daggett Avenue. And it is a wonderful indoor golf simulator facility. Play courses from around the world, and you don't have to worry about all the heat. They got great golf tech, food, drinks, all kinds of social entertainment. They've got live music from time to time. They've got memberships available, but you do not have to be a member to come utilize one of their technologically savvy hitting bays.
5: These are awesome.
4: Yeah, TrackMan and all kinds of stuff. You know, one
5: of
4: the things
5: you get lessons here too. They have a teaching pro.
4: They have lessons, and one of the simulators is actually modified to where not only does it do golf, but it does other sports as well. So, like, they have like a football where you can, challenge yourself to hit different wide receivers.
5: I like that.
4: Like a soccer deal. They've got a baseball thing. It's not just only exclusively golf, but it is definitely golf-centric and good stuff. They got rental clubs and all that kind of
5: great
4: thing.
5: Way to hide from the heat. And if we gave away a 1 month free membership
4: during the first hour, and
5: $150.
4: Yep, we'll give away another one to
5: but
4: the.
5: You have to come by.
4: That's right. The next person that walks through that door to say hello to us, they will get a complimentary 1 month free membership here at 500.
5: And you will love it.
4: All right.
5: This segment sponsored by Mercedes-Benz of Plano and your PGA Tour superstores. In the next segment, something that's happening more frequently than I even knew, and that is there's a certain hobby that goes around with people of my age, and then I was kind of involved in it yesterday without trying. We'll talk about that at 9:10. And then we have a big grab bag at 9:30, just a bunch of news and notes, and crazy stuff that we haven't got to yet. So, cheating scandal.
4: Yeah, and I'm sure this made the rounds earlier this week.
5: Oh, I think big time.
4: First started reading about this, I believe, on Tuesday. But there is a story that came out of, let's see, where was this at? It was at, believe,
5: St. Louis.
4: Wind Haven Country Club, is that correct?
5: Mm-hmm. Member. It was a member tournament.
4: Wing Haven Country Club in O'Fallon, Missouri. And so, if you follow golf, you've probably heard about this already, but I'll give you the Cliff's Notes. Basically, in this member tournament, There's a gentleman by the name of Zach Holland, who is a 2-handicap amateur. And, of course, now he is, you know, golf's public enemy number one after this story. But tell me how sleazy this is on multiple levels.
5: Okay.
4: And I think we all know the guys that play with more liberal rules on the golf course, you know.
5: I'm surprised because it was a member-member deal.
4: And we've all played.
5: Everybody knows each other at a country club typically.
4: Sure. And we've all played with guys like this, I'm sure, in the past that, you know, they hit one that is a 50-50 ball that looks like it might be out of bounds. Then, you know, magically, oh, look, here it is, you know. And
5: yeah.
4: You can't police everybody at all times while you're on the golf course. We're not all playing on the PGA Tour where there's rules officials everywhere and there's cameras everywhere. And, you know, you might have a guy that maybe moves his ball a foot or two so he's not behind a tree, or might move it out of thick rough into a little more manageable lie, or he'll take his 9-iron and hack a tree branch off so he has a swing.
5: Yep.
4: These are all illegal, but they're things that people do on the golf course from time to time. Whatever. However you choose to consume the game.
5: Flawed guys.
4: Yeah. Well, this guy took it to a new level. As he, in this member-member tournament, he concocted a story where he told his group, hey, my grandmother is very sick, and I'm expecting a phone call at any time with an update on her current status. So,
5: okay, bad karma number one.
4: 100%. That's slime ball
5: number
4: one.
5: Never use somebody's illness
4: or sick family member.
5: It's going to come back.
4: That is very sleazy.
5: Yep.
4: It's, you know, like calling in sick and saying, oh, my, you know, grandmother had a heart attack and I've got to go to the hospital when she's just fine.
5: There's so many other better ways to lie.
4: Very dirtbaggy. Use a flat tire or something.
5: Exactly.
4: You know, using an ill family member is horrible karma.
5: Yeah.
4: So he basically says, oh, well, I got the call. I'm going to go up to the next hole and I'm going to hit my tee shot on this par three while y'all are finishing out here. That way I can take this phone call real quick. Okay, fine. All of his playing competitors. Okay, that's great.
5: Mm-hmm.
4: We get it. Sick family member.
5: Yep.
4: So Mr. Holland drives up to the next tee box, out of sight of everybody. And when his remaining members of his foursome get up to this next tee box, they ask him, say, did you hit already? And he says, yeah. He goes, I think I hit the green, but I couldn't really see it. You know, I think it's up there somewhere. Well, after they make their way up to the green, they see a pitch mark, and they find his ball in the hole. Well, all right. He made a hole in one.
5: Mm-hmm.
4: No witnesses, though.
5: Nope.
4: But he did say, yeah, I hit one. It was, you know, headed at the green, but I think it's okay. Well, after doing a little research, there were some people that were like, I don't know, man. This kind of seems like this isn't legit. You know,
5: mm-hmm.
4: I don't know what the deal is, but something seems off about this. And I'm sure this is one of those tournaments where they pay day money, and if you have a hole in one, there's probably a big pot that everybody throws 20
5: yep.
4: bucks in or whatever. And if somebody makes a hole in one, they get the pot. But usually these things aren't, you know, more than at most a couple grand. Sure, it's a nice little haul.
5: Sure.
4: Well, they talk to the superintendent, and there is the superintendent's shack is in relative close proximity to where this par three is. So they asked the superintendent, hey, do you have cameras on the superintendent's shed? He said, yeah, sure. We can go check the cameras. Well, they find that this gentleman, sometime early in the morning, had pulled his car up, and the cameras captured this.
5: They knew they were going to be the first group out, too.
4: Right. Next to the maintenance shed, and they see him get out of his car, and I don't think it actually captured him doing this, but they were able to deduce that he basically got there way early in the morning and went and dropped a ball in the hole and had concocted this whole story about how he was going to pull the wool over everyone's eyes. Well, of course, it goes viral, and everybody's
5: sad.
4: Calling him the cheater of the century, which I can't say I disagree with, but, I mean, of all the dirtbaggy things to do, he subsequently went viral. He was actually on a radio show up in St. Louis where they asked him about it, and he fully copped to it. I'll give him at least a sliver of credit for saying, yeah, it was a huge mistake. I'm guessing he's only apologizing because he got caught. But
5: what I don't understand is he said, yeah, like you said, there's no excuse for what I did. I was completely wrong. There was no real motivation. Just complete stupidity.
4: Yeah.
5: If you make it work. I mean, if you're ever going to go to jail or do something, make it worth your while. You know, you're going to have to retire or something.
4: Well, I've had a couple conversations with a handful of people about this in the days after this. And the thing that I still find it very difficult to believe in 2026 is that people try and get away with stuff like this, knowing full well that there are cameras everywhere now. You can't get away with anything.
5: Yeah, don't assume there's no cameras.
4: Right. There are cameras on you wherever you go. It doesn't matter where you go. I mean, somebody's got a dashboard camera. Take this road rage thing that happened in Fort Worth yesterday where this woman got shot. They had that guy caught in like 2 hours because somebody had a dashboard cam. They got his license plate, figured out who it was, and he was in custody in like 2 hours.
5: Mm-hmm.
4: You can't... I brought up, did you ever watch The First 48, the show on A&E about the homicide detectives?
5: I have not, but I bet my girlfriend has.
4: It's been on for like 25 years. I mean, it's been on forever, and I love this show. And, you know, 25 years ago, the detectives actually had to do a lot of, like, knocking on doors and trying to find actual eyewitnesses for everything, and it would take them sometimes several days to kind of lock in on a suspect.
5: Sure.
4: Well, now, with, like, cell phone data and cameras everywhere, usually within an hour, they've knocked on three or four doors that have a Ring camera or some sort of security system, and they've got a vehicle that they think might have been involved. They figure out where the vehicle is. They can find these other cameras on.
5: They're not totally in the dark.
4: Right. I mean, it takes them a couple of hours now to be like, okay, that's our suspect vehicle. We need to find this car. And so you just can't get away with anything, and you certainly can't get away with something like this that's just so egregious and so stupid. I mean, what was this guy thinking?
5: He said, also, he's worried about his family. It's not fair to them put me in that, I put them in that situation, but there have been death threats.
4: Yeah,
5: so that's stupid, too.
4: Now
5: come
4: on. That I don't agree.
5: It's not hurting anybody. Yeah, I mean he got kicked out of the country club. He's a good golfer, too, two handicap.
4: Yeah, well, allegedly.
5: Yeah.
4: Then, so do you follow Yip Strickler on Twitter?
5: No.
4: So Yip Strickler is a guy that he will go on, and he basically just calls out these guys that have ballooned handicaps. They're sandbaggers.
5: Yeah.
4: And he will say, okay, well, you know, somebody told me that this guy in this member guest tournament in wherever, you know, shot something like, he's a 15 handicap and shot 73 or something. And he'll go through and crunch all the numbers, then he'll go and look up these people's GIN numbers and see when they've posted all these different rounds to see if they're sandbaggers. We did the same thing with this guy, of course.
5: Right.
4: And found some very interesting where he was, like, post-dating scores, where he was adding scores that were higher, like, outside of his normal score range.
5: I've heard of people do that, or not even post.
4: Yeah, trying to get his handicap up before he's playing in these tournaments. And so, clearly, the guy knows what he's doing. He's, you know, just kind of one of those guys, and it happens all over the place. And if anything, I've always felt like my handicap is probably a little bit lower than it should be. Like, mine's more of a vanity handicap than it is an actual, you know, like, sandbagging handicap, which most people, if they were smart, would, you know, go the sandbagging.
5: If you're going to cheat, do it that way.
4: Right, where you're getting more strokes rather than losing them. But I just, boy, it's pretty wild to see just such a ridiculous case of blatant cheating.
5: And I was thinking about you and I. If this was, let's say it was his first hole-in-one, you and I still don't have one, there's no way I would fabricate a hole-in-one.
4: No.
5: Never.
4: I've said that for a long time. People have always asked me, have you ever had a hole-in-one? No. Well, you know, I play by myself a reasonable amount. I'll go play.
5: I worry about that when we're reviewing a golf course.
4: Yeah, I'll play 9 holes, you know, occasionally by myself. Or, yeah, I'll go out to review a course for the magazine, and I just fly solo just so I can get done with it. I'm, like, the first out. And people ask me, like, what would you do if you had your first one and nobody was there to witness it? I'm like, well, I would count it. And they're like, well, no witness. I'm like, if I was going to lie about having one, I would have done it before now.
5: Exactly.
4: You know, I'd tell people I have 4. Mm-hmm. You know, if I was going to be a liar about it, I'd just tell people, oh, yeah, I've had several. But
5: wasn't there one guy, Art Wall? I think he had like 60. I don't know. He had and they were all legit too.
4: Yeah, I think Sam Snead had something like 30, and one of them was like left-handed with a 4-iron or something.
5: I'd rather personally, I'd rather have a double eagle, rather have an albatross.
4: Oh yeah, it's far more rare.
5: Well, it's tougher. You got to hit 2 good shots.
4: Yeah.
5: Just not one lucky one.
4: Yeah,
5: you hit 2 good shots.
4: Boy, and you better believe there's tons of guys running around out there that they've just, you know, ricocheted one off a tree or hit a turtle or, you know, just
5: sculled
4: one and it hit the flagstick and went in.
5: Some listeners would send me some outrageous story where, you know, a 100-year-old guy hit a driver on an 80-yard hole and got it in. I was like, okay.
4: I saw one just the other day, and I can't remember what course it was at, but it was obviously one of these kind of lower-level daily fee courses, and they had some guy, and he was wearing, like, Etonic golf shoes from 30 years ago and a T-shirt. I was like, oh, congratulations to, you know, Billy Ray Brown on his, you know, first hole-in-one today. I'm like, oh, boy. This guy's out there wearing a Pantera T-shirt, and he's got a hole-in-one.
5: Well, karma is is a bitch. You know,
4: well,
5: don't test it.
4: He seems to have gotten everything that was coming to him.
5: Well, he seemed like, yeah, and he's kind of, he owned it. I mean, I'll give him that once he got caught.
4: Yeah.
5: But, yeah, it's not worth none of
4: it. At least he didn't continue to try and lie about it. He was like, no, man, it was totally legit. I don't care what your camera saw.
5: Yep. All right, if you're my age, roughly 69, 70-ish, you're in that demographic, seems to be a very popular pastime that I've seen my friends and neighbors get into. And I observed something that happened yesterday that got me into this whole bit. I'll tell you what that is right after we talk about a Winstar Golf.
4: You better believe it, buddy. 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
1: Ticker brought to you by Lone Star Mitsubishi. The Rangers fall 3 games behind Houston for the American League West lead. Texas loses 8-3 to the A's in Sacramento last night. Righty Kumar Rocker allows 3 runs over 5 innings, but walked 5 with just 3 strikeouts. Righty Chase Silseth allows the go-ahead homer in the 6th. He takes the loss. Texas also a half game back of Detroit for the final wild card spot. And the Cowboys and Seahawks from Seattle tonight. It is the first of 3 preseason games. Second year for Clayton Adams as the Cowboys offensive coordinator. Head coach Brian Schottenheimer asking him to take on more responsibility this preseason.
2: Just his command of the entire system, not just the run game. He's way more than just the run game coordinator. He's truly an offensive coordinator now, and that's why I've allowed him to call some plays throughout training camp. He called the 2-minute and the 1-call-it period we had against the Rams, and might let him call some in the preseason. I'll probably do most of it.
1: Kick at 7 tonight. That is the Ticket Ticker. I'm Michael Dixon on Sports Radio 96.7 and 1310. 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
4: It is 9:20 on the Ticket. T-Box happily at 5-iron golf today. Bay's starting to heat up. Person comes by today in the next hour that says they heard us on the T-Box. They get 1 month free membership.
5: Nothing wrong with that.
4: $150 deal. You come by whenever you want, as many balls as you want. Be worth it. You should come by anyway because it's going to be nice out. Well, it's going to be nice in here. Outside, triple digits for the foreseeable future.
5: Yeah, boy.
4: It is a grind. I mean, if you like to sweat, it's awesome. I mean, I could sit outside doing nothing and I'm just sheeting water all over me. All right. Up next, we'll get into the grab bag session, including one player who is fed up. He is fed up with the PGA Tour. I'll tell you what that's all about. But first, this is brought to you by the clubs at the Tribute and Crest Cars. All right. So, I talked to a lot of guys that are roughly my age, and seems to be the popular thing to do these days. I have purposely tried not to get involved. That would be the hobby of bird watching.
5: Oh, all right. So did you hear Gordon's segment the other morning? Mm. Okay, so it's funny you bring this up because Gordon, the other morning, actually when I was driving over to play golf, I was up early enough to catch one of his 6 a.m. segments. And he was talking about hobbies that older people get into that can be money pits.
4: Yep.
5: And one of the things he brought up was

0: boating, like owning a boat. Like, you know, people get to a certain age where they have enough money, they want to buy a boat. Well, then you have to maintain it.
1: Better to have friends who have a boat.
0: Right. You have to figure out somewhere to, you know, have a marina, or you have to have a trailer somewhere to store it. You have to winterize it. Gas is expensive, et cetera, et cetera. And he went through several of these that were hobbies. One of them was, like, pottery. You know, people that get into pottery.
1: Mm-hmm.
0: Well, you know, you have all these little things laying around that you have to buy a kiln that's, like, $5,000.
1: Kiln?
0: And just all kinds of stuff. Golf was one of them. That's, you know, things that are expensive that people, a lot of times after a year or so, just kind of give up on.
1: Sure.
0: Well, one of the ones he mentioned was bird watching, because, you know, yeah, at face value, it seems like it'd be kind of affordable. Just go buy yourself some decent binoculars. And, well, at some point you get into, well, all right,
1: I'll put a birdhouse in.
0: Now I want to start taking pictures of them. Mm-hmm. Well, then you have to go buy a nice camera. Well, then eventually you want to, well, let's go to, I don't know, Yellowstone, and I want to take some pictures there. Well, then you got to buy a better camera because you want, you know, and it just kind of turns into something that doesn't seem like it would be expensive, but eventually does. I don't really understand the whole bird watching thing, but I like birds just fine.
1: If I'm hanging out in the backyard in the morning, I'll usually go work out, then I'll come back and potch around the backyard, but there'll be birds and, you know, blue jays and cardinals and all this stuff. And there's this one particular bird called a kite.
0: Mm-hmm.
1: And a kite is like a little hawk.
0: Yeah.
1: And they go after dragonflies and cicadas. You can hear the buzzing when these birds have a cicada in their claws, talons. You can hear bzzz. I mean, that's their way of, I don't know, sounds funny. But my brother does it. He actually has an app on his phone that when he's doing his walk in the morning, it will tell him all the bird noises, where they came from and everything.
0: Okay.
1: All right. That's not me. And it will never be me.
0: Do you know who's recently gotten into bird watching and bird photography?
1: Mm-mm.
0: Our good friend Conrad Schindler.
1: No kidding.
0: Yeah. He started his own bird watching photography Instagram page.
1: Right.
0: Oh, my God. Believe me, I've given him plenty of grief.
1: And you know what? He will, I guarantee, he will attract. It's a crazy thing. And the best thing about the internet to me is if you're way into whatever activity, detailing cars, aquariums.
0: That was flying, another one that was on Gordon's list.
1: Oh, believe me, I've been in aquariums. Yeah, you don't want to know how much you spent on that puppy.
0: This was, I think it was a Reddit thread that he had found that was just like people posting like, okay, this is something that I got into that I wish I never had.
1: Right. So, 96 million adults participate in bird watching. Roughly 37% of the population age 16 or older. And most of them work, you know, look at it right in their backyard. But 43 million at least travel a mile or more to find the birds there.
0: Interesting. I did, my wife and I got my parents and her parents one of those bird houses that has the like camera on it.
1: Yeah, that, I got that for my brother.
0: Yeah, that like hooks up to your phone or whatever, and it'll alert you whenever a bird's feeding, and it, you know, you can take a picture of it or whatever. It's pretty cool. I mean, I whatever. I mean, if you're into birds, that's awesome. I think it's a cool deal.
1: Have you seen the memes where somebody will dress up like a birdhouse and they have the food right in front
0: yes.
1: of them? And
0: it's
1: a little much. Anyway, $107 billion is annually spent on bird watching.
0: How?
1: Okay, so
0: much of that's traveling to see different species?
1: Who knows? So yesterday, if you go to X or Twitter, go to @ArnettRick. I just posted a picture. This is how I got involved in bird watching, and it's the craziest thing I've ever seen, because I thought it was fake. I thought it was a stencil. But when you look at this, I'm looking out my backyard window, and you'll see a perfect outline of a bird smashing into my window.
0: Oh,
1: it's awesome. The craziest thing. And I know it's one of those kites because it's about that size. But I see that, and I immediately go outside. I think, well, this thing's got to be dead.
0: It's certainly concussed.
1: How about that?
0: Boy, it hit that window hard enough to leave a full imprint. Like, you can see individual feathers.
1: You can see his eye. You can see beaks. I don't know if I'm going to wash that off. I think I'm just going to... That's going to be my first foray into it.
0: Huh.
1: What do you think?
0: That's a crazy picture.
1: Isn't it? It looks fake.
0: It does.
2: So you're into bird watching, and because you want to watch them get, like, hurt?
1: Oh, no. No. This is how I was introduced to bird watching, and I probably won't take it any further than this, but there was no sign of it. There was one time, there's these little birds that eat these berries that come out every year, and it like inebriates them to the point where they don't eat or anything. They would run into my window, and I swear one day, I wish I'd have taken a picture of this. It was a perfect circle of these birds that were dead, but they're lying on their back, feet are into the circle. I've never seen anything like it, but I guess it happens for because these berries are toxic or whatever. They can't help but eat them, and they croak.
2: Yeah, birds are stupid.
1: Not all birds, but yeah,
0: no,
1: most.
0: There's a lot of them that are intelligent. Obviously not this one. I will give you credit, though. It does appear that you keep very, very clean windows.
1: Yeah.
0: Because the bird just flew directly into it. So
1: it happens all the time. And I hear this bang, and I look, and, you know, there might be some remnant of a bird on there, but I never see anything on the ground except for that one time when it looked like a mass execution of all the birds, and they were in this circle of death. And, yeah, so that's I will not be one of the 96 million that will be a fervent bird watcher.
2: Rick, actually, we had that problem at my house, my old house. They kept getting to the windows because they thought it was this, you know, sky. And one time we thought, oh, my God, this one's dead, and then we're going to go clean it up. I swear, when I went to go pick it up, it woke up and flew away. Like, they look like they're dead, and then they come back to life.
0: Interesting.
1: It just stuns them.
2: Yeah, it's like they got concussed.
0: Yeah.
1: But I will say one thing. So, girlfriend Pam, she's got this permanent nest up in her backyard. And they get families of birds every year. Same birds. They come back, they lay the eggs and all that kind of stuff. Well, one bird fell out. And she's freaking out, right? She goes, you got to help this. So, I pick it up, put it back in the nest, it flies out again. I said, okay. So, I pick it up, put it in the nest, put my hand over the nest, and it like calmed down, and it lived to fly, and now it comes back all the time and says hi. So I was a bird saver.
0: There you go.
1: Look at me.
0: Probably.
1: Well, I don't know what I just said. Anyway, it's 9:31 on the ticket. T-Box is at 5 Iron Golf. Bet they're happy about that. We'll be here for about another half hour. And we're going to be giving away a one-month free membership to this fine establishment because they have hitting bays and they have great food and they have darts. It's the greatest place ever, especially when it's 100 degrees outside.
0: You better believe it.
1: Let's come out of here. It's off Daggett Road in Fort Worth. All right. Up next, we have some news and notes, including one player, PGA Tour player, who said, I'm not going to participate in this committee anymore because it's a bunch of BS. We'll tell you what that's all about right after we talk about the Eagle Challenge.
0: Yeah. Rick, did you know there's over 11,000 children living in poverty in Northeast Tarrant County alone?
1: That's sad.
0: I know it is. Well, the Kids Matter International organization, they put together a tournament every year, the Eagles Challenge, which we played in last year.
1: Mm-hmm.
0: Very, Loved very it. Cool. They basically take every hole and turn it into a par three. So not only is it really fun, but it's not a huge time commitment.
1: Bring a couple clubs with you.
0: Yeah, you don't have to haul the whole bag out there. You know, I think the longest hole is like maybe 160 yards, but they, you know, some of them are as short as 50, 60 yards, and every person that
1: gets a
0: closest to the pin on these 18 holes, they get to go to a playoff hole that's 165 yards, and if you make a hole-in-one on that hole, you win $1 million. How cool is that?
1: You and Craig actually had an opportunity.
0: We did. We tried last year. And I think of the 23 or so people that qualified, they have the 18 closest to the pin, then a couple of wild cards as well. I think there was one guy that hit the green.
1: Yeah.
0: The nerves get pretty nervy.
1: And they're going to change it up this year. They're going to have it closer to the end of the tournament, and you get to warm up again. So it's a great cause.
0: It is.
1: It's hitting. Just par threes is fun.
0: It is.
1: And, you know, with only a couple clubs in your hand, a couple balls, It's a great day just to walk, and you just chill, and they have drink stations and all that other stuff too.
0: Oh yeah, beverages and all kinds of good stuff, and yeah, lots of good sponsors, and it's a heck of a time. You can go to kidsmatterinternational.org for more information, kidsmatterinternational.org. But yeah, go and sign up, and hopefully we will see you out there this year.
1: And also check out eaglechallenge.org. Eagles Challenge, that's with an S. eagleschallenge.org, so you can sign up.
0: Nice.
1: There you go. Check it out.
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1: It is 9:38 on The Ticket. You got the T-Box, Eli and Rick. And we are proudly broadcasting this morning from Five Iron Golf here in Fort Worth, the town of the cow. We don't make it over to Fort Worth very often, but we are over here today at Five Iron Golf. It's right off of Daggett on the south side of I-30. And, yeah, we'd love to see you if you come by. We'll be here for, I don't know, another half hour or so. And we will chit-chat with our good friends Kevin Landrum and James Westling here in just a little bit.
2: Lovely.
1: Yeah.
2: By the way, people are asking where that picture was. It's on Twitter, at Arnett Rick. That's the picture of the bird that left quite an imprint on my window.
1: It is a really cool picture. It looks like a ghost bird.
2: It looks fake.
1: Yeah.
2: It really does. It was perfect. It almost looks like, you know, one of those fossils.
1: Where they found
2: what it looks like.
1: Archaeopteryx or whatever, fossilized.
2: All right. So we got some news and notes. What about the gal that had a walk-off albatross?
1: Something you don't see very often.
2: To win a tournament. It's happened allegedly 5 times. Overall, the people that have been keeping track. First one happened back in 62. This is in a match play tournament in Pennsylvania. And second shot went right in the hole, and she won by 1 shot. Can you imagine being that person who lost to that?
1: Yeah, that'd be a tough one to swallow.
2: I think the odds are something like 12 million to 1 to do that, especially on a walk-off. This, when I was doing some research on this, check this out, though. Somebody hit a hole-in-one on a par 5, 496 yards. Hit a 3-iron? I don't think so. It must have hit a million card paths. The one that got me, though, was, do you know, I guess it would be the same thing, do you know what a condor is?
1: It's a hole-in-one on a par 4, isn't it?
2: I think it's a hole-in-one on a par...
1: Par 5? Is it a hole-in-one on a par
2: 5?
1: Yeah,
2: yeah. One condor that they've seen. It happened in 2020. 2 strokes on a par 6.
1: Interesting.
2: I don't know why. Why do people call them albatrosses versus double eagles? What?
1: Just
2: because they keep the bird
1: species
2: going?
1: Yes. I've heard it both called both. I mean, double eagle, albatross. I'd probably call it an albatross. Sounds cooler.
2: Boy, I'll call it anything as long as I've come closer to that than a hole in one.
1: Really?
2: I've left it on a lip on a par 5. Okay, then you got one Sam Burns, and he plays pretty fast. And he decided to go on the PGA Tour's Pace of Play Committee, which can't be a fun thing. It's got to be the most least powerful committee in the history of golf.
1: They don't seem to be doing much.
2: You think
1: Patrick Cantlay is a member of that committee?
2: He should be the chairman. Or the poster child. He could just be the poster child. But there's not much I like. I hear he's a great guy. But he looks like he just smells his own farts all the time.
1: Okay.
2: Anyway, he decided to quit the committee. Total waste of time, because it happens all the time where the whole group gets penalized or put on the clock because of one player. And for some reason, the tour will not concentrate on the slowest player in a group. And it's driving him crazy. He goes, everything we try, we get a pat on the head, and we say, move on. And he goes, I'm tired of this. But, you know, it just drives me crazy. And I don't blame him. I don't blame him one bit. Because I hate slow play.
1: I play fast, and I mentioned this to you earlier. I have not been playing the best golf here as of late. Played pretty good on the back nine the other day when we played, and I think it was because I tried to slow down just a little bit.
2: Okay.
1: I tried to be a little more methodical, like not slow by any stretch, but actually kind of visualize a little bit more and kind of think my way through the shot rather than just get up there and hit it, which is kind of what I'm used to doing. And I honestly feel like I maybe have gotten where I'm playing a little too fast.
2: It can happen.
1: Yeah.
2: You know when I play too fast? If somebody, again, I'm playing in a group that's slow, and I can see people just crawling up my rear,
1: yeah.
2: And then I get nervous because I don't want to be that guy.
1: Right.
2: And so then you start playing fast, and that's when you're right. That's when everything screws up.
1: And luckily for us the other day, we were not being pushed really at all. We were keeping up with the group ahead of us, but they weren't, you know, we weren't on top of them ever. The pace was awesome, and I think that helps too. And like you said, you didn't look back behind you, and there's a group parked on the tee box waiting for you, and you're waiting on the group in front of. It just sucks to play that way.
2: I agree. They came out with the ratings for all PGA Tour events this year. Care to guess what number one is?
1: Masters?
2: By a ton.
1: Yeah.
2: Almost 14 million viewers. Okay. Second, you'll never guess second. I was surprised by this.
1: Pebble
2: Beach. It's a major. PGA Championship.
1: Okay.
2: Typically, I wouldn't think that would be the second of the four, right?
1: Well, Open's a little tougher to consume because of the time.
2: Yeah, let's see. The U.S. Open had 5,500, and the PGA had 5,700. And then it went to the Players. And then the British Open was 4,000. And that's mostly time changes and people don't want to get
1: 4,000 what?
2: Not 4,000. 4.2 million.
1: Oh, 4 million.
2: Yeah.
1: Okay.
2: Yeah. Let's see how the Players had 4.4 million. How did our tournaments do? CJ Cup, 3.5 million.
1: It's not bad.
2: This one I found interesting. Charles Schwab Challenge, 2.3 million. What, were they going up against something? Didn't seem like it would.
1: Yeah, it wasn't. It wasn't
2: live
1: over,
2: event.
1: It wasn't over Labor Day weekend this year.
2: No, thought that was interesting.
1: Yeah, I don't know.
2: So that's what's going on
1: Memorial
2: there.
1: Memorial Day weekend.
2: Okay.
1: Not Labor Day.
2: And then a promising young player, 18-year-old, died of a brain hemorrhage during a qualifying match.
1: Ew, that's awful.
2: Yeah. Crazy.
1: Name?
2: Hmm.
1: It was a female player, yes?
2: Yeah. And, yeah, that was, I'll find that, darn it. Anyway, and she was, she was an up-and-comer. I don't know.
1: This wasn't on the course, right?
2: I don't think so. I think it was beforehand.
1: Like before a round?
2: Yeah.
1: But she was at the venue?
2: I think so.
1: Ugh.
2: I think so.
1: Yeah, that's terrible.
2: Hate to end on a low like
1: that. Yeah, that's
2: that,
1: kind of a bummer.
2: But, yeah. I don't know what to tell you. Stuff happens, right? And then about the U.S. amateur, they only had one ball left in his bag.
1: Mm-hmm. That was a good match, by the way. Yeah. Have you watched any of that?
2: I have. You know what's interesting? I don't mind it when they're in shorts.
1: No.
2: I don't like the live players in shorts. It looks very kind of half-assed to me.
1: Yeah.
2: For whatever reason. I know it's more comfortable. I get it. But it just doesn't seem proper, professional, I should say.
1: Stephanie asked me this the other day because we were watching some of the U.S. Amateur, and she was like, would it bother you if the PGA Tour players wore shorts? And I told her flat out, I was like, absolutely not. Like, to me, it's absolutely absurd that when you're, like, in Memphis this week, on Thursday, the heat index was like 108 when they were playing.
2: Oh, I get that.
1: And they're making them wear pants. And I was like, they should have some sort of thing where if it's over 90, they can wear shorts. I mean, like, come on, man. I mean, it's and I get it. The pants are a lot more breathable, and, like, the materials. It's not
2: right.
1: Like wearing these cotton Dockers like they were in the 90s. But, man, I mean, when it's 108-degree heat index, let them wear shorts, man.
2: I'm not going to disagree. And I remember it took Tiger to bail out of a made-for-TV match, I think Battle of Sherwood or whatever, and it was hot, and Stevie Williams, his caddy, said, man, I'm dying out here. I need shorts. And they go, no, you can't do that. And Tiger says, then I'm not playing.
1: Yeah.
2: And guess what happened?
1: Bet they let him wear shorts.
2: And it's happened ever since.
1: Yeah.
2: You can wear shorts. And they should have a heat index requirement.
1: Yeah.
2: So I never look at what the temperature is. I look at real feel.
1: Yeah.
2: And that takes into account humidity. And plus, remember, those temperatures are taken in the shade.
1: Right.
2: Nobody plays golf in the shade, right?
1: No. I mean, there are shaded areas, but, yeah, not typically.
2: Yeah.
1: So you're in the middle of the fairway. There ain't much shade there.
2: So if there's a heat index of, I don't know, 100 or whatever, then, yeah, everybody should be able to wear shorts.
1: I agree. I mean, it's dangerous to make these guys wear pants when it's 110 degrees. I don't care what it looks like. What does it matter?
2: But what you can't do, you almost have to wear white because khaki looks horrible because you just got big old sweat stains.
1: Yeah. Yeah, I mean.
2: It's not a good look. I get it.
1: Yeah.
2: Okay. There you go. All right, 9:48 on the ticket. T-Box, one more segment. We will mix with, who are you going to mix with? Kevin Landrum.
1: Kevin Landrum and James Westling,
2: James
1: I believe.
2: Westling.
3: Actually, it is
2: nice.
3: Kevin Landrum and Ryan Baldwin.
1: Well, Killer has steered us in the wrong direction with his scheduling once again.
2: He did. He did. All right, let's do all that next as we broadcast from Five Iron Golf in Fort Worth. Daggett Road, they have 12 hitting bays that are gorgeous. They have good eats. They have darts. They have pool tables. And it best thing, it's not 100 degrees.
1: That's correct. You could wear pants in here if you wanted to.
2: You could. All right, we'll talk to those boys next on The Little Ticket.
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0: The Rangers have lost four in a row. They fall 8-3 to the A's in Sacramento. The offense continues to struggle. All three Texas runs come on one Jake Berger swing in the sixth. The bullpen allows five runs over three innings. Righty Tyler Alexander gives up three in just one-third of an inning. Texas three back of Houston in the division race after the Astros walk off the Mariners in 10 innings last night. Texas a half game behind Detroit, the final wild card spot. And the Cowboys and Seahawks in the preseason opener tonight. Running back Jaden Blue should get some carries as he battles with Phil Maffa for the backup role. Blue on this first preseason game.
1: Continue to do what I'm doing in camp. Just continue to show the coaches and my teammates that I'm willing, that I'm ready to take on the next role in this offense and continue to improve. Just continue to get better at the things that I'm improving on.
0: Kick at 7, first of 3 tune-ups for the Cowboys this preseason. That is the Ticket Ticker. 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
3: 9:55 here on The Ticket. The T-Box winding down this morning from the wonderful Five Iron Golf here in Fort Worth. Thanks to Five Iron for having us this morning.
4: It's awesome.
3: Been a whale of a time. 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
4: Right,
3: real
4: light ups.
3: But actual digital scoring, which is really cool. 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
4: Yes, sir.
3: Thank you to Michael Dixon for keeping us informed expertly twice an hour with those ticket tickers. And always thanks to EA for keeping us on air back at the mothership. Hopefully you got some digits last night at Fight Night. You were talking about all the fine ladies that were hanging around.
4: That's what I heard.
3: No digits. That's a bummer. Also, thanks to Kern out here engineering. We love you, buddy. Always appreciate your hard work and your Kern cackle in the background. There it is. And I guess let's chit-chat. We were told via Killer that it would be Kevin Landrum and James Westling, but that is not the case. But we do have Kevin Landrum.
5: Hello.
3: Who is joining you today, Kevin?
5: Ryan Baldwin.
6: And you know me. I'm Big Stars guy.
4: I am Big Stars guy. What's up, T-Box?
6: What up?
3: We got nothing, man. Just chilling out here at Five Iron Golf.
5: Eli, happy late International Left-Handers Day.
3: Yeah, I'm still not exactly sure where I fall on that.
5: You're fake left-handed.
3: Well, but I write left-handed. Isn't that kind of the requirement? So apparently the other day was National Left-Handers Day.
4: Of course there is.
3: Well, I write left-handed. I eat left-handed. I play pool left-handed. I do everything else right-handed.
5: Okay. So you play golf right-handed?
3: I play golf right-handed. I kick right-footed. I throw right-handed. Although I can play golf left-handed, and I'm not bad. Like, I don't.
5: Really?
3: My swing actually is functional left-handed.
4: I am bad.
3: So I think I'm fairly ambidextrous. Like, when I throw left-handed, I don't look ridiculous. Like, it's a normal-looking throw. Now, I don't have, like, the same velocity and stuff that I do right-handed, but...
5: Isn't that kind of common amongst left-handed people? I mean, like, you grew up in a right-handed world, right? So you had to learn how to do it from both sides. So, you were bi-curious.
3: I don't know about all that, but... I don't think that's the way we should put that. But
7: what about private time?
5: What?
7: Which?
5: EA?
3: Yeah, we're not really going to go there on the air today. Live from Five Iron Golf on remote.
6: You know, whichever hand you don't use regularly, you can just sit on that one, and then it's like a stranger.
3: Yeah, okay. Again, not getting into that. You scumbags.
5: So Scotty Scheffler is doing great, huh?
4: Yeah, he's not bad.
5: Rick.
4: Yes, sir.
5: The picture you posted this morning.
4: Yeah.
5: Can you go into detail about your bird watching experience?
4: That's what it is.
3: That's it.
4: That's it.
3: He watched it smash into his kitchen window.
4: Okay. No, I actually didn't. I saw the remnants of the bird.
3: You saw the outline of it?
4: I saw the perfect outline on Twitter, at @ArnettRick, but I didn't find any residual damage from it. I didn't see any feathers anywhere.
5: It just ran into the glass door.
3: That's a crazy picture, though, isn't it?
4: It looks fake. It does. It's not fake. It's not AI, I promise you.
5: It looks like you're being haunted by a ghost bird.
4: I'm not going to wash my window. I'm going to leave it up there.
6: I was about to say, yeah, you need to dirty it up a little bit just so more birds don't crash into the window.
3: Yeah, leave that as a lesson to the rest of the avian community.
4: Well, then, it's part of evolution. I'm trying to get rid of the riffraff.
3: What about you guys? Are y'all into bird watching and or bird photography?
5: Ooh.
6: Mark that. I'll need that for something. No, my wife hates birds, like actually afraid of birds. So
3: really?
6: We do nothing bird related. I mean, apart from going to the zoo or the aquarium where you can see birds. But yeah, I once had to chase away a pigeon from her car just so she could get in.
5: There he is.
6: And then I had to chase EA away too, yeah.
4: I will say, we used to have a neighbor that kept not parakeets. They're a different one. They're smaller.
5: Cockatiels. Smaller than parakeets?
4: Cockatiels, yeah.
5: Like finches. Cockatiels are bigger.
4: He'd sell them to pet stores. Did really well on it, but man, birds stink.
5: Yeah.
4: They're not clean at all.
3: We had a parakeet when I was growing up, and it was fun. I mean, it was cool to have a little bird, and we kind of had him trained where he'd kind of fly over to you and land on your shoulder and stuff. And
4: You weren't like Beretta, put him on your shoulder?
3: No, I didn't walk around with him on my shoulder like a pirate. But they can be kind of, they're a little bit messy. Like, you got to kind of clean up their cage, you know, every couple of days and make sure it doesn't, they're cool. I mean, you see these people that have these parrots, and these parrots live for 40, 50 years, you know, and they have them in their wills and stuff.
4: I don't know how they get them into the States, though. Isn't there a big, like, some kind of rules? You can't bring them over or something?
3: I imagine they breed them in the States, yes? Parrots?
4: I don't know.
3: I don't think so. I mean, there's enough people with parrots. I don't think they're getting them, like, smuggling them into the country from tropical areas, I wouldn't think.
4: I don't know. Puerto Rico.
5: Yeah, maybe Puerto Rico.
4: So,
5: what up?
4: What's going on with you boys?
5: You know,
4: on the ticket.
3: Are you going to spend 2 hours just scripting out every play for tonight's Cowboys preseason game?
5: How beaten would that be? I'm really glad that we don't have to do a pre or post game show today. Because
3: I mean, I'll watch a little
5: course,
3: bit of it.
5: Yes.
3: I mean, you know, just to kind of see, you know, just a handful of the guys that you're kind of interested to see if they've made any leaps and bounds over last season, or guys that are kind of on the bubble for making the team. But I feel like this year, it seems to me like the roster's a lot more solidified this year than it has
5: been in past years. At 10:30, I'm going to use that argument to convince Baldy, who is a noted hater of Cowboys, that things are actually looking up this year.
6: I'm
3: trying to be as optimistic as I possibly can, but man, I'm already starting to get a little bit fatigued with the guys on bar stools that are already penciling them into the NFC Championship, and I just want to tell them that there is a 3-decade track record that would argue otherwise.
5: I don't want to go that far, but I do think that there is reason to be optimistic this year.
3: I do not disagree with you, but boy, the number of people that I've talked to, they're like, man, that defense is going to be so much better. The offense is going to be unstoppable. I mean, I could see him winning the Super Bowl this year.
5: All right.
3: I'm just like, come on, guys.
6: We had the same thing last
3: pump
6: year, the year before.
3: Brakes.
6: Every year.
3: I'm telling you.
6: It's just a cycle.
3: It is. It's part of the vicious cycle as a Cowboys fan. I am feeling a little bit better about the defense this year. I mean, it's hard not to considering how bad they were last year. But
5: right. Yeah. I'm going to convince Baldy to be optimistic.
6: He's going to try to convince
5: me. No,
6: no,
5: no.
6: I'm
5: going to succeed.
6: He's going to attempt very strongly.
5: That's 10:30.
3: At any point, are you going to take a flamethrower to the Texas Rangers today?
6: 11:30. Yes.
5: I am about to go on an Eli Jordan rant about the Rangers. I'm going to start rooting for the Astros just like you did.
3: Maybe they need me to go off the deep end again. I really feel like that's what buoyed them to a world championship.
5: Yeah, it absolutely was. Austin Hedges referenced it in his post-World Series interview.
3: Yeah, I don't believe that's the case.
5: That's what I read.
3: And go Astros, I hate everything. Still get comments on that to this day. They're like, man, you're
5: it was
3: your
5: epic.
3: Rant.
5: It absolutely was.
3: Well, luckily this year I didn't have a lot of expectations, so I'm not as broken and miserable as I was after that series. But
6: hey, there you go. It's all about realistic expectations.
3: Yes, exactly. Well, give us a couple more things you're talking about today.
6: Do a little ticket investigations at 10:50, which is our segment, our personal segment. Lando and I, we dive deep into sports scandals. There's been a couple of them over the week that have surfaced, so we'll dive deeper into that. And then at 11:10, everybody's been talking about it this week, now that the Quinnen Williams, or Quinnum if you're Jones,
5: right,
6: now that that deal's been solidified, we will take a look at the Micah Parsons trade. As
5: who's
6: I Jones.
5: Micah Parsons?
6: Yeah, I just Jonesed myself, so to speak.
4: I like it.
6: We'll look at that trade at 11:10 and go around the NFL, because there's been a bunch of preseason games and some stuff to look at. Generic.
4: Couldn't believe there were six games yesterday?
5: Seven.
6: Six Thursday, holy three crap. Yesterday.
5: And seven today. Sorry.
6: Seven today, yeah.
5: Let's go. It's football season.
3: We're getting there, baby. We almost made it. All right, boys. You all have a good show. We'll be listening.
5: All right. Later.
6: Bye, T-Box.
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1: 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Just play the game one way. You hit a ball in the gap, run. 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
3: 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Cowboys and Seahawks open the preseason from Seattle tonight. One of the intrigues for this training camp, the backup quarterback competition between Joe Milton and Sam Howell. Both should play meaningful snaps tonight. Head coach Brian Schottenheimer.
4: It's been highly competitive contest. I think Joe's talent and ability to throw the football and athleticism jumps off the practice field when you see it. I think Sam's doing a great job of moving the team.
3: Kick at 7 tonight. The Rangers have lost 4 in a row. Game 2 of a series with the A's from Sacramento tonight. Texas now 3 games back of Houston for the division lead. Half game out of the final wild card spot. Lefty Mackenzie Gore for the Rangers. Righty JT Ginn for the A's. First pitch at 8:40 tonight. And the FedEx Cup playoffs continue from Memphis today, moving day at the St. Jude Championship. Scotty Scheffler leads by 3. He's 11 under after shooting 9 under 61 yesterday. Victor Hovland and Sung J.M. tied for second, 8 under through 2 rounds. That is the Ticket Ticker. I'm Michael Dixon on Sports Radio 96.7 and 1310. 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
6: Yeah! Let's go sports! Bring it in! Come on! Generic sports show intro. This is an intro to a sports show. Lando, that's me, Baldy.
7: Hey guys.
6: Couldn't pay a band for an intro. This is copyright free. Drum fill.
8: Yeah.
6: Talking sports and stuff. Basketball. Football. Baseball. Soccer. That's a sport too, I think. Ha ha. Nice job. Hey, thanks.
8: Good Saturday morning to you, P1s. It is 10:13 here on The Ticket. That ridiculously stupid intro lets you know that from 10 to noon today, you have the two tickermen of your ticket listening, Lando and Baldy, Kevin Landrum and Ryan Baldwin.
7: The two tickermen of your ticket listening.
8: Yeah, you know.
7: Okay, you're technically correct.
8: Thank you. We've got a lot of Cowboys-related items to get into today, as today is preseason game one between your Cowboys and the Seattle Seahawks, the defending champion Seahawks. We, of course, will see this all on Hard Knocks next week, I would imagine. So we've got to get into Cowboys-Seahawks at 10:30. I am going to convince Ryan Baldwin, noted Cowboys pessimist, to have a little optimism this year. I'm going to convince the crap out of you at 10:30.
7: I'm looking forward to it. I'm being honest about that, too. Looking forward to seeing how you're going to make this all happen.
8: At 10:50, it is ticket investigation. There have been a lot of sports scandals recently. We're going to dive into them because some of them are salacious. So we'll get into that at 10:50. We'll get back into the NFL at 11:10, around the NFL. We'll also talk a little Micah Parsons trade. And begrudgingly, we must talk about those Texas Rangers at 11:30. I actually might need you, Baldy, to talk me off the ledge in that particular segment. Because quite honestly, it's driving me insane.
9: I don't know if I'm going to be able to.
8: Yeah, well, we'll try it at 11:30. Of course, the Funhouse at noon. We'd like to say hello to our crew, EA on the board, Dylan Reed producing us, and Michael Dixon doing those tickers. At 10:50 past the hour. Last night, Baldy, was fight night at the Bomb Factory. 10 fights on the card. One of them was a battle of golden gloves. 2 11-year-olds went after it, and apparently it was one of the best fights of the night.
7: I mean, watching kids hurt themselves is actually pretty funny. once they hit a certain age. Like, well, when you see a kid fall down, it can be pretty funny. And I say this as somebody who has a kid that's fallen down and try not to laugh because the way they fall sometimes is ridiculous.
8: What I'm hearing is that you like to push children.
7: No. I like to watch kids fall down.
8: You just think it's funny when they fall.
7: Yeah. Oh, yeah. Sometimes. Not all the time. Sometimes there's serious injury involved, and that's not funny.
8: Sure.
7: But sometimes, sometimes they eat dirt, and it's funny. And so I imagine watching two kids punch the crap out of each other.
8: What was funny about this fight last night is that there was absolutely no love lost between these two 11-year-old fighters. Like, they interviewed them right after the fight, and one of the kids was like, yeah, no, I should have won. Yeah, that was me. I should have beat him. I don't know why the judges did that.
7: I remember being 11, the testosterone's rolling through, and you're getting it all out by punching people.
8: Yeah. I did volunteer to fight in fight night. And
7: who are you fighting?
8: I just volunteered to fight. Oh. I would have done it. I probably would have been. Kat said that I couldn't do it. I think part of that was because he knew that once I died in the ring, he'd have to promote EA to full-time. And I don't think he was prepared to do that.
7: Boy, EA is the next man up. Michael is upset. He's sitting in the ticker booth right now. And you went to EA first.
8: Because it was more humorous.
7: The last time EA tried to do a ticker, he didn't have his mic in program. Mm-hmm. And so it was 60 seconds of ticker bed with one cut that actually went through.
9: Ticker Hall of Fame right there.
7: It is. Right up there with yours, Dylan.
9: That's fair. There's a couple in there.
8: Well, ticket fight night. It was a great time. Another packed house at the Bomb Factory last night. It's the best event that we do. It is the most fun. You get to see a lot of brutal fights. The first few fights didn't make it out of the first round, but overall, a great night. The Sweet Spot and Invasion, I believe, are the two big winners. Or was Invasion... Invasion go undefeated?
10: They didn't go undefeated. I think Sweet Spot... only had like maybe two losses on the night. They were the surprise because nobody picked the Sweet Spot, but they were dominating for most of the night. The Musers surprisingly did not get a lot of wins. They were the heavy favorite going in.
7: That's not surprising. They actually struggle every year. They've mentioned this earlier in the week that they often have just one or two wins throughout the
10: year. And they're hyped, though. Every year they're hyped to be the leader, especially in the last fight when the Hardline, you know.
8: The best thing is when the Hardline gets humbled, as they were not very successful last night at the Bomb Factory. But we digress here. Thank you to every P1 that showed up at the Bomb Factory for Ticket Fight Night.
7: You ever been in a fight?
8: Have I ever been in a fight? Yes.
7: Is that what got you kicked out of basic training?
8: No, that wasn't it. I'm not a good fighter. I've physically fought two people, and one of them I'm related to. So

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1: Okay, so...
2: Maybe a bully in school?
1: He wasn't a bully. He was just a jackwagon in fifth grade. And like,
2: what was his name? You want to call him out on air?
1: No.
2: You sure?
1: I will say first name, Grant.
2: Okay, Grant.
1: Remember that. Grant. No, we were fifth grade. We were playing on the playground, and everybody was heading inside. We just are running and looking other directions. We run into each other, and he calls me like an effing a-hole or something like that. And I, being in fifth grade and full of testosterone myself, took offense, took a swing, connected. He staggered, and that's when the teachers got in the way and separated us out. And, of course, I was like, no, let me out. And I was like, no. Nah.
2: Okay.
1: No, actually, I was like, God, I didn't mean to.
2: So Baldy
1: don't
2: Badass.
1: Don't suspend me. Don't kick me out of school.
2: Baldy Badass landed a right and then started crying.
1: Yeah, pretty much. Look, I'd never been in a fight before. I was worried about it. I literally just gotten into this school.
2: Mm-hmm.
1: My parents had gotten me into the school, and it was within like a month of being there, a month or two maybe.
2: And now you and Grant are lifelong friends.
1: Nope, never heard from him after that.
2: Oh, you knocked him completely out of the fifth grade.
1: I mean, he was there, but like we just never talked to each other, never spoke to each other.
2: 888-787. If you are Grant and got punched in the face by Baldy, I would love to talk to you. I have many questions.
1: Boy, that'd be wild. I think he left after that year. I don't know if he stuck around after.
2: I think my first question would be, did you have the beard in fifth grade?
1: No. Starting around high school is when it started to form. And then by like senior year, I was pretty much, because we had a very strict no beards policy. Like if
2: we had the same thing. My baseball coach was a huge Yankees fan, and we were not allowed to grow facial hair.
1: So sad.
2: Because he was a Yankees fan.
1: This was a school rule, and if the head of the upper school had a razor in her office, and if she spotted what she deemed was too much hair on your face, she would send you to the bathroom and have you shave it off.
2: Wild. That's ridiculous.
1: Private schools, man.
2: Yeah, well, you got, you know, Greg Abbott's voucher program and all that. Eh. Baldy, you are also transitioning.
3: And we support you.
2: We do support you.
1: 2026, Lando, lay off.
2: As you transition into
1: Enes Kanter.
2: Yes. Future WNBA Hall of Famer.
1: Yeah.
2: But, Baldy, I heard you talking with Travis a few weeks ago about purchasing a new grill and how you are now transitioning into your dad life of spending your weekends smoking meats. And you have updated me when you walked in. You have now purchased a Big Green Egg. Is that correct?
1: Pellet grill.
2: A pellet grill. Okay. And this weekend, what are you working on?
1: Short ribs already on the grill. On the smoker, I guess I should say. Because the thing I found about the pellet grill, too, is that it is really... first of all, there's a learning process with it all. But also, if you are looking for like the grill mark and like char and everything that goes with a propane or charcoal grill, this ain't it for you. You can still grill on it, but you're not going to get really any kind of grill marks, at least that I've been able to figure out. It is very much it'll still get up to temp if you're looking to grill something, but it definitely leans towards the smoking low and slow side, which is fine. I got nothing wrong with that, too. I've got plenty of recipes that I want to try and how I want to handle my meat low and slow. But
2: So you went all out on this. So you're currently watching your short ribs on your phone.
1: Well, not watching. I've got the probe in for temperature. So, yeah, right now I'm monitoring the temperature on my short ribs from my phone. And I could even lower and raise the temperature of my grill from said phone if things were progressing too fast.
2: So right now you're working on these short ribs. They're going to take you, what, 6 hours?
1: The recipe said 6 to 8 hours, yeah.
2: What do you? What kind of sides are we throwing on this thing?
1: Do some green beans, roast some green beans, and then I'm going to do either potato au gratin or scalloped potatoes. Haven't decided yet. I think those go good with some short ribs.
2: Is this the first time that you've really busted out this pellet grill?
1: No, I've grilled stuff on it before. Like I've done some chicken, and last week I did a couple of steaks. Try to reverse sear on it, and that's when I really found out that like you're not going to get a char out of this really.
2: Okay.
1: Because I did them low and slow up until about 130, hit that medium rare.

0: mark, and then I wanted to do just a quick, like, minute, 45 seconds on each side to get a sear. That does not work. Which is fine, because I got a cast iron skillet, and I can just go sear in that. Yeah. That's not a big deal. But, you know, that's why I say it's a learning process. I haven't had a pellet grill. I haven't had an actual grill before, ever, like my own.
1: That surprises me a lot.
0: I lived in an apartment my whole life.
1: Okay.
0: Up until, like, this past year when we moved in with the in-laws to so that we could have kiddo in a non-apartment for a little bit.
1: Even when I lived in an apartment, you know, I would just set up my grill in the living room. And, you know, I would pass out from time to time. But, you know, the food was good.
0: When you eventually woke up.
1: When I eventually woke up. Please don't do that, kids. Okay, I personally, I love grilling. I have a nice charcoal grill. It's a little rusted now. I need to buy a cover for it. But just about every weekend, I try to get something on the grill. Could be burgers, hot dogs, steaks, whole chickens, spatchcocking. It's a great way to go. Also, it's a fun word to say. But are you trying to make this your weekend hobby? Now that you're transitioning into your dad life.
0: Yeah, I mean, I've used a grill. I mean, I used it earlier this week just to grill some chicken, too. So just to get something going quicker for dinner. So definitely I'll use it to grill throughout the week anyway. But on the weekend, on a Saturday or a Sunday, is definitely going to be like the project meat day, so to speak. You know, and I'm going to have to, you know, I think I'm going to have to go to Wild Fork.
1: Yes, you absolutely should.
0: You guys did remotes out there, and I've heard all the good things. I was looking at their website.
1: I've never done a remote at Wild Fork.
0: The Fun House
1: always gets Wild Fork remotes.
0: I'm going to have to go out there because I was looking at their website, and they've got, like, everything that I was looking at in terms of, man, that looks good just to smoke this. They've got different cuts. So, yeah, I'm going to have to go out there and grab some various meats.
1: I feel like you as a grill guy makes sense.
0: Explain.
1: You look like you would be like you would double click your tongs and say, hey, the food's almost like you seem like.
0: Oh, for sure. I've got the kid, you know, in one arm and I've got the tongs in the other. Yeah. I'm trying to grab her nose with it, and she's like, yeah.
1: You've got an ironic, you know, apron on that says don't kiss the chef.
0: I don't have
1: something.
0: An apron yet. I probably that'll need to be a birthday present.
2: Do you have conversations with other men around the grill about how you cook it?
1: Right.
0: Yeah.
1: That's
0: okay. So that'll
1: look like
0: next week. I've got my dad coming over because he's interested in pellet grill and getting one, and so he's going to come take a look at my grill and my meat, and I'm sure we'll all be gathered around, and he'll tell me to flip it, and I'll flip it and be like, oh, okay, yeah, that's the good stuff.
1: So I love grilling. You'll hear Matt McLaren on The Invasion sometimes talk about how he doesn't like to cook because it's so much effort, and then you eat it for like 2 minutes and then it's done. There is something very almost creative about starting from scratch with whatever you're cooking, marinating it, seasoning it, trimming it, getting it on the grill and cooking it for the right amount of time that I've always appreciated. It's why I try to be more creative with what I put on the grill. Like I want to experiment and try new things and get it on there. And I really like my grill, but I am to a point now where I've done everything on it. I've done, you know, whole chickens, I've done ribs, I've done everything that you can, but now I want to get like I want to spend money and get like a nicer grill and keep going because it's really fun to do. I enjoy doing it.
0: Yeah, and I like, personally for me, I like making dinner for the family and watching my kid enjoy what I make too.
1: Right.
0: Because I have not made anything that she has not enjoyed and not liked yet. So that's awesome too, just I'll make her food, put it in front of her, and it's just, and you get that satisfaction out of like, yeah, I cooked that for my kid.
1: Yeah, you're damn right.
0: You're damn right.
1: I'm the man of this house.
0: And like with some of the stuff in terms of effort, like the short ribs, the trimming, kind of a bitch, especially the silver skin.
1: What time did you start them today?
0: I had them on the grill by 8:15, or in the smoker by 8:15.
1: All right. Getting up early.
0: I mean, I'm up early anyway.
1: Yeah, that's true.
0: My sleeping in today was I woke up at 4:30.
1: Damn. You know you didn't have to do a muser shift today, right?
0: But I'm up at 3:45 to 4 every day anyway.
1: I am not envious of that whatsoever.
0: But the nice thing is, though, being up that early is there's about 3-4 guaranteed hours where everybody else is asleep.
1: Mm.
0: And it's very rare that I get solo, no kid, no wife, no nothing time where there's no distractions. So I will take those extra 3 hours, 3-4 hours.
1: Fair enough. Well, I'm a little miffed that you didn't invite me over for short ribs today.
0: I will invite you over, or maybe I'll bring it up whenever I do the pork butt.
1: Okay.
0: And we do some pulled pork sandwiches.
1: Yes.
0: I will bring some up for you. That is my guarantee to you, my fellow ticker man.
1: Thank you.
0: You're welcome. And in return, as it is Baldy and Lando on the ticket at 10:29, I would like for you to try to convince me not to be a Cowboys pessimist next.
1: Let's do it.
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8: Red Bull Jukebox is coming to Dallas. 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
9: Thank you, Dylan. Dylan, often referred to as the Marshall Mathers of the Ticket. It is 10:35.
10: I have heard that.
9: On the Ticket, it is Lando and Baldy. We are here till noon. We'll do a ticket investigation here in about 15 minutes. We will talk about some recent sports scandals, try to get to the bottom of them. Some of them are quite salacious. But right here, Ryan Baldwin, talk a little Cowboys. As long as I've known you, you have been the most pessimistic Cowboys, quote, fan that I've ever known.
10: Okay, why are you quoting that?
9: Well, because I don't know if you really are a Cowboys fan.
10: Of course I am.
9: Okay. All right.
10: Just a realistic one. I'm not the this is our year every year type of fan.
9: And that is where we find ourselves right here. As I will convince you, the Cowboy curmudgeon, to have a little optimism as we prepare for this season. Tonight at Lumen Field, 7 o'clock, Cowboys and the defending champion Seahawks. We might talk a little Seahawks at 11:10. They have some news this week that's pretty big. So we'll get back to the NFL, Cowboys, Seahawks, all that stuff at 11:10. But right here, specifically going into preseason game number one for the Dallas Cowboys against the Seahawks, it is our first chance to look at what the backups are going to look like. And with that in mind, I believe I can convince you to think positively moving forward, as I would like to show you that this season already is completely different than recent Cowboys seasons. Number one, there really aren't any injuries to deal with right now. Number two, there really are no holdouts, no hold ends. All the contract negotiation stuff that was happening last year with Michael Parsons before he was traded. The year before that, you had the CeeDee Lamb holdout. None of that is happening right now. In fact, the George Pickens thing at the moment has been solved. He's going to play on the franchise tag. He has not been in a problem in camp or leading up to camp. And they locked up Quinnen Williams just this week.
10: Can I stop you for just a sec? How dare you sully the name of Princeton Font by saying there's been no injuries? The poor man has had a season-ending left knee injury.
9: I feel bad for the fourth-string tight end.
10: Okay, yes. As long as we're acknowledging that.
9: But, if I may, you are heading into a preseason game in which your biggest storylines are who is going to be the backup quarterback and who's going to be the backup running back. As far as Cowboys fandom goes, is that not probably the best case scenario going into the season?
10: I will disagree, and I will say that the biggest storyline going into tonight, at least for me, is that this is the first chance we actually get to see of Christian Parker's defense. Now, it is going to be with backups, and we're probably not going to see every single set.
9: We won't. However, they did say yesterday that Caleb Downs and Malachi Lawrence, both of their first round picks, will have some snaps tonight.
10: Which is
9: so
10: great.
9: We will see them. Yeah.
10: But I'm not expecting them to be a perfect defense tonight. Do you know what they were doing last year in preseason with Eberflus?
9: They don't either.
10: They gave up 31 to the Chargers, they gave up 31 to the Ravens, and then they gave up 13 to the Commanders. So 75 combined total points. And honestly, I think your benchmark should just be give up less than 75 combined points in the three games, which I don't think is unreasonable if you're going to be better, right?
9: Yeah.
10: And so this is our first chance to see what kind of defenses Christian Parker wants to run,
9: Well, they're going to be in base. They're not going to do anything exotic.
10: Sure, but I mean, this is going to be him calling the defensive plays. This, right. I mean, this is just as much dress rehearsal for Christian Parker as well.
9: Yeah.
10: This is his chance to at least make sure everybody's getting into the right places and communicating, which is something that the Cowboys did not do last year. And so, again, if you, I'm not going to freak out if it doesn't look great tonight because I'm not expecting it to look great. To be fair, I'm not expecting the regular season defense to look great either. I'm just expecting it to be better than 32nd in the league. Right. Yeah.
9: Okay, but back to the original point of this.
10: Yes, you're right.
9: Are you feeling more positive right now than you have, say, in the last 2 or 3 years about Dallas? Because I feel like, and the guys were talking about this when they were at Oxnard last week, the vibe around the team is so much different now than it was even a year ago today.
10: Yeah, and I am optimistic that they are not going to be as bad as last year. And it, to be fair, I came on to the ticket when we were in the midst of 3 straight 12-5 seasons. Okay. And so I think a lot of people got the wrong idea that I was like upset and holding it against them that they were going 12-5. No, we were going 12-5, which is great, but there was no improvement in the postseason.
9: Right.
10: We came out of that with what? One postseason win out of 3 12-5 seasons?
9: Beat the Bucks.
10: Yeah. So I'm not, I don't get upset by the Cowboys having a 12-5 season. In fact, a 12-5 season this year and out of the playoffs, if you make the playoffs, is still an improvement. That's still positive. I'm fine being positive if there's growth.
9: Mm-hmm.
10: I want there to be growth. I don't want us to stagnate and have 3 straight 12-5 seasons and then losing the wild card of the divisional round again. And we, actually, Michael and I were talking about this last week when we were on 2-4. I am not going to be upset about really anything that happens over the next few seasons unless you get to the end of this Dak window and you have nothing to show for it. Right? Because Dak is under contract for, I believe, 3 more seasons. And by the time he's done with that, he's going to be 36. And there's just not many 36-year-old quarterbacks in the league to begin with. And the ones that are on a team win Super Bowls with different teams, right? You just don't stick around for this long on the same team and win a Super Bowl with that team.
9: Right.
10: Matthew Stafford had to leave. Aaron Rodgers was not on his team that long before he won a Super Bowl, and then he hasn't been back. Yeah. Right? So these guys that are getting older, you don't win Super Bowls with that same team. So I think as long as there's improvement, then that's fine. And heck, if they were to just make the divisional round this year and then an NFC championship next year, that's great. That's awesome. I have no problem being optimistic about it at that point. And I'm optimistic that they are going to make the playoffs this year. I'm not horribly pessimistic about anything this year. The only thing I think that has pissed me off is that Jerry Jones still spoke for 13 minutes before handing things off to Schottenheimer at the State of the Team presser. And that he and Steven, I'm not even that mad about Steven, though, because he seems more like the de facto GM, right? I'm just kind of annoyed still that Jerry is the one that's getting majority of the press. And
9: although, but to be fair, I don't really feel like the Jerry influence has been that heavy-handed in camp so far.
10: Well, and Joe Hoyt had a good mention on this yesterday when he was talking with the Musers. Was it yesterday or the day before? During their camp report. At the media party, they asked him if Jerry Jones held court, and he was like, well, there's not really anything for him to hold court about,
9: right.
10: Which is, yeah. I mean, if this is the – I wish every Cowboys camp would be like this, honestly.
9: Okay.
10: That I wish that this is where we could be for each and every Cowboys camp where we go into it, and if there's contract drama, the drama's been settled, right?
9: Yep.
10: Now, I mean, you can say that there might be drama depending on how George Pickens plays this season. And really, I think that could go both ways, right? Like, if he balls out, are you going to franchise tag him again and then pay him a ridiculous amount of money that you didn't want to? Or are you going to let him walk? Or if he's poor, then what happens and who's going to pick him up?
9: Well, yeah, but I also think, I mean, that's something to worry about a year from now.
10: Right.
9: But as we stand currently on August 15th, as they prepare for their first preseason game, all's good, man.
10: Yeah, the biggest things we are trying to figure out tonight is it Sam Howell or Joe Milton?
9: Right.
10: And is Jaden Blue going to make the roster?
9: Well, he's going to make the roster. But is he going to spell?
10: I don't know. There's been some scuttlebutt that he might not even make it if they're Because are you going to carry three running backs and Hunter Lipke?
9: Israel Abanaconda is going to take his spot on the roster.
10: I don't know. I still think it's crazy that Malik Davis was the backup last year, and apparently he's not even in consideration for running back two this year.
9: Well, I think that kind of shows, I mean, again, a little bit of a difference of a Brian Schottenheimer-led Cowboys is I think Cowboys of the past, you've got a Malik Davis on your roster, who a guy that you've kept around for many years, and you just like him because you've kept him around for so long. But I think it's more of a transition into a Schottenheimer Cowboys team is, look, we've got a home run hitter in Blue, and we invested highly on him in the draft. We are going to go with this guy. We need him to prove to us that he can be that spell to Williams and actually impact the roster. I think they're going to give him every opportunity to do so.
10: Yeah, and as long as he can hold on to the football, that seems to be his right. that seems to be his main issue. Even training camp is he constantly fumbles. So if he can avoid that, then he's got the backup running back spot. It sounds like, at least.
9: Yeah,
10: and so he's going to have to prove that. And Phil Maffa, to their credit, and that is the good thing about Schottenheimer too, is that. And something we didn't see with McCarthy, and especially when Jerry was leading things with McCarthy and Garrett, is that, yeah, when you, like you mentioned, when they had a guy, they liked their guy, they went with their guy,
9: yeah.
10: Even when they shouldn't have, Zeke. And then you brought him back, Zeke,
9: yeah.
10: Even though you're still paying him from the previous contract. So, yeah, the fact that they're saying, you know what, yeah, Phil Moffa's got a chance to do everything and have his chance to win the running back two spot and have this competition. Competition is good. It breeds the best in everybody. In theory. Now, this may sound crazy. I wish they would have some sort of competition for QB1 at some point. Maybe invest a high draft pick, because, as I mentioned before, if you go this entire Dak sequence without an NFC Championship game or a Super Bowl appearance, I think that is a huge,
9: yes,
10: huge waste.
9: But
10: and you have no plan behind him. So you, like Jerry said, we had the clip of him last week where he was like, I would give up the future for something right now. And there's still the rumors buzzing about bringing Max Crosby in. And if you have to take these swings, because I think the Rams have proven too, Jerry, that you can actually pay a bunch of money to players, make these big swings, win a Super Bowl, and be back relatively soon.
9: Yeah.
10: I think everybody has seen through the fact that you're trying to say, oh, well, you know, you're going to have to pay the Piper at some point. Yeah, but if you're smart and you're good, you can actually do that a lot quicker than people think.
9: And yeah.
10: All this to say, I'm not horribly pessimistic this year, man. I'm just not.
9: You definitely don't sound as pessimistic as you have been in the past. And I don't really know what that means for the team itself.
10: Well, when I have been pessimistic, they go 12-5. So what happens when I'm optimistic?
9: I think that you represent a good reflection of a Cowboys fan at this moment.
10: I'm a great representation of Cowboys fans about 35 and down. The ones that have no memory of Cowboys even making the NFC Championship, let alone winning Super Bowls. And all we have is 30 years of frustration.
9: Mm-hmm.
10: And every other team in our lifetimes in the Metroplex has not only won a championship, but been to multiple. So the Cowboys are the only ones that frustrate us consistently.
9: Yeah.
10: And I think a lot of it is not just the Cowboys. It's the national media that every day we have to hear about the Cowboys because they're still America's team in terms of media coverage and stuff. You can debate about whether their, you know, national popularity is still America's team. But
9: yeah,
10: in terms of media coverage, they are still the top getter. And so that, I think, annoys a lot of us who go, why? I mean,
9: yeah,
10: that was 30 years ago. And there's the whole talk of, well, you can't hold these teams to the 30 years ago's teams.
9: I think it's
10: the frustration,
9: sure,
10: that I think a lot of people that remember Super Bowls just don't understand when you've gone 30 years without one. And
9: yeah,
10: you hear about the glory days and how awesome everything was in the 90s. And Jerry Jones makes sure you remember it because he puts out a freaking documentary that goes out during training camp. But I think I represent a lot of the 35 and under Cowboys fans. And I think I hope I represent a lot of them when they say, this actually does feel different for the most part. It feels different Whether that produces results remains to be seen. But at least right. they're trying something different.
9: You're not going to win or lose the Super Bowl tonight. But I feel very good about the upcoming season from the standpoint of I don't really know. I don't have that many question marks that need answering. I know that I want to figure out, is Tyler Guyton really your left tackle? Is the defense going to look improved? And also, my backup running back and my backup quarterback, these are my questions?
10: I still think there's the awesome. Question of, it is Dak in an even year. So okay. what kind of Dak are we going to get? Which is, to be fair, not always his fault. Sometimes sure. it's freak injury.
9: Sometimes you get a cramp.
10: But I think that is a valid question, is do we get, because the MVP level Dak Prescott, if the defense is even 20th instead of 32nd, this team is definitely NFC championship bound. The question is, does all that come together? Does the offense still run at the same clip as it did last year? And yeah. I think that's a fair question, too, because it's year two of Brian Schottenheimer. Teams have film. Teams have seen what you want
9: to
10: do.
9: I am just going to allow myself to be optimistic right now, and I'm going to stay that way until they prove me otherwise during the regular season.
10: It's been a while since I've looked forward to just a regular season.
9: Sure.
10: Which, you know what's crazy about that? Because like at 12-5, going into the third straight year of 12-5, I was like, I don't care if we go 12-5 because this team's shown they can make the playoffs. The next step is winning. Right. So now I'm excited about a regular season because I'm like, okay, this team needs to prove that they can make the playoffs. And you do that through the regular season. This is not a stagnation. This is trying to prove that you are evolving, that you're going through this stage of evolution, that you're metamorphosizing.
9: Metamorphosizing?
10: Metamorphosing?
9: Transitioning?
10: You're trying to become a beautiful butterfly of football, man.
9: By metamorphosizing.
10: Yeah.
9: Why don't we get back into Cowboys at 11-10? We'll do a little around the NFL, but also kind of look back at the Micah Parsons trade, because for me, another reason to be positive is not having Micah Parsons. I can elaborate on that at 11-10. But right here, it's 10:51 on the ticket. It's Lando and Baldy. Ticket investigation coming up next. There are some scandals in sports.
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0: Cowboys and Seahawks in the preseason opener from Seattle tonight. First game reps for the coaching staff to evaluate running backs Jaden Blue and Phil Maffa in the backup competition. Head coach Brian Schottenheimer.
1: I mean, I'm excited. I'm excited about the running back room that we've built. You know, I think Javonte probably won't get a whole lot of run this preseason. So Jaden and Phil are going to get a bunch of work. They're in a tight battle for the backup running back spot.
0: Tonight's game kicks at 7. The Seahawks take care of some business ahead of tonight's preseason opener. They signed corner Devin Weatherspoon to a 4-year extension worth $132 million. 101 of that guaranteed. The deal makes him the highest paid corner in league history. He was drafted 5th overall in 2023 and was a huge part of Seattle's Super Bowl winning defense last year. And the Rangers in Sacramento tonight, game 2 of a 3-game series. The A's win 8-3 last night, 4th straight loss for Texas. Lefty Mackenzie Gore on the mound for the Rangers this evening. He goes head-to-head with righty JT again. First pitch at 8:40. 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Feel every lap come to life through the streets of D.C. among historic landmarks as drivers battle for the checkered flag. Purchase tickets at Cosm.com. That's the Ticket Ticker. 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
3: Good Saturday morning, P1s. It is Kevin Landrum and Ryan Baldwin here on The Ticket. Your tickerman, Lando and Baldy. We're here till noon. We just had a little Cowboys-Seahawks talk. We'll get back into that here in about 15 minutes. Micah Parsons trade, 1 year on. Are you better off? We'll do that. Some other NFL nuggets. Rangers at 11:30. But right here, it is 11 o'clock on The Ticket.
4: In the sports news industry, scandals are especially rampant. At The Ticket, the guys who investigate these crimes are idiots known as the Tickermen. These are their stories.
3: Thank you for that, announcer man. This is Ticket Investigation. It's a segment Baldy and I try to put on our investigative hats and get to the bottom of some real sports scandals. And for my part of this segment, I would like to introduce you to former Arizona Cardinals general manager Steve Keim.
5: Steve,
3: possibly involved in a Ponzi scheme that has led to potentially murder.
5: Potential murder.
3: Okay.
5: I prefer kinetic murder.
3: Right. So Steve Keim was with the Cardinals beginning in 1999. He had been there for a long time. And he was eventually made general manager in 2015. And he was eventually named NFL Executive of the Year. He was the Cardinals general manager. I don't know if that's something I would always put on a business card. Anyway. He became involved with an individual named Mohamed Coulibaly, who most recently came up dead. They found him in his pool dead very recently. Now, the reason why Steve Keim is brought up in this is because he and Mohamed Coulibaly were business partners, and their business appears to have been a Ponzi scheme targeted at NFL players, including Eagles defensive tackle Jalen Carter, noted spitter.
5: Is that what he's known for?
3: Yes. Anyway, these two became involved in a plan, a business plan that even reading it, I'm still not really sure I understand what it is they were selling. They were basically getting athletes, NFL players, to front them money for a business opportunity, and they were not paying out those clients. Now, Steve Keim has said, and he made a statement about it, saying, "We were business partners, but I was very agitated with him when I found out that he was not paying his clients." He said that he invested in the company as well. His son invested in the company. His wife, now ex-wife, also invested in the company, and that he had only known this Mohamed Coulibaly person for a short time. But I feel like his answer to what is happening here, it was not a great one. So this is former Arizona Cardinals GM Steve Keim after learning that his business partner showed up mysteriously dead recently on alleged Ponzi scheme allegations. He said, long story short, you know, we were scammed. He ended up either getting murdered or killing himself, unfortunately. And it's sad that the person loses his life, but the walls were closing in. And the problem is he used me to essentially legitimize his business. And then, obviously, kept secrets and facts from me along the way because, obviously, he knows that I wouldn't support him if I knew that there was an issue or something illegal going on. That is not a great answer.
5: Doesn't sound very sad, does he? He's
3: no.
5: Like, oh, man, well, you know, he had it coming, so.
3: And he admitted that he got into an altercation with this person weeks before he ended up dead by maybe murder, maybe suicide.
5: Well, when the autopsy comes in and shows signs of a struggle, there'll be a full-on investigation by the police, I'm sure.
3: There is another wrinkle to this, and it involves wide receiver DeAndre Hopkins, who just this past week said that Steve Keim, the former general manager, once rigged a PED test on Hopkins to show that Hopkins had failed a drug test. Hopkins is saying this was all set up, that Steve Keim orchestrated it to get Hopkins suspended for 4 or 6 games, however long the suspension would have been.
5: And how does Mina feel about all this?
3: How does Mina Keim? Spelled differently. Oh. Spelled differently. But I think you have here a general manager whose hands are very dirty.
5: And it could be blood on him, even.
3: Could be blood. This Muhammad Koulibaly guy.
5: Although, if you're a GM, wouldn't you draft somebody to
3: former GM
5: perform the murder?
3: Well, I feel maybe like maybe a free
5: maybe
3: agent.
5: You send draft picks, yeah, to acquire somebody to perform the murder
3: on the black on the dark web.
5: Yes,
3: a killer for hire. I'll give you a 4th round pick.
5: 4th round pick and box seats in exchange for murder.
3: So we will continue to monitor this situation as one person is dead.
5: Yes, of course.
3: One person perhaps orchestrated their murder in a Ponzi scheme involving the NFL.
5: Well, up in Oklahoma, Lando, corruption is abound.
3: Okay.
5: Even at the Little League level. As earlier this week, the Tulsa National Little League team was disqualified from the Southwest Region Tournament after it was determined the team had fielded a player who lived outside the league's ordinary geographic boundaries during the state tournament.
3: Okay.
5: Now, the player's family had claimed to be eligible through an exception that involved the player's sibling being enrolled in the Challenger Division, which is essentially like a Paralympics division of Little League. However, documents have shown the sibling was listed as 7 instead of the 10 years old they actually were, and 2 never even participated in the Challenger Division.
3: Mm.
5: And so, therefore, this player was ineligible for the state tournament. Now, a Texas judge did file a restraining order trying to allow Tulsa into a playoff, but a federal judge quickly shot that down, and so they were suspended. Now, parents of the Tulsa team put out a statement that the player in question was no longer on the roster and how disappointed they were in the decision. But the problem is that player still played in the Oklahoma State tournament, which allowed Tulsa to advance.
3: He's not on the roster, but he's playing.
5: Well, he played in the state tournament, but was not part of the Southwest Regional tournament.
3: Gotcha.
5: So they should have been disqualified in the state tournament. But reporting has found that the state tournament, out of 3 participants, only had 1 actual eligible team out of the 3. Tulsa National filed paperwork incorrectly, including the team manager not signing the required affidavit, nor did the player agent, all that in addition to the ineligible player, so you should strike them off the list. And Washington County, a second team in the Oklahoma tournament, did not register any players in the Little League division. However, it was apparently not their fault, as Oklahoma District Administrator Mindy Abbott told them they were correctly registered. And Mindy Abbott is a little shady, because she asked for a $100 team entry fee and a $5 gate fee for the state tournament, both of which are against Little League Major Division rules.
3: Oh. Okay, so what are they trying to game here?
5: They tried to have this player be part of their team through this extra exception eligibility rule, and that they made it to the Southwest Regional, and they were just trying to go to the Little League World Series.
3: Yes.
5: In Wilmington. But they got disqualified because this player was ineligible, and the sibling that was supposed to be in the Challenger division, was A, 3 years older than she should have been, and B, did not even participate at all, even though they had signed her up. So the exception was not there. So they were trying to game and just let this player play in the Tulsa national team, even though he was not in the geographical region he should have been in to participate.
3: Okay.
5: But that's not where it ends, because Tulsa National has issues, apparently. Their softball team was also removed from the Little League Southwest Region Tournament 3 weeks ago after it was determined the adult volunteers and parents did not provide sufficient documentation verifying all players were eligible to participate in the softball Little League Tournament.
3: Do we know, I mean, are both the softball and the baseball team from this area in Tulsa, are they legit good?
5: The softball team went to the finals last year.
3: Okay.
5: So the softball team is legit good. I'm not sure about
3: the baseball. But we don't know how long their indiscretions go back.
5: Exactly. And we don't know how long Mindy Abbott has been letting teams slide and letting things slide up there. We haven't been able to dig that far back.
3: It does make me think, because we've heard stories like this before. There was, you know, even when we were growing up, there were Little League teams that were, you know, hiding the ages of their players.
5: Yeah, and there's the documentary Benchwarmers, where the guy had the the birth certificate in crayon that said, I am 12.
3: Yeah. The documentary Benchwarmers.
5: So Tulsa is apparently just a hotbed of Little League corruption, Lando.
3: Hmm.
5: Who would have thought? Over Little League, of all things.
3: Man, I'm sure you're about to find this out in the next few years when your daughter starts wanting to do organized team activities. How much of a beating Little League sports probably is as a parent.
5: I'm sure I'm going to be beaten down by other parents, but I have seen, I mean, me and both my siblings both played sports.
3: Sure, me too.
5: So I've seen all of the embarrassing parents. I do PA work for my old high school. I still see embarrassing parents.
3: Yeah, but you're about to have a new perspective on it.
5: And my perspective is going to be, I'm not going to be like these people over here whose kids were just hoping they would shut up.
3: I don't know. I've seen you looking on Zillow at houses in Tulsa.
5: Yeah, now I need to make a sibling so that I can...
3: Wait.
5: Yeah.
3: What?
5: I need to make a sibling for my daughter so that I can enroll them in something that would make me eligible in Tulsa. There we go.
3: All right. Well, if we have any updates on these two ticket investigation stories, we will follow up with that. But those are not the only scandals around sports, so we will come back to this next time you and I are on the air. It is 11:11 here on The Ticket, Make-A-Wish. Kevin Landrum and Ryan Baldwin, we are here until noon. Let's go around the NFL. Let's look back at the Micah Parsons trade 1 year on. Are you better off? Next, Ticket.
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0: Cowboys and Seahawks begin the preseason from Seattle tonight. It is the preseason opener after the Cowboys scrimmaged the Rams earlier this week. Head coach Brian Schottenheimer on where they need to get better heading into this first preseason game.
1: You know, a little bit soft in coverage. A few times it was a little bit airy. I mean, this is a very tight match group, but some mental errors and things like that provided too much space that we haven't really done. So get to the bottom of that.
0: Tonight's game kicks at 7. Devin Weatherspoon signs a 4-year extension in Seattle. The fourth-year corner signs for $132 million, over 100 of that guaranteed. He was drafted 5th overall out of Illinois. That deal makes him the highest-paid corner in NFL history. And the Rangers, with 4 straight losses, they're 3 back of Houston in the division, a half game behind Detroit for the final wild card spot. Game 2 against the A's tonight. First pitch from Sacramento at 8:40. That is the Ticket Ticker. I'm Michael Dixon on Sports Radio 96.7 and 1310, The Ticket.
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3: 11:18 on The Ticket. You got the two Tickermen, Ryan Baldwin, Kevin Landrum, taking you up until noon, where we will hand things off to the Funhouse. Lando tried to cheer me up with Cowboys at 10:30. And coming up here at 11:30, I'll try and do the same as the Rangers are potentially in a death spiral. It's been ungood baseball. But right here, we're going to stop down, go around the NFL a little bit, and we talked at 10:30 as well about the Cowboys opening the preseason against the Seahawks tonight at 7. Our first chance to see all of the backups, figure out the backup quarterback, backup running back spot, our first look at Christian Parker's defense.
4: Yeah.
3: And it'll be a chance to go up against, in name, the Super Bowl champion Seahawks. Right. It's not going to be the full roster.
4: Who you're going to see again in Week 13.
3: True, yes. You'll see them full strength then, but tonight it's mostly backups. But the Seahawks are preparing to make another run at it here because they did make a big piece of business signing 3-time Pro Bowl cornerback Devin Weatherspoon to a 4-year deal, $132 million. That came down this morning. That's a big extension with $101 million in guaranteed money, and it makes him the highest-paid cornerback in NFL history. So he's sticking around. They're going to make another move, and if this move is made and they win a Super Bowl, it would be nice to see DeMarcus Lawrence walk off into the sunset with 2 Super Bowl rings. As he has said, this is going to be his final year.

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1: He got overshadowed quite a bit in his time here, especially once Micah Parsons came to the roster.
2: Yeah.
1: And he started getting overlooked, but he was a big part of this defense for a number of years. And he finally got his ring in Seattle. Very happy for him there. It's very, if I can cross-sport reference here for you, I know Saad will be in a little bit, but if I can cross-sport reference for you, it was very Logan Stankoven winning a cup. DeMarcus,
2: with Carolina.
1: Yeah, with Carolina. DeMarcus Lawrence winning one with Seattle.
3: Good point, DJ.
1: Yeah, thank you. I'm Brian, but that's okay. It was nice to see him get a ring, and I think he feels like at this point in his career, he's done it all with the ring now, right? He's got it done.
2: And I would say I always liked DeMarcus Lawrence when he was here. And if I could tie this into what I wanted to bring up with Micah Parsons.
1: Please do.
2: I always felt like DeMarcus Lawrence was a leader of that defense. Now, he's one of the best players on a defense, but also I just felt like he led at least his group of guys in the locker room. You can kind of see it on Hard Knocks in the second episode. It's him, it's Leonard Williams, it's Derek Hall. And you can just kind of see that leadership. So it was time for him to leave around the Micah stuff. And he goes, joins the Seahawks. He's an important part of that defense that wins a Super Bowl. I will say this too. When DeMarcus Lawrence left, then you go into an offseason and you end up trading Micah Parsons to Green Bay. You get back Kenny Clark, two future first-round picks. Micah Parsons had to go. And I think if I may try to convince you to stay positive about Cowboys again, part of the reason why there's not much drama going on as we head into the season is that you removed those elements from your roster. Micah Parsons, for as talented as he is, he's also kind of a freaking head case. And I think you had Micah Parsons and Trevon Diggs here at the same time. And those were two bad attitudes that you had to move on from. They were two self-possessed people who didn't fit with what a Brian Schottenheimer fronted team looks like. And look, we have been beaten to death with it during training camp. We have a leadership council. These are the leaders of the team. These are your captains. Blah, blah, blah, blah, blah. It's easy to be annoyed by that. But at the same time, you look at a Seattle Seahawks team, a defense that is led by a DeMarcus Lawrence and a Leonard Williams, and you look at how their chemistry and how their leadership helped them win a Super Bowl ring, and you apply that to what Brian Schottenheimer's Cowboys look like, and I can point to you and say a Micah Parsons type personality doesn't fit here. And so I think we're almost a year removed from the trade. And I think at the time there was it was preseason game one, Micah Parsons laying on the table.
1: Yep.
2: And there was the holdout, the hold in, whatever you want to call it. It was drama. It was drama from the Cowboys' perspective.
1: Because I don't think it was because they always do like an away game because they're up in Oxnard, right? So yeah, I think it was Chargers last year. And I think it was actually the third one.
2: Okay.
1: Because they were at Chargers, at Ravens, and I believe they were at home against the Commanders.
2: I think for the last one. But regardless,
1: yeah.
2: My point is almost a year removed from the Micah Parsons trade, which shocked a lot of people at the time. He then immediately gets a 4-year extension. But I think that moving on from Micah Parsons, and I'll put Trevon Diggs in there as well, was the first sign that things were going to change. Now, they went 7-9-1 last year after the trade, and you completely ruined whatever Matt Eberflus was going to bring you as a defensive coordinator. But I think it set up this current season in terms of we have the right guys in place from an attitude and a leadership perspective that you would not have gotten if Micah Parsons was still here. Does that make sense?
1: Yeah, and I think, first of all, I may push back here on a couple of spots. If we can be quite frank, Michael Irvin was the head case.
2: Sure, but he was a different type of leader.
1: I'm not arguing that point, but I think just saying that Micah Parsons is a head case does not necessitate that you can't win with him. And I will probably say that

0: we can look at how it is shaped out right now. But in 3 years from now, if the Cowboys defense is still like missing that guy, that playmaker, and then Micah Parsons is a defensive player of the year, I think that's going to still reshape again how we look at the trade, right? Mm-hmm. I feel like we've got the players. The full extent of the trade is going to play out over the next like 3 years, I think.
1: Yes, but I think bringing in, you get back a Kenny Clark in that. You bring in a Quinnen Williams. You give him an extension.
0: Can I time out on
1: please,
0: that too?
1: Please, please, please, please.
0: I hate that people put Quinnen Williams as part of this trade because it is not guaranteed that the Jets would not have traded him for just the one first round pick you already had.
1: Okay, I
0: dislike.
1: To be fair, I wasn't lumping Quinnen Williams as part of the trade. I was merely saying that now that you've moved on from Micah Parsons, you've brought in guys that are more team focused as opposed to look at me focused. Look, it is literally just a radio talking point to say, well, Micah Parsons has his own podcast and blah, blah, blah. He's distracted by football. But I do think there is some truth to that. For whatever reason, he was a problem somewhat in the locker room to certain guys. He rubbed people the wrong way, talking about Micah.
0: Yeah.
1: And I don't know, at least from what we've heard and what we've seen out of camp so far this season, the guys you have in place now are focused more on the team aspect as opposed to I am the guy.
0: Yes, and that is something that we haven't seen in a while. And I know Quinnen Williams has basically said that what he feels with the Cowboys is something he has not felt in a long time in terms of belief in the Cowboys.
1: Look, it's all talk,
0: and everybody but
1: it's the right talk.
0: It's the right talk. The question becomes, though, on 3rd and 10, if you are battling for a playoff spot, do you have a guy or not? Right? That I think that's what it's going to essentially come down to, is I think this defense is going to be better, but is Rashawn Gary, is Malachi Lawrence, are these dudes...
1: anybody.
0: I mean, are these guys going to be the guys that are going to tip the defense over the edge? And I think they are going to be an improved defense, for sure. It'd be very hard not to be.
1: Sure.
0: But I think what you are going to be missing without Micah Parsons, and again, he was on pace for an excellent season before his ACL injury, and it is an ACL injury. There's a chance that he comes back and he's not the Micah Parsons we knew. And again, 2 or 3 years from now, we might be looking at this going, thank God that we got out from under that extension that he wanted, because after that ACL injury, he was never right. Yeah. And even though like maybe the defense is never top 10 level because we're just missing the game wrecker, we're still more improved. And so I think it's really hard to say, just right now, looking at it, if you're going to say Micah Parsons for Kenny Clark and Malachi Lawrence, because I will never include Quinnen Williams in that. People can. I won't. I'm saying I am okay with it based on the overall look of the defense and how the team has come together, apparently, without him there.
1: Yeah.
0: I'm still concerned that, man, we're going to get in these situations and we're going to get like 10 games in the season and go, we got like 4 guys with like 2 sacks, 3 sacks, 2.5 sacks, but like nobody's going to have more than 5 or 6 is what I'm worried about down the stretch.
1: I think maybe what you're talking about is you're going to have to scheme sacks this year as opposed to one guy just getting them on their own.
0: Yeah, and can Christian Parker on a 3rd and 10 when you need a sack.
1: Right. Or just pressure.
0: Or pressure. Are you going to be able to scheme that up? And yeah. It, maybe you can. Maybe I might be sitting here going, you know what? I was wrong in
1: okay,
0: 4
1: but
0: months from now.
1: I do feel that my thought on trading Parsons has changed over the past year. I do think you're going to look back on that move a couple of years down the road and view it positively.
0: Man,
1: this was the best move for the franchise at the time.
0: And it is, to be fair, too, it's possible that both teams win out of this.
1: Sure, yeah.
0: Right? It's possible that the Cowboys defense moves into 15th overall and like Malachi Lawrence is out of nowhere,
1: right,
0: this double-digit sack guy, and that Micah Parsons is an all-pro for Green Bay. It's very possible that both teams win out of this one. So, with all that being said, I agree with you. I don't feel as outraged and upset by it.
1: Mm-hmm.
0: I think a lot of that, too, we all had PTSD from the Luka trade as well.
1: Oh, yeah,
0: so that
1: most definitely.
0: That kind of carried our feelings over into that Cowboys trade as well.
1: Well, and there was also the talk of, why didn't you do this before this point in time, and why didn't you get more?
0: It was full-on Jones-isms.
1: Overreaction, no doubt.
0: Yeah,
1: but I feel like it was a Jerry Jones overreaction, but I also, again, feel like it was the necessary decision. It had to be made. And it had to be made because you were starting a new season with a brand new head coach who is attempting to install his own culture. And now as we move into year two with Shoddy, there is a Shoddy culture at Oxnard. And I don't think that a Micah Parsons would have fit. And I am going to stand by that.
0: Yeah, I just don't know that. I wonder if there was ever a point that Schottenheimer could have gotten him down and said, hey, look, man, could you just podcast in the off season? Like, would you be okay if he had gotten him to just podcast in the off season? Or do you think that would be, like, too much even then?
1: I mean, look, we jest about the podcast thing, but, I mean, because it's not really that big of a deal when you really think about it.
0: But it'd be the act of him getting to do it and buying into the team.
1: Also, I do think there's just that perception about Micah's personality. He's not... It doesn't appear to be a team-first type of dude. He appears to be a Micah Parsons-first type of dude. Which, there's not necessarily anything wrong with that, but when your second-year head... Back then, your first-year head coach is trying to instill a attitude and a team-first ideal, Micah Parsons does not fit that.
0: Agreed? No.
1: Neither does Trevon Diggs.
0: No. So... Like I said, this is a 2-3 year down the road. We will look back and we will review how the players played out of it. We will review how the teams fared out of it. And it could very well be that, but heck, maybe the two teams meet in like the NFC Championship game next year.
1: The last time they met in the playoffs didn't go well.
0: True. But I mean, if they both make the NFC Championship game this year, I think we both like kind of look across the aisle and say, you know what? Handshake. Good trade. Worked out for both of us.
1: Well, the trade 1 year old on August 28th. The Cowboys, of course, playing the Seattle Seahawks tonight in preseason action. That'll get going at 7. It is 11:32 here on the ticket. It is Kevin Landrum and Ryan Baldwin. Baldy, you're going to try to talk me off the Rangers ledge, I do believe.
0: I'm going to try and keep you back from the edge of the studio before we do this.
1: All right, next ticket.
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5: Zach Bryan is coming to AT&T Stadium on August 22nd with special guest Ryan Bingham and the Texas Gentleman and Faye Feely. 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Text Heaven to 22126 for your chance to win a pair of tickets. Sorry, there's a little anchorman there for a second.
6: Thank you, Ron Dylan Burgundy.
5: Back to you.
6: It is 11:38 on the Ticket. It is Ryan Baldwin. It is Kevin Landrum, your tickerman. Wrapping things up before we hand things off to the Funhouse. And they'll take you noon to 2 today. Lando, I know you are big Rangers guy. You are a seaman, that is for sure. And it has not been a pleasant one for you this year, especially over the past week, as Rangers have still been kind of sticking with it.
7: If you say so.
6: What? What was going on in there? Your mics are still on. Somebody's mic is still on. Thank you.
7: Well, if I may.
6: Please do, because I forgot what I was saying.
7: Well, we tease this segment as you trying to talk me off the Rangers ledge.
6: Oh, and I've been doing a horrible job of it so far.
7: And yeah, because I would say to you, you look at this team right now, where are the positives? What is the thing that makes you
6: Cody
7: feel
6: Bradford has been fantastic in his return.
7: Not good enough. It's not good enough. Quite honestly, not good enough should be how you describe the Rangers of the last 2 or 3 years.
6: Jock Peterson is tied for the AL lead and leadoff homers.
7: Great. He turned it around. Fantastic. Outside of a guy.
6: Skip Schumacher really likes Brandon Nimmo as a leader in the clubhouse.
7: Have you watched these games recently?
6: Unfortunately.
7: It's not a good baseball team.
6: I know. And I think part of the issue is that, and I'm glad that Skip Schumacher finally said something after the Angels series. He said this series cannot happen if you are going to be in a playoff race.
7: Of course not. You lost 3 of 4 to the Angels.
6: But the problem is that he, in my opinion, he has not done this enough throughout the year. It's always been like, well, they fought hard and I'm proud of them for fighting hard. And like sometimes it's like, guys, but You can't go lose 3 of 4 to the Angels, and then last night they have a series with the Athletics, who are just as bad as the Angels, by the way. They're 48-74, and you get smoked 8-3. Kamar Rocker is the Kamar Rocker that we have kind of grown accustomed to, where he has 5 walks, gives up 3 runs, and the bullpen just kind of craps the bed between all of them really combined. The bullpen has fallen apart. The offense has also regressed completely. You managed 8 runs across the 4 Angels games. You got 3 here. That's great, but all of them came on a Jake Berger homer. Other than that, Wyatt Langford was 0-4. He's had 1 hit in his last 5 games. Corey Seager was 0-2. It's just nothing about this team inspires and makes you think that they are going to make up the 3-game difference that they now have behind the Astros.
7: Right. Look, we've gone back and forth with this team for the past 2+ years now, saying the exact same thing. They're just an average team, and if they could just do this one thing and just catch this winning streak and get the offense clicking on all cylinders, and time again, we get to these positions where you are either in the lead in the division or you have the wild card spot and you're in a position to take advantage of your position and play against bad teams on your schedule, and you go out there and you don't just lay an egg. You threw that egg directly in your face. Like, the effort that you get out of the team, and I don't even know if it's the team's fault. I don't think it's the player's fault. I do think part of it is ownership and not spending money and blah, blah, blah, blah, blah. But damn it, I just want to watch good baseball, and it just doesn't exist, and it's so frustrating.
6: So
7: to come back to this repeatedly. Let's just do the same thing over and over again. Let's continue to be a 500, close to 500 baseball team because that's all we can do. It's freaking annoying, and I'm tired of it.
6: So I have a question for you because
7: please,
6: I have been
7: talk me off the ledge.
6: Well, let's tap the brakes on that.
7: Okay, you're just gonna push me off the ledge?
6: Possibly. I've been thinking this for a while, and I've brought it up a couple of times to various co-hosts. It the more and further we get away from 2023, the more that feels like it was a Cinderella story miracle run, and it was not really a good baseball team.
7: Sure, if I may.
6: Please do. Question is, like, is that what you think? Do you think that they all just caught fire at the right time?
7: Sure.
6: And it all came together and it made us feel better about the team than it actually was.
7: Here's the truth about where my frustration comes at with this team right now. If they were, 30 games under 500, I would not be this frustrated right now. And what I mean by that is I would know that my team is bad because I grew up with my team being bad for a large part of my life. They were just a bad team. I knew going into every season I wanted to be optimistic. Maybe they'll do something. But every season, especially like the 2003s, 2004 teams, I knew they were going to be bad. And I lived with it. I accepted it. I had no expectations. But coming out of a World Series and to time and time again, go into a season, you go 81-81 last year, you have a terrible offense. You are three games under 500 this year. Again, your offense is not as good as it should be. The problem I really have is they shouldn't be that bad, and it makes it even more frustrating to follow along this team on a day-to-day basis, knowing that you could be better, but you are just hovering around this mediocrity. I'm tired of it.
6: Well, and that's my point, though, is that it almost feels like 2023 was a mediocre team that all had career highs for a year at the same time.
7: Right. So you're trying to say and be optimistic because that's what that team was like.
6: Yeah, and that there is always the chance, and Dave Raymond has said this multiple times with the Musers, if you get in, who knows what can happen. Right. And to be fair, the Rangers, despite their best efforts, are part of a group of five teams that are within a game of each other for the final AL wildcard spot, so they're not completely out of it. But I get what you're saying, too. I'm like, the pitching, the other thing that Raymond has said as well is that, okay, well, if you get in and you just have Evaldi, DeGrom plus one as your rotation, then that'll give you a chance. Well, first of all, Evaldi and DeGrom are not the same Evaldi and DeGrom as they were last year, even when they're healthy. Second of all, they're not healthy right now because Evaldi had to go to the IL, and we're waiting on scans from DeGrom. I don't think we've heard any updates yet.
7: They were supposed to come out yesterday. They did not release anything.
6: Yeah, so that is pretty concerning that we haven't heard anything about his right tricep scan. And, boy, maybe that's a question for another time, but I'm fascinated to see, especially from somebody who's lifelong Rangers fan,
7: mm-hmm.
6: what the legacy of Jacob DeGrom on the Rangers is like if, let's just say, he has to have another surgery and he's basically done. Like, what is his legacy like at that point? Because he didn't really help you win a World Series, and he had a season that was pretty good, and then he declined his no-trade clause that could have gotten you something because he said he wanted to win, but what happens if he's injured and, no fault of his own necessarily. Mm-hmm. Except for the fact that he's just getting old. What kind of legacy do you think? That's a nice little Lando pig. I'm curious what your thoughts are on, like, what his legacy is as a Rangers fan. Like, how do you look at him if he just, what if he pitched his last game as a Ranger and it was two innings and two runs and he's just done because of injury?
7: I saw somebody on social media yesterday ask, is Jacob DeGrom the worst signing the Rangers have ever had? One, I can easily answer your question.
6: No.
7: No, that is the stupidest thing I've ever heard. But as far as his legacy with Texas, hard to say. And, of course, it's not over yet. At least we hope not. It's difficult to say. On the one hand, he is a multi-time Cy Young winner and most likely a future Hall of Famer who... Man, it's really tough to say. That is a good question. His legacy with the Rangers. I do think he represents something that a Rangers fan may not have seen that much of growing up, is that, hey, we have an actual ace that wanted to come here. And even when him declining the trade, he's already here and he wants to stay. I think his legacy will be a Hall of Fame worthy player who decided to end his career in Texas because he wanted to be here. And look, there have been multiple DeGrom starts where you're like, that is the guy right there. Yes, it's been frustrating with the injuries and so on and so forth. I don't know. The legacy question is very interesting. I don't know.
6: Because if you look at it, he was an all-star in 2025. But 2023, he made 6 starts. 2024, he made 3 starts.
7: Yeah.
6: He did make 30 starts last year, went 12-8. That's great. And then this year so far, he's made 23 starts, which is honestly, I think you're kind of hoping for 20-25, right? I think 30 was ambitious. But he's 8-8 this year. For his 4 years in Texas, that's 62 starts, a 22-16 record, 3.26 ERA, 1 All-Star, and I believe 0 playoff appearances, right?
7: Right, because he was injured in 2023.
6: So, I mean, it is he may go down. I do think that the decision to stay here will rub people the wrong way, depending on how it finishes out, because I think that there were a lot of fans, especially this year, who were ready to be like, you know what?
7: Sell.
6: Start right. over. Sell. And I'm really curious what the package was from
7: the Braves
6: about what it would have been for DeGrom. And so, yeah, if you don't make the playoffs this year and or next year, or if he has a bad year next year, or if he gets injured again, there's a lot of people that would sour on him and say, you know what, DeGrom, you had one good season with us, but other than that, you didn't really do all that much. I mean, it's hard to quantify his presence, I guess, amongst the pitching staff.
7: Yeah.
6: And I'm sure there's a lot of players that would say, yeah, even when he was injured, he had a wealth of knowledge and he seems like a good guy. And I know he wants to be here. And everything I've heard from him is like, he seems like a good guy. And is a guy that would, even when hurt, is part of the locker room and trying to help guys and try and, you know,
7: it's a clubhouse.
6: So I just thought that was an interesting question of, like, how do we view Jake DeGrom at the end of all this?
7: I think it's a question you can't answer until his career's done.
6: Yeah.
7: At least his time at Texas. But overall, I am kind of to a point where, look, just
6: are you
7: now
6: just,
7: that you're out of the race, can you just be out of the race?
6: You're just hoping that they lose 10 of the next 12 and they're just
7: I don't want to be titillated. I don't want them to. Look, here's what's going to happen.
6: They're going to win 5 of the next 6, and they're going to be right back in it.
7: And they're going to be right back in it, and then right after they win 5, they're going to go 3-7. I mean, it's just the nature of being a team that is essentially average or worse. And it is even more frustrating than being a fan of the freaking A's. You know your team's not going to the playoffs. You're just a losing team.
6: Or if you're the Angels right now, aren't you laughing that you're taking you're taking 7 out of 10 so far against the Rangers? You're sitting there going like, "Ha, we're the worst team in baseball, but we're still kicking your ass."
7: Do you remember after the Luka trade, and I just like we just wanted to be done with basketball for a while?
6: Yeah.
7: That's
6: you're ready to be
7: kind
6: done with
7: of
6: baseball.
7: How I feel right now. I just want to be done with this season because I don't think your playoff aspirations are going to pay out at all.
6: No, and you still have 2 more with the Athletics tonight, another 8:40 start, and we're getting good old Mackenzie Gore on the mound, so you know that's always a wild ride. Then we get another Bradford start on Sunday, and then, like, that's the other thing, too, is you would look at this and go say, okay, well, you have the Athletics, then you have the Nationals, and then you have the Angels, right? And you might as well pencil in another 6 losses there somewhere.
7: And then you face the Brewers.
6: Oh, and the White Sox before that, don't forget. And then the A's again, Rays, Mariners, it's just They have not done enough to prove that they are going to be a capable playoff team if they even get in.
7: Of course not.
6: So I feel you.
7: Thank you.
6: I feel you.
7: I wish you would stop feeling my shoulders. That's weird.
6: Oh, sorry. I thought you needed a little bit more encouragement.
7: Thank you.
6: We'll save this for off mic. How about that? Let's see if the Funhouse needs some shoulder rubbing next.
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0: Cowboys and Seahawks from Seattle tonight. First preseason game of the year. It'll be a showcase for both quarterbacks, Joe Milton and Sam Howell, to make their case for the backup role. Head coach Brian Schottenheimer.
1: At the end of the day, the preseason games, they're going to play really the entire preseason, and that's where the bulk of the evaluation will be. But I would say it's a very good back and forth.
0: Kick at 7 tonight. Rangers and A's tonight. Second of a three-game series in Sacramento. The A's went 8-3 last night, so Texas now three games back of Houston in the American League West, a half game behind Detroit for the final wild card spot. First pitch at 8:40 this evening. And the leaders tee off within the hour at the St. Jude Championship in Memphis, first FedEx Cup playoff event. Scotty Scheffler leads at 11-under. He's got a three-shot edge on Victor Hovland and Sungjae Im. Tom Kim, 8-under through 15 today. He's 7-under for the tournament, four shots back of Scheffler. 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
3: 11:59, it's Ryan Baldwin.
4: Sorry, I was singing.
3: Lando DeLonge.
4: Yeah. I share his thoughts on UFOs, by the way.
3: I'll need that for something later. Please mark that. Wrapping things up here. Fun day. We got Cowboys preseason opener again at 7 o'clock tonight. We'll be watching specifically for the Joe Milton-Sam Howell controversy. Who's going to win that backup quarterback spot?
4: I think it's going to be Vinny Testaverde.
3: Oh, good callback.
4: Thank you.
3: As I look across, I see the Fun House. There's a Travis Mejia, and there's a Saad Youssef. Hello,
5: good point,
3: gentlemen.
5: DJ.
6: Hello.
3: Again, I'm Baldy, not DJ, but thank you. You don't even know who I am.
4: We used to give applause.
3: Saad.
6: Nah, it's all right.
3: I'm back to it.
5: You're back. I love it.
3: We're back.
5: Oh, you're compensating. You got multiple articles.
3: Oh,
5: now.
3: This is Baldwin Agland, I think, right?
5: Oh, okay.
3: Yeah, this is.
4: Do you want to describe what you're talking about? Right now?
3: Oh, yeah. So I've got my Stars shirt on because Saad has commented, I think, twice in the past couple weeks that I'm.
5: I've just been making observations.
3: I have not been my Stars gear stuff, although. In the ticker booth when it gets cold, I always have Stars hoodie, but you're not there. So I wore this specifically for you.
5: And I appreciate it.
3: Baldwin Agland got to represent the cattle company.
6: You wear your Stars thong every day, too.
3: That's true, but I can't show that to you guys after that HR email that went out last month.
6: Because he kept showing
4: it. He kept showing it, yeah.
6: Yeah, he wouldn't let us go one day without seeing those cheeks.
4: You guys want to see my five hole?
3: I still think it was Deddy that sent that email, too.
4: Yeah. Well, you harass Deddy all the time.
3: Pretty much.
6: That's true.
3: Any chance I can get.
5: The moose is loose. I like the shirt.
3: Right?
5: Yeah.
3: Mikko Rantanen. Good stuff.
6: You're just talking about his ass. I was for one second. I thought you were talking.
3: I call my ass the moose.
4: The moose is loose.
3: That's why I said every time I pulled in my pants down to show y'all my thong.
6: I don't know what sounds moose make now that I'm thinking about it.
4: I'm sorry. Say that again.
6: I don't know what sounds mooses.
4: What?
7: Mooses.
6: Mooses. I don't know what sounds mooses make. What does a moose sound like?
4: There's one right there.
3: It's an EA moose. Just add that to the EA zoo that we have going on.
6: I don't know. I feel like they've got like almost a screech thing going on.
3: No, I don't think I've ever heard a moose screech.
6: Hold on. I'm going to find it. Y'all can continue with what you're doing. I don't care.
4: Well, I think we need to find the answer to this problem.
6: Moose.
5: Yeah.
6: Noise.
3: That is one of the things, like having a kid where she's like, you know, pointing to stuff and she knows.
6: It says up close. Okay.
4: Yeah, it's
6: pretty close.
3: Okay.
4: Like a deer, like an elk.
3: An elk, yeah.
4: Yeah.
3: Or a caribou, maybe.
4: Yeah.
6: But I feel like in Red Dead, they're like.
3: Well, when you shoot them in Red Dead, yeah, maybe that's what they say.
5: Yeah, maybe. Yeah, that's a different context.
4: Yeah.
5: For sure.
4: I feel like, first of all, I we're in a safe space.
3: Uh-oh.
5: Are we?
4: Wildlife kind of scares me.
6: Dude, yeah.
3: Okay. Explain.
7: Mark.
4: Okay.
3: like squirrels and chipmunks get you?
4: Not that type of wildlife, but look at the moose. You go up to Canada. Yeah, the wilderness seems beautiful. It's, you know, the mountains and the streams, but then it's also bears.
6: Have you seen a moose
4: mooses.
6: In person?
3: Yeah.
4: They're enormous.
6: They're huge.
4: They will literally kill you.
5: Like, that's why that's why Mikko Rantanen is called the moose.
6: Yes. Right, yeah. He's very intimidating.
4: That's why
3: and he's been known to charge cars without mercy.
4: Yeah.
6: I don't have, like, recurring dreams necessarily, but there is one that I've always had, and it's that I'm going to have violence pushed upon me by nature and in the animal form. So anytime I've been on like a walking trail in Colorado or something, I'm checking my six
4: right.
6: for cougars.
4: Always check your six, dude.
3: Probably did that when Charlie took you to the strip club as well, right?
5: I had a friend a couple years ago when the Cowboys played the Falcons. We flew into Atlanta. He wanted to watch a college football game in Florida, so he started driving. And that drive is dark and, you know, just it's like one lane each way type of thing. And as he's driving down to Florida, deer pops out into the road. And if you think that, you know, whatever furry, you know, they're soft, whatever. No.
4: Yeah,
5: I mean,
4: they will
5: car
4: destroy
5: got solid. Absolutely demolished.
3: Right. Yeah,
5: insane.
3: When we're driving to the ranch, if we're driving at night, there is a one-lane highway. Even 287, they've been known to occasionally, like, deer jump across. But on the one-lane highways, you'll see pigs sometime, wild boar as well too. And the rule, you do not slow down. You have to just
6: plow through it.
3: You have to plow through it. It's going to be safer for you and potentially anybody behind you if there is somebody behind you.
5: And the thing is that when he hit that deer, though, the deer just like kind of shrugged it off and walked away.
4: Oh, really?
5: And he's going like 70 miles an hour.
3: I mean, they can, but it's also pretty often that like adrenaline will take over. They'll go a little bit farther and
6: they
3: realize that they
6: internal
3: have
6: internal organs are blowing up.
5: Yeah.
4: Dude,
3: and then you pull over and you get some nice venison steaks out of it.
4: Just like RFK.
6: I thought that was a whale he did that with. A little different.
4: A whale?
6: Maybe it was a bear.
3: Yeah,
6: I think it was both. I think there's a bear and a whale
3: story. I think
6: it was
3: one he found, too, not one he killed.
7: The bear was dropped off. The whale was eaten.
6: The story about the whale that I remember the most is, like, he was with his daughter, and they're driving down the street, and she's talking about the reeking whale that's on top of their, like, vehicle, and it's a car, and how the juices from the whale are, like, seeping onto the windshield, and they had to turn on the windshield wipers.
3: There must not have been a single cop on the road, because if you're...
8: It's a whale!
3: If you're sitting there, and you see, like, Free Willy on top of a car as it's going by, don't you just turn on the lights and pull them over and say, hey,
4: or maybe they were just a cop that was like, this looks interesting. I'm going to allow it.
6: Yeah.
4: I'm going to allow it.
5: Mostly because
6: I can't
5: you
6: think
5: probably
6: of the law right here, but
5: and you probably give
4: there is
5: the
4: no,
5: benefit.
4: There is no law that specifically says you can't have a whale on top of your car.
6: Right. It's what he did potentially did to the whale that might be illegal, and I can't prove that.
4: Like the Jimmy John's CEO and the shark. Do you guys remember that?
6: I do indeed.
5: Yeah. It's also sometimes those things are so outrageous that you think that he has to know what he's doing.
4: Right.
5: Like, if he's doing
3: the
5: this.
3: The cop's like, he's got a reason.
6: He's got it. Yeah, the bear is, they had the bear and then they went to a meeting and the bear spoiled while they were in the meeting. It was a long meeting.
4: Apparently.
3: You got to have a cooler for the bear.
6: I don't know why it was in the trunk, but it was. And so since the bear spoiled and we weren't going to be able to consume bear, we just dropped it off in Central Park where bears reside, apparently.
4: Brilliant. How much of that do we get in the man cave today?
6: I don't know. Now I'm kind of stuck on it. We might just do a whole RFK show. No, we'll talk some Cowboys. RFK, of course. We might even talk about the wings today.
3: Whoa.
4: Really?
5: Not chicken wings.
6: No.
3: Paige Beckers and Caitlin Clark.
6: Big matchup last night. We'll give you about 3 minutes on that during the man cave.
3: That's about all I need.
6: Yeah.
4: All right. Well, the Funhouse is up next. It is The Ticket. Bye.
3: Nailed it.
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0: This Ticket brought to you by Bobcat of North Texas. Cowboys and Seahawks tonight from Lumen Field to get the preseason going. First of three for the Cowboys. Sam Howell and Joe Milton expected to battle for the backup role. Coach Schottenheimer on the battle.
1: It's been highly competitive contest. I think Joe's talent and ability to throw the football and athleticism jumps off the practice field when you see it. I think Sam's doing a great job of moving the team.
0: Kickoff at 7. Devin Witherspoon, now the highest-paid cornerback in NFL history. The Seahawks and their All-Pro corner agreed to a 4-year, $132 million extension. That's a key piece of Seattle's Super Bowl run. And the Rangers trying to climb out of a rut tonight in Sacramento. Losers of four straight. Athletics Rangers tonight. Mackenzie Gore on the mound. First pitch at 8:40. That's the Ticket Ticker. I'm Cam Lofato, Sports Radio 96.7 and 1310 Ticket.
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0: Good afternoon, and watch your step as we enter the fun house. The date is August 15th here in Ticket City, USA. It's currently 94 degrees on another toasty-ass Saturday. My name is Travis Mejia. You can usually hear me weekdays 9 to 1 on The Invasion with Donovan Lewis and Matt McLaren. Just a couple paces to my right is my good friend, the Athletic Zone and formerly Elf Zone, it's Saad Youssef. Hello, Saad.
1: Hello, Travis. It's football season, so toasty or not, I'm in a great mood.
0: Yeah, man, we're putting the pads on.
1: It's amazing.
0: We're going out to the big stadium.
1: It's game day.
0: Turn the lights on. We're going to hit a little bit. It's going to be fun. It's going to be a lot of fun. We have a fun show planned for you, but let's wheel them around and introduce the crew before we get too deep into the proceedings here. On tickers today will be the young Cam LaFada in the producer's chair, bringing you the King's Court at 12:55. Jay King, your Ticket Top 10 host. And then on the board is Carter Lacey, making us sound as good as we possibly can. From back to front, as always, 135, we'll wrap things up with a man cave, a little Ranger, a little TV, little wings. At 115, we'll go around the NFL, start a little bit with Cowboys, and then expand out as we do have a Cowboys preseason game tonight against the defending champs. 12:55, as I said, the King's Court. Jay will bring us the highlights of the week, and we'll try some cases. 12:35, we'll get deep into Cowboys as we start looking at what we expect this season to look like and what would be disappointing, what would be exciting, what would light a fire under you. Right here, though, with our remaining time, we'll talk a little Cowboys before we get out of this segment, but I did want to raise my hand and admit a fault.
1: Okay.
0: I had a mess up this week, Saad. It was my wife's birthday on Monday, which is a huge bummer because it was the first week of school. She's a teacher. And so Monday we didn't really do much. I made some delicious food at the house, and she got a couple presents, and you know, it was good. It was fine. But our big dinner, our big birthday dinner, was going to be on Thursday. Can't remember if I talked about restaurant week here last week or not. I don't think I did.
1: No.
0: Well, restaurant week is actually restaurant month. And it's really cool because you can go to these really nice spots and they have a restaurant week menu in which, you know, maybe the cheapest, I'm a big steak guy. I like going to get a steak. I like making my own steaks. But maybe the cheapest steak on their menu is $70-something. But on restaurant week, they have menus that will give you three courses for $59. And on one of those, maybe there's a delicious steak. And we did this last year and went to this place in Fort Worth called Wicked Butcher. Phenomenal. Phenomenal. I've been thinking about the Caesar salad since I left the restaurant last year. So we're like, let's roll it back. Let's do it again. Let's go back to Wicked Butcher. We'll go back to downtown Fort Worth. We love it down there. It's a great time. We'll have a good time. It'll be a Thursday, first week of school. It's going to be a little tough, you know, I guess energy-wise as everybody's going back to work. But it'll be fine. It takes about 35 minutes to get out there. Smooth drive. We were heading out there. Didn't hit too much traffic. It's always easier. We had an early resi, 6 o'clock, because we're old and we have kids. So we're like, let's make this all about us. Let's get out there at 6. Let's get home before 8. Let's try to get home before 8. And so we get out there, and it's hot as balls. It's so hot. And we're going to a nice restaurant. So when's the last time you saw me not wear a hat? Have you ever seen me not wear a hat?
1: No.
0: So yeah, I wasn't wearing – mostly the reason I wear a hat, especially if I'm going to be outside, is to soak up the sweats.
2: Just shine up the dome.
0: I'm a sweaty fella. I am a sweaty fella, and so I worry about this sort of thing. So, no hat. We're walking in the restaurant. It's not too far, but we are building up a sheen.
2: Did you bring a sweat rag with you?
0: I thought about
2: it. Dude, because once August hits, you kind of have to at some point.
0: August? Try May for me. If it's above 80 degrees, I'm sweating.
2: Try February.
0: I'm sweating sometimes. So, we get in there. And it's just a block that we had to walk or so. Not too bad. And it's shady. You know, it's later in the evening. We're in downtown. So there's not a lot of sun.
1: Yeah.
0: It's still warm as hell. And I'm building a little sheen. We walk in the restaurant. I'm excited because the AC's blowing super hard, and I'm about to go sit because we have a reservation. It is 6 o'clock right now. We are on time. We're going to go sit. We're going to begin our evening, and I give the guy my name, and he's immediately scrolling, and I'm like, oh, no. What are you scrolling for, big dog? Because I should be pretty close to the top of the list. And about that time, I'm like, well, maybe I should go check my reservation.
2: I don't think you're supposed to call the maitre d' big dog, too.
0: It was in my head. I didn't call him big dog. Yeah. Although he seemed receptive to big dog.
3: Brother.
0: Brother could have worked. Any of those things. I think he would have been fine with it. And I see him struggling, so I'm like, let's go check this reservation. Well, I learned that night that Wicked Butcher has a

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2: On a Thursday?
1: On a Thursday.
2: Wow.
1: And, I mean, it's downtown, so, yeah. And it's a Thursday, and it's the first week of school, so there's a good chance maybe some people don't start till next week. We're just hitting our last big dinner because it was also very difficult to impossible to find a reservation for anything for the next hour, hour and a half in that area. So I wasn't the happiest camper of all time. I was pretty upset.
2: How did they
1: myself.
2: Break the news to you?
1: Well, I discovered it before they discovered it because I opened my phone and I've got like a text from the restaurant from the reservation, and it's like, your table in Dallas is about to be ready. And
2: did they try to do something about it?
1: Yeah, they were like, let's see if they have any tables. Is there anything we can do? And the one thing that they could do is cancel my reservation in Dallas for me because I definitely wasn't going to make that.
2: Yeah.
1: So we ended up 10 minutes after we'd gotten out of the car. I'm sweating harder now. And we had to go back outside, walk back to our car, get back in the car, and drive back to Mansfield. And we had dinner at a nice spot. It was a recoverable dinner, but not the greatest gift I could have given my wife.
2: That's tough, man.
1: Wasn't great.
2: How did she take it?
1: Better than me.
2: Okay.
1: She didn't screw up everything.
2: Yeah.
1: Like, I felt...
2: Did she tell
1: horrible.
2: You it's a thought that counts?
1: No, she didn't have to. Okay. She knew that at that point, it was nothing she could have said was going to console. And by the way, not her responsibility to take care of that, given it's her effing birthday.
2: Yeah.
1: So it was just a big screw up. Sometimes I'm dumb. Actually, I'm finding out more and more that I'm kind of dumb all the time.
2: I agree with you that that's a tough situation, especially when it's your wife's birthday that you're planning for. But the older that I've gotten, I've kind of realized birthdays might be a little bit of an exception to this. But I just don't adhere to any of the holidays or celebrations or whatever necessarily on the day that they have to be.
1: Yeah.
2: So, for example, like if you were to do this reservation again next week and just say, "Hey, this is your birthday dinner," to me that flies. I don't know how that flies in the Mejia household.
1: I think it would fly. The budget for that dinner has been spent.
2: Okay, gotcha.
1: In fact, we went over budget for the dinner based on not having restaurant week.
2: Gotcha. Okay. Because I was going to say, like...
1: It's like a five-edged sword that's stabbing me in the front, actually, because I should have seen it coming.
2: Yeah, that's... Okay, that's... Yeah, that's different. But for me, it's like, if it's birthday, anything within a month is your birthday dinner.
1: It wasn't on her birthday either. It was two days after. All of this I agree. I'm on board with and I agree with, and I still found a way to royally screw it up.
2: That's tough, man.
1: It's not
2: I'm
1: great.
2: Sorry.
1: It's not great.
2: And you were deprived of good barbecue yourself. It's not just her birthday.
1: Yeah, I didn't even get delicious foods. Well, yeah. Actually, it was fine. Like the place that we went to, we really like, and like the week before, we were like, yeah, we should go over to the Illusion or whatever the heck it's called. Mm-hmm. It's like one of the only quiet, not over the top, trying too hard, nice restaurants in Mansfield.
2: Okay.
1: We have like three, and two of them are trying really, really, really hard. Like they have a valet, and you just like it's a parking lot that's around the building.
2: Okay.
1: Like there's no point to the valet.
2: What was the restaurant for your family growing up? Did y'all have like
1: a
2: restaurant?
1: Yeah, we had a couple. When I was like getting a little bit older and it was birthday time, it was going to be Texas Day Brazil, like when I was in high school. And then probably before that, it was just Red Lobster because I just loved lobster.
2: Okay. Nice.
1: But other than that, we would maybe go to like, there's a Mexican food spot in Arlington off 20, Mercado Juarez, that we would go to a lot. And I mean, I asked my wife to marry me there. That place means something to me.
2: Yeah.
1: But that's not like a nice restaurant. Like
2: right.
1: The most expensive thing on the menu is probably like $19.
2: Okay. Our nice restaurant growing up was the fast food fish place, if you know.
1: Yeah.
2: Yeah.
3: LJS?
2: Yes.
3: Yeah.
2: Just awesome. And
3: I'm keeping them in business.
2: when I was younger, like we didn't know for us because I come from a family where my mom cooks everything in the house. So there's different levels, right? Where it's like, okay, if you go out for someone like

0: my family, anything out is a luxury.
1: Yes, yes, yes.
0: But then there's different levels where it's like anything with a waiter. Like, that was me in college. Mm-hmm. I thought Chili's and lobster, Red Lobster, okay. all that stuff, I thought yeah. that was high end.
1: I thought that was like the Olive best Garden, we could do. The like, first time I went to like a real nice restaurant, not like, you know, a slightly nicer place or a chain that serves a little bit higher falutin audience. It was, I mean, it was probably the first or second year after I graduated college and I had gotten a full-time job working in TV advertising. They do a lot of lunches at TV advertising, a lot of lunches and happy hours. And when we went to the Double Eagle Steakhouse, I was like, holy crap, this is how the other side lives. Dang. Yeah.
0: And when you get to go for work, you don't have to pay for it.
1: Exactly.
0: So it's great.
1: And then I'm still looking at the menu items like, I don't know if the boss will let me order the $25 filet. I don't know.
0: Man, that's awesome.
1: It's crazy. It's crazy. All right. Well, we do have football tonight, and it is preseason game number one for your Cowboys.
2: Yes.
1: And, you know, I'm kind of at the point with preseason where – sure, there are a couple of position battles that we can watch, and it'll be our first look at technically Christian Parker's defense. Wouldn't expect a whole lot to be revealed there. We did get the notes that Caleb Downs and Malachi Lawrence are both going to play a little bit. And other than that, though, I just don't know that there's much to be gleaned from it. And even those things, I don't think you're going to get the information that you're really looking for. And a lot of that has to do with teams kind of turning their back on these preseason games in a way. And like the Cowboys and a lot of other teams, they're scheduling these joint practices or scrimmages during training camp that I just feel like they're getting so much more pertinent information on who and who is not going to be on rosters.
0: Yeah, it's interesting because this is probably one formula that is so that has such a range throughout the league. I mean, Josh Allen right now as we're speaking just went on the field for his second series of the game. So in the first preseason game, and like, you know, his first series, he's throwing passes mm-hmm. to DJ Moore and Khalil Shakir. So like, it's all the main characters. Right. Joe Burrow was out there earlier this week. So it kind of depends. I will say the Cowboys, not just under Schottenheimer, but even McCarthy, have been like, you know, if you don't, and I understand why a lot of fans wouldn't be watching NFL preseason at large, but as someone who does, let me tell you, like, the Cowboys are on the extreme extremes of, if you have an above 60% chance of making the roster, 70%, you're either not playing much and you're only playing because of it's a numbers game. It's not like college. Right. You still only have 90 players.
1: Right.
0: Or you're just not playing at all. I'm interested to see how they treat the rookies and some of that stuff. I could see Caleb Downs, Malachi Lawrence getting a couple of series. I think mostly for the defense, there is going to be some interesting things for them to work out. I don't know how much it's going to, how important it's going to be for the viewer.
1: Yeah.
0: Because it's more about how does the process go with Christian Parker getting the play into maybe yeah. D Winters or whatever, the linebacker, the safety, whoever is going to be doing that. His first time doing all this. So I think all that, the process is going to matter in the preseason. The talent evaluation, that's all right. done in the joint practices.
1: Yeah, and, you know, we can as sports talkers complain about and think about these preseason games extremely negatively for a lot of different reasons, and all of that be totally true, but we also know why they're happening, and it's just a money game. It's just a money game, and that's probably not going to go away. So I just don't try to spend a ton of energy thinking about preseason games as a general rule, especially for the Cowboys.
0: Yeah, for sure. For the Cowboys in particular, there's no benefit. Now, I remember growing up, like watching the Patriots in the preseason, and Belichick was, you know, every coach handles things differently. I remember there was one year, this had to be like, I don't know, like 2009-10, it was after Brady's ACL injury, where Brady started the game, and then all of a sudden, in the third play or fourth play of the series, the backup quarterback is running on the field, and they asked him, like, because normally you'll see coaches say, well, the starters will get the first three series, yeah. whatever. Belichick was like, well, if Brady gets hurt in a game, like they're not going to be like, oh, the backup will come in next series. Let Brady finish this series.
1: Sure.
0: It's like, So my point is, a lot of coaches use this as preparation for situational football. Okay. And I can appreciate that. I think the Cowboys are going to do a lot of that with Christian Parker. But you know, for the most part, they're also very lucky that they get to play against the Rams in joint practice, which is a good test. Even though Myles Garrett didn't play, which is kind of a bummer if you're a Cowboys coach, because you want to see your tackles have to handle the best that there is, especially when you no longer have that guy in Micah who can give you that litmus test. But I thought the defense did really good, and we'll get into this in the next segment as well about expectations for the season, but the defense was really impressive against an offense that was fully loaded. Matthew Stafford, Puka Nacua, Devontae, like, they were all out there. Sean McVay's calling the plays, and I thought they had a really good showing for that reason, and then I think the Saints one is going to be a good one, too, for them. So we'll see. We'll see how things transpire today. The Cowboys are in Seattle already. They play the Seahawks for the first time, for the first of two meetings this season, as they will play on Monday Night Football in December as well. But
1: careful out there. You have bad time preseason games in Seattle.
0: Oh, for sure. I mean, yeah, that's the Romo injury game. All right, it is 12:31 here on the ticket. Let's carry this over. Cowboys expectations. Are we inflating them too much after a few weeks of training camp? That's next here on the ticket.
2: Football.
3: Signs that summer is coming to an end on the ticket. Cowboys preseason is underway. The Rangers are hovering around 500, and school has started up again. 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
2: Thank you, Jay. It is 12:38 here on The Ticket. Thank you for tuning in and hanging out with the Fun House on a Saturday afternoon. It is Travis T-Taw Mejia, as Jay said, alongside Saad Youssef. And we will go all the way up until 2 o'clock when we will mix with the kick around. Coming up here in about 15 minutes, we will turn things over to Jay King and the King's Court. Go around the NFL after that at 1:15, and then we'll shut things down with a man cave at 1:35. We talked a little bit about in our last segment about the Cowboys preseason game today, but as we're getting into the preseason and getting closer to the regular season, and I heard the Tickerman having an expectations discussion on my way in, and it got me to thinking about my expectations for the Cowboys this year, because I don't know that I had completely nailed it down on the bar that I'm setting, and then I always leave a little bit of leeway on the back end of it to, I don't know if it's to protect myself from disappointment so much or if it's just like leaving a buffer zone for where you believe this thing can be. Because I think a lot of times, especially in the Cowboys fandom, you get a little too focused on the destination and not the journey there and not how it got built and how you got to that point. I think there's a lot of that that can happen from time to time, especially in this fan base. So I like to leave a little bit of leeway, and it got me to thinking on, I think we may have even discussed a little bit of this at the beginning of camp, but it just feels like the variance on this team is pretty wide this year. You can absolutely talk yourself into, if this offense comes back and is 5%, you know, within 5% of what they did last year, and the defense comes in and is an improvement, all right, well, that's going somewhere. How big of an improvement? Maybe that tells the story. But there's still a lot of variance on what can happen with the offense, what can happen with the defense. And so that kind of leads me. So they're, you know, they were flirting with 500 for a while last year. And if I think that this squad is better, so that leads me to believe that I kind of think that this team could be above 500. How far above? Well, that's very dependent on what the defense is going to do, because I believe the offense will come in and be maybe not exactly what they were, maybe not even, you know, within a 5 to 10% radius of it. But I think that's very, very, very, very usable right there. And if I believe that this defense can come in, be a top 20-ish defense, you're starting to squint and look at this thing and be like, maybe they're kind of a contender in the NFC.
3: Yeah, I think the other part of this discussion that doesn't get talked about enough is the part around the Cowboys, which is the division. Because with the Giants, you have a complete overhaul with John Harbaugh taking over, new coaching staff completely, and you're going into a season maybe for the first time since Eli where you have some clarity at quarterback. Daniel Jones, yeah, he got the contract, the big contract in New York, but there was always question marks. With Jackson, there's still question marks because he's so young, but they are all in on Jackson Dart. Yeah. They believe they have their guy. They have a guy in Cam Scadabo. They have a guy in Malik Nabers. So
2: all those pass rushers.
3: Yeah. So they have a roster, and you wonder how much of a difference a coaching staff can make. You go just wheel it around. In Washington, you have a new defensive coordinator and you have a new offensive coordinator with the Commanders, and you have Jane Daniels, who 2 years ago as a rookie was great, last year was often injured, and now is, you know, now is coming back. And they don't, last year they had Terry McLaurin holding out throughout the training camp and into
2: Devo,
3: the season,
2: who wasn't yeah, what he used to be. Yeah.
3: Now, you know, now all you have is the Jaden Daniels controversy, which we'll get into
2: coming up next
3: a little bit later. But aside from that, like, then you have the Eagles, who have a new offensive coordinator in Sean Mannion as well. And they have a guy in Vic Fangio who is proven and one of the elite defensive minds, but his protege is over here in Dallas. So, there's a lot of question marks around the Cowboys as well, a lot of unknown. And you could see, I find it hard to believe that every single team in the NFC East is going to be a boom. Like, this is not the second coming of the NFC North or the NFC West. That's the, you know, Lions, Packers, Bears, Vikings, and everybody but the Cardinals in the NFC West. I don't think it's going to be that, but I don't envision this being a solely two-team division race, as it's been with the Cowboys and Eagles for years. I do think that Washington, yeah, they made it to the NFC title game. That was kind of out of nowhere a couple years ago. I think they have a quarterback that they believe in. I think New York does. I think New York has a great coach. All those things have to play into what your expectations are of the Cowboys this season as well.
2: Yeah, because you had two teams last year in Washington and New York that were fairly inept throughout a lot of it. And if you work in that they're going to be at least, you know, the Giants are going to be incremental growth better, you know, second year of Jackson Dart, a better coaching staff, even if it is that staff's first year in town, you kind of factor in that they're going to be a little bit better. And then Washington, you again believe that it's got to be a year where if Jaden Daniels is healthy, they're going to be better than they were last year. Do they have as good of a roster as they did when they went to the NFC Championship? Maybe not. Maybe it's just as good. Maybe it's a little bit worse. But with year three of Jaden Daniels, you're trying to work that into what you believe they are. And then it feels like the only team that is sort of being predicted of having a bit of a retraction is the Eagles. And I mean, I've bought into that at the end of last year. I've been waiting on the collapse from them, and it didn't hit like it did the year before, but there were some things going on in Philly that kind of stunk. And with Dallas, they're kind of the team that I feel like I'm not sure how immensely on paper, outside of the coaching changes, that they improved based on roster, you know, just looking at these names on both sides, you're just taking the overall look. The defense, obviously, just on paper, you're just like, that's got to be better. It's got to be. Be careful with that, though. That said, because you were where you were last year, the other two teams that were below you, where they are, and you expect that retraction from the Eagles, again, it starts looking really, really... it doesn't look that far-fetched that the Cowboys could win this NFC East. And then if all those other things also go right, that, you know, maybe they're messing around with a top three seed.
3: Yeah, I think it's a little undersold on how much has changed on defense, because the coaching staff has been overhauled, not just Christian Parker, but even a lot of the position coaches. And we talked about this last week, I believe, but like, a lot of these changes happen incrementally throughout the offseason. There's trades, there's free agency, there's the draft. But I was doing this exercise a couple weeks ago, and just kind of marking down where things are different. And yeah, Quinnen and Kenny Clark, that's great in the middle. Donovan Ezeraku's great, but you have a new guy in Rashawn Gary. Your linebacking core from Jack Sanborn, Kenneth Murray, and Logan Wilson, and whatever the hell you were throwing out last year outside of Overshown, is basically completely different. Shamar James has looked a little bit better throughout camp. You have D. Winters, all that. In the secondary, you have Malik Hooker, and you have Deron Bland. Aside from that, you have Caleb Downs, obviously. You have Kobe Durant. Mm-hmm. And you also have Savone Rivel, who's really impressed. And people forget, like, he was a day two draft pick last year, dealt with injury throughout the entire training camp and into the season. Mm-hmm. This is almost his rookie year, in a sense. So I would count him as almost like a new face as well. The defense looks very, very different. I'm not saying it's going to be that much better because of how different it is, but I do believe that it's going to fundamentally, even when you watch them going against the Cowboys in training camp practices or the Rams in the joint, they're all like there. They're all around the guys now. It's not like they're getting burnt and toasted the way they were last year.
2: Yeah. I guess some of me is just comparing this year to last year based on the reports we got from the guys that were out at training camp, because last year, the first couple of weeks of training camp, the defense looked eons ahead of the offense, and then we ended up where we were. And yeah, I think we are looking at the names on this year's defensive roster, knowing it's different, knowing what those guys were able to provide both in college and to other teams in the NFL, and you kind of put it all together and put Christian Parker's name on the top of it, and you're like, there's no way it could be as bad as it was last year.
3: Yeah.
2: And there's a lot of evidence that says that, yeah, because it was one of the worst defenses of all time, it shouldn't be that hard to be better. How much better? Does that take you over the top to this point where now you're not only a contender in the East, but a contender in the NFC? That's where I start getting a little bit more iffy, because I'm definitely not one of those people that blindly buys in every year. You know, you look at what you have, you look at what you have to deal with on both your schedule and in your division, and you make an evaluation from there. This year, it feels possible though that they could make a little bit of noise. And then the expectation part of it, and what you're disappointed by. I don't know, given it's year two, there's so much different on the defense for Schottenheimer year two. There's so much different on the defense. Like, it would almost take like a bottom falling out, because I almost think that given all the changes you've made, I can explain away a year that kind of looks similar with the record last year. And I can figure out, okay, yeah, but they made this improvement here and here and here. Maybe there was a little bit, Dak got hurt, Dak wasn't as good, whatever it might be. So unless the bottom falls out, I feel like this is one of those years where you can kind of go into it with a blank slate. Not that there aren't expectations, but that you're not going to – you don't have to be disappointed if it's not the greatest year in the world.
3: No, you don't. On offense, though, like that's going to be what a lot of it comes down to as well, is all the defensive improvements. But for team success, I think last year almost has created the situation that you're talking about right now about blank slate. Because Dak was healthy all year, the offense was fantastic, and they still didn't make the playoffs. Mm-hmm. So I almost feel in a way it takes some pressure off the offense, because it's kind of saying that, hey, you were great. This is kind of like the Bengals of last year or 2 years ago.
2: Any year is fine.
3: Yeah.
2: Any year is fine.
3: Well, it was like,
2: I think it was 2 years ago.
3: 2 years ago.
2: Yeah, when they had no offensive line, no defense.
3: Yeah, but Burrow and Chase just put up monster numbers, and Chase won the Triple Crown or something. And I think the offense this year, I only say potential because of the lack of clarity at tackle on both sides. Mm-hmm. Outside of that, this might be one of the best years of Cowboys offense in franchise history, because Dak is still at his peak, CD's at his peak, Pickens is at his peak. I, as well as the Cowboys, are high on Ryan Flannoy as a number three guy. I think Jake Ferguson is a serviceable number one tight end, legit, in the league. The Schoonmaker shine is gone. I think Brevin Spanford, well, we can talk about this during the season. The red zone offense is going to improve because Brevin Spanford is going to be more included in the red zone offense. There might be some regression from Javonte Williams, but I also think the running back situation overall is better. Tyler Booker's going into another year. I like the interior. If the tackles hold up, even passable, just get me a C grade on the tackles, I do think this offense is going to be one of the best in franchise history.
2: It definitely has that potential. It absolutely has that potential. And I don't even, you know, I get stuck sometimes in the juju of sports, of the even year Dak years, or the even year the Giants are going to win the World Series, or the like. I get a little bit in the clouds on those things, but then I end up trying to talk myself out of it. But then there's just that feeling that, like, well, he has been really good for two straight years. He's never really put three straight together. And then you start thinking negatively again.
3: Yeah. I think overall, though, the coaching staff is built the right way. And honestly, we can have this discussion maybe in the future, maybe in the coming weeks or so. But the thing that's kind of made this all work is Clayton Adams. Mm-hmm. Because if you really think about it, the offense changed and took the identity of Clayton Adams, of what he was bringing to the Arizona Cardinals offensive line, the run game and all that. And then Clayton Adams hitting is why Schottenheimer got the liberty to go hire Christian Parker and Jerry didn't meddle. So in a very weird, deep-rooted look at it in a very deep way, Clayton Adams' success is kind of why the team is kind of built the way they are. Not necessarily as good or successful, but the way they're built is because Clayton Adams hit. and he was just supposed to be a dummy offensive guy with Schottenheimer being the play caller, but he hit.
2: It's very interesting, and it's nice. That I think that's the best part of all of it is you can at least follow the thought lines of how they're making decisions right now. Mm-hmm. And it hasn't always been true. Like, it didn't matter if it was Garrett, McCarthy, or Wade, or whoever it was. You knew where the decisions were coming from, but the reasons why those decisions were being made football-wise didn't always make a ton of sense.
3: Yeah.
2: And it feels like we're in a bit of a different era, not counting out that Jerry can pull an eject button at any moment and call for the ball. But as of right now, it feels like the coaching staff is in charge out there and that there's really not a lot else that we could ask for. At that point, it's just go play football. And if you're good enough, then good things will happen.
3: Yeah. Big preseason game coming up for the Cowboys today. I do think there's a lot of interesting things to watch for. Most notably for me, it's going to be the backup quarterback position if it's going to be Sam Howell or Joe Milton. I think that will be a pretty important result that comes out of the totality of the preseason of the three games. It's 12:53 here on the ticket. We're going to get back into the NFL, of course, as preseason rolls along. Josh Allen got a couple of series. Jamal Adams is being carted off the field. Like, there are things happening right now around the league. We'll get into that at 1:10. But coming up next, it's the King's Court.
1: Bears, pigs, dodgeball.
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1: Ticker. Cowboys kick off their preseason tonight from Seattle against the reigning champion Seahawks. Most of the starters not expected to see much action, but Coach Schoenheimer looking forward to the battle for running back.
2: I mean, I'm excited. I'm excited about the running back room that we've built. You know, I think Javonte probably won't get a whole lot of run this preseason, so Jaden and Phil are going to get a bunch of work. They're in a tight battle for the backup running back spot.
1: Kickoff at 7. Rangers look to get back on track tonight, having dropped 4 straight, as they now sit half a game back of the Tigers for the final wildcard spot. 3 games back of Houston for first. Rangers Athletics game 2 from Sacramento. First pitch at 8:40. And Scotty Scheffler leads the pack at the FedEx St. Jude Championship from TPC Southwind, just teeing off, holding a 2-stroke lead. Sungjae Im sits alone in second, right behind him. 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
3: It's the Musers in the Morning. 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
4: Just after 1 o'clock here on The Ticket. Thank you for tuning in and hanging out with the fun house. It is Travis Tetaw Mejia alongside Saad Youssef. Coming to you on a Saturday, going all the way up until 2 o'clock. Coming up here in about 15 minutes, we will turn our attention back to the pigskin. We'll go around the NFL, touch on your Cowboys before we do anything else. But we will absolutely talk football at 1:15. We will go down the hall and see what's bouncing around the man cave at 1:35. But right here on the Funhouse, it is 1:02 on the

0: Injecting.
1: Big Dogs.
2: Hello.
1: Welcome in. Dogs. Hit it, Carter. Yeah. There you go. It's catchy. That song gets stuck in my head sometimes. Not the first one, this one.
3: It's better getting an instrumental stuck in your head than it is words, like the lyrics of a song, because what happens to me is like I'll end up singing 10 different versions of the same song because I, as I go along, forget pieces of the lyrics.
1: Yeah, so you got to make up your own.
3: Right. Again, back to I'm just a big dumb idiot just sitting over here.
1: I get a lot of instrumentals stuck in my head. The big one this summer, and it's still stuck in my head to this day, and I guess here's some free promo for them, but the Kick Around, I've had their theme
3: had
1: stuck in my head.
3: Promo.
1: Yeah, well, it's because I had to run their whole World Cup show, so I heard that song every single night, and I would literally be singing it after the show would end to Michael Dixon.
3: It's a bop.
1: I can't get it out of my head. And then Lando heard it yesterday on an episode of Diners, Drive-Ins, and Dives while watching that in here.
3: Oh, really?
1: And he immediately goes, dude,
3: it's a kick around
1: theme song. So we now know that he got it from some sort of stock
3: All right.
1: thing. Do you guys want to hear about bears, pigs, or dodgeball first?
4: Well, one, I just want to say I appreciate the reference there, but I'll go. I'll choose bears.
3: Let's go bears.
4: We were talking bears in the mix, so let's
1: okay.
4: Start with bears.
1: Cornell University. You guys
4: Hell
1: know
4: yeah.
1: where this is.
3: Are you seriously asking that question?
4: Hell
1: Making
4: yeah!
1: Sure.
4: First, you do bear.
3: Why do you need to ask now? Like, it feels like we should have started here. No matter what.
1: Can you play a little radio here?
4: Did you make the Office reference on purpose there
1: too? No, but I knew you'd get all this too. So, Cornell, which
4: Big
1: for people who don't be knowing, it is in New York. It is an Ivy League school. Andy went there.
3: I don't think I knew it was in New York, to be totally honest. No idea.
4: I just know their mascot is Big Red Bear.
1: I don't know if it's in New York City, if I'm going to be real. I just know it's in New York. Hold on. It's in Ithaca.
4: Yeah.
1: Oh, so it's where Odysseus is from.
3: No.
1: It's where he's trying to get home to. Well, so Cornell is banning students now. All
3: they're
1: students.
3: Need those.
1: They're banning all students from
3: tuition.
1: Let me finish this though. I'll tell you why okay. they're banning students from doing a certain activity, not just banning students from campus.
3: This is like a BYU thing.
1: They are banning students from preparing wild game in communal kitchens because two students skinned and butchered a black bear last year in the dorm kitchens.
4: Damn.
1: It said it happened at I don't even know how to pronounce this. We're going to go with Gendago Hall.
3: Was it RFK the Third?
1: No, it was not, but that's what I thought of, too. It said this is on the university's North Campus, and the new policy, which was included in the university's guidelines for this upcoming academic year, states processing wild/game animals in community kitchens is now strictly prohibited. Cornell had to tell USA Today that this update aims to provide clarity regarding what is or not appropriate to do in a communal kitchen space.
3: So, damn it!
1: We
3: all learn when we go to college that that you didn't all have the same upbringing.
1: You didn't have the same rules.
3: And what's normal for one set of people isn't normal for another set of people, and field dressing a bear in the middle of the campus is just not normal for most.
1: Well, not even campus. They took it back to the dorm rooms and they skinned it and then cooked
3: awesome.
1: It in a communal kitchen. It's like, dude.
3: They put it in the communal microwave.
1: Yeah,
3: it just smells like bear everywhere.
1: It said, according to the Cornell Daily Sun, in September of 2025, two students legally hunted an adult black bear, but then they skinned it and butchered it in the kitchen.
3: So they legally obtained the bear.
1: Yes, and one of the students involved went on a podcast over this. Of
3: course,
1: it was the Meat Eater podcast.
3: Bear. Talk about a power down. Anytime somebody in a story is mentioned he was on a podcast, I just kind of want to turn off life a little bit.
1: He said that he and his friend had planned to process the bear at a friend's house, but once that was no longer a viable option, they took it to their dorm kitchen because they didn't want to let the meat rot.
3: Okay, so the private domicile, not an option. But
1: so let's go to campus.
3: The public kitchen, how is that a better option?
1: They just knew it was open and they could get the bear in there.
3: And they knew they were on a time crunch.
1: Yeah. So the kitchen had to be shut down for 2 days for cleaning and sanitization.
3: Because, like, here's the thing about bear. I know this is a big thing with grizzlies. I don't know about the black bears. They got parasites like crazy.
1: Yeah. That's like a big thing. is like you're not supposed to eat any bear meat.
3: Like a lot of times you'll see a bear at a stream or walking through the forest and they got like a little trailer behind them. Mm. A string type situation coming from the back end. And those are worms.
4: I was not aware.
3: Look it up.
4: That's crazy.
3: It's insane. And it'll be like just dragging behind them.
1: None of the students face disciplinary action.
3: I would assume since they ate this one that one didn't have the
1: there's like
3: tail worm.
1: You're like, you can have this one, guys. We're not that mad at you, but we are going to change school policy.
3: Look, this is not us. We didn't have a rule in here about that.
1: They're like, I mean, I guess we didn't specifically say bear, but like you should know that, but whatever.
3: Feels like that should have been common sense, but it won't be a problem going forward.
1: We'll get to the pig one another time because they're offering free housing if you go watch some pigs in Hawaii, and I can tell you how to sign up for that later on.
3: All right.
1: But I want to get to this story over in Arizona with dodgeball.
4: Okay.
1: So an Arizona teen, a 13-year-old, has been charged with assault when he and his two buddies allegedly targeted the boy's ex-girlfriend relentlessly with dodgeballs during gym class.
3: They were just pelting her.
1: Yeah. They left her with a bunch of bruises.
4: I saw the quote.
3: I saw the headline.
4: Yeah, dude, I saw the quote that was going around.
1: The things
4: the
1: he
4: kid.
1: Was saying is hilarious. His just name awesome. Is...
3: It's not hilarious. It's not
1: it's,
3: awesome.
1: It's not awesome. It's hilarious, though. His name is Abel Shipper.
3: Of course it is.
1: He claimed he never meant to hurt his classmate.
3: Okay.
1: And his exact
4: thought that counts.
1: His exact quote is, "I didn't think a dodgeball would hurt. And these are small ones, too, so you can squeeze them, and they, like, compress and stuff."
3: Meanwhile, she can't open her left eye.
1: And her whole torso is completely bruised.
3: Yeah.
1: There's pictures of it, dude. Like, her whole skin is completely purple.
3: Yeah. It's like... And the other thing is, I like allegedly, too, because like I've never been in PE where there were any less than 60 kids in there and two adults.
1: A social worker contacted the county sheriff's office days after the attack and claimed the boys relentlessly assaulted her when she came out of the bathroom. So they walked out and they're like, just
3: it's
1: waiting.
3: It's like a drive-by.
1: Yeah. She was hospitalized.
3: Oh my! Okay, that's
1: with serious bruising on her upper right rib cage and
4: okay,
1: her lower
4: not awesome.
1: Right abdomen.
4: I retract. Awesome.
3: Thank you.
4: Yes, I know
3: that they're also because this is how it works. Is like she could have come home with one bruise, and all of a sudden the next day she's gonna be covered in all sorts of stuff. She's gonna have a neck brace on because now we have to.
1: Well, it's a middle school girl, so she's probably already got a knee brace at home.
3: Right? No doubt.
1: Yeah.
3: No doubt. No, you have to spin your yarn and you have to tell the narrative that's gonna benefit you the most.
1: Shipper and the other boys told the police that the dodgeball warm-up was already underway when they targeted the girl, and he's like, "This wasn't malicious. We were just warming up." And then here's an exact quote from him. "Obviously, I'm going to target somebody for dodgeball. It's dodgeball. You have to choose somebody, throw the ball, then try to get them out."
3: Why are they so good at this? They're 13. They shouldn't be this good at semantics.
4: Of course, I mean, it's hard. It's hard to argue.
1: It's like, we're playing
4: logic.
1: Dodgeball. What
3: yes,
1: do you mean?
3: Why did all
1: dude,
3: 14
1: middle
3: of you
1: school
3: target her?
1: Middle school and high school boys are the greatest rage baiters of all time, dude.
4: Okay, but also, when we played dodgeball in elementary school, that is a strategy that not we always used, but we definitely did use.
1: I wasn't aiming for her head.
4: No, I wasn't aiming for a head, but I'm talking about
3: everybody
4: like,
3: go for one.
4: Everybody go for one, then everybody go for one,
3: right.
4: Then everybody go for one.
3: Now, I will say that normally when you do that, you're targeting strategic players on the other team and not the girl that just walked out of
4: right.
3: the bathroom.
4: Right, no, that's totally fair.
3: We're trying to get Jeff that has a goatee already out of here so that we can survive this thing.
4: Yes, that's fair.
1: We might know where the attitude for Shipper comes from because they talked to the boy's mom and she goes, she had no idea that police even interviewed her son over the incident, and she only found out months later from a letter from the juvenile justice center saying that he's been charged with misdemeanor assault. So they're like, you didn't tell me.
3: So
1: the school didn't say anything. The police didn't say anything. She found out months later through
3: through
1: the mail.
3: Up. I would think that the police would have to inform the guardians of the child they're pressing charges against.
1: And then afterwards she goes, she claimed that the son's ex-girlfriend texted her for rides home after this happened in December. Like, they've been chumming it up. And she goes, I'm friends with this girl's mom. She's like, I don't know where all this is coming from.
3: Something else happened that exacerbated this whole thing.
1: Had to have.
3: And the incident that happened was then brought to light in a more full disclosure.
1: The best part, this goes to case before a judge on Monday.
3: Is this kid dating some other new girl?
1: That hasn't been written in here, but I'm not up to date on my 13-year-old war.
3: Right. That's the other thing is like
1: he could be.
3: It's minors, so you can't really get that much information.
4: Yeah.
1: His quote, I'm going to have to target someone for dodgeball. It's dodgeball. You got to choose someone.
3: I can't believe he got quoted.
4: That is the quote that I saw going around, and I did
1: beast
4: not read.
1: Mode.
4: I did not read the story, but when I saw that quote, I was like, yeah, absolutely.
3: It's very Max Crosby. You got what he got. I don't know what you want me to do.
1: He's like, we're playing a game. Sorry that they got hurt. Yeah. So watch out. Don't play dodgeball over there. Be careful. That's why we don't play dodgeball in the school I work at.
3: That's right.
4: I don't know. That we're coddling the future generation if we're taking dodgeball out. Come on now.
1: Yeah, we're putting the skirts on them.
4: What are we doing? Dodgeball is great.
3: What are we going to do when we have the draft instituted again?
4: Top two games.
3: They're not going to be ready.
4: Games in elementary school. Dodgeball, capture the flag. Every time. It's the greatest.
3: As a slow, fat kid, I really hated capture the flag.
1: I like when they brought up the little carts you sit on.
4: Wouldn't you be the one guarding the flag?
3: No. It was too. I wasn't quick
1: either.
3: He's
1: not mobile.
3: They just move around me.
4: It's a confined box.
3: Yeah, very useless. Very useless in any type of quickness game.
1: So shout out. There's your news.
4: All right. Well, thank you, Jay. That was a great news. 113 here on the ticket. Coming up next, a lot going on in the NFL. Literally, as we speak, a lot is going on right now in preseason action. And then, of course, the Cowboys play later tonight. We'll get into all that next here on the ticket.
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0: Saturday preseason football underway. The Bills leading the Panthers 13-7, almost at the half. Browns up with the Bears 10-7, 2 minutes in the second there. And Giants leading Vikings 7-3, nearly at the half. Cowboys get their preseason start squaring off against the Seahawks tonight at 7. Running back Jadon Blue on his goals for the opener.
1: Continue to do what I'm doing in camp. Just continue to show the coaches and my teammates that I'm willing, that I'm ready to take on the next role in this offense and continue to improve. Just continue to get better at the things that I'm improving on.
0: Jadon expected to battle for the backup running back role. Cowboys Seahawks kickoff at 7. Seattle's Devin Witherspoon agreed to a 4-year, $132 million extension. That's $33 million a year, the most ever for a corner. And time is ticking for the Rangers in the wildcard race. They've dropped 4 in a row, sitting a half game back of the wildcard, rather. Hoping to turn it around tonight on the road against the Athletics. Mackenzie Gore versus JT Ginn. First pitch at 8:40. That's the Ticket Ticker. I'm Cam Lofato, Sports Radio 96.7 and 1310. The Ticket.
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3: 119 here on The Ticket. Thank you for tuning in with the Fun House. It is Travis Titaw, Mejia, alongside Saad Youssef coming to you on a Saturday afternoon. That mixed with the kick around at about 2 o'clock. We will wrap things up here in about 15 minutes or so at 1:35 with a man cave. A little Rangers, a little Dragon, a little Wings. It'll be fun coming up next. Right now, the NFL is underway, and we got live action right now as we have three games going. We got Minnesota and New York, the Giants, Buffalo and Carolina, and then Chicago and Cleveland. And we got starting quarterbacks making things happen. Football indeed. Josh Allen threw a touchdown on first and goal that I would have just asked him to fling out of bounds. Jackson Dart almost died, but then threw a pretty pass into the back of the air, on the sideline for a touchdown. And then, you know, Cleveland and Chicago were also playing. I haven't seen any clips from that game, so that it can't be that exciting at 10-7 with a minute and a half left in the first half.
4: I did see an amusing one that I shared with you. It wasn't the clip, but it was a 43-yard completion, and we joke about this among friends and stuff of just how dire quarterback competitions can get. And there's really, if you really think about it, there's only three going on in the NFL right this year. It's Atlanta with Tua and Michael Penix Jr. They're

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1: 1999, and then what's the third one? Oh, yeah, it was Minnesota, but that got cleared up with Kyle Murray getting the nod. Other than that, like, it's not that every other quarterback situation's good. Like, Arizona's not good, but you know, right. Jacoby Brissett's the guy. Right. Anyways, all that to say, I love how Cleveland reporters and media have to really try to dress it up. And, you know, when they said Deshaun Watson had a 43-yard completion, I went looking for the clip because I'm like, well, that's, I want to see some vintage Deshaun Watson. It was a screen pass to a running back.
2: So he didn't really connect with him for 44 yards as much as they gained 44 yards on a pass.
1: No, and it's one of those things that your guy Mahomes really, I think, made famous in a lot of ways. You know, where he does the little shuffle right ahead
2: of
1: him.
2: Oh, it was one of those too?
1: No, no, it wasn't okay, that. Good. But I'm just saying, like, it's like sometimes, like, if you're not watching the game, you're like, oh, Mahomes threw a 40-yard pass to Tyreek Hill, and then you see it's just Mahomes, like, just tossing the
2: basically
1: ball right in front
2: a handoff,
1: of him. Yeah, but it's just in front of him, so it's a pass. Anyways, yeah, things are going great in Cleveland, as they always are.
2: But that's what we do here in preseason, is we try and glean the smallest bit of information out of all of it, because we're so football starved at this time of year. But that said, hey, it's a full slate today. Your Cowboys in action in Seattle at 7 o'clock tonight. Just mentioning the position battles that we were talking about, quarterback. I think you've got more around the league of, we're just trying to figure out who the second guy is.
1: Yeah.
2: that's what we're trying to figure out here. And I think that's one of the biggest battles that I'll be paying attention to tonight, is just watching both quarterbacks. Is Sam Howell gonna look good? He's had some time in the NFL where he's definitely put up numbers, both positive and negative. But Joe Milton's showing last year just didn't leave you with any confidence whatsoever that if he needed to have a game, then that game is not winnable. So you have to bring in some competition, and at least Sam Howell has played games in the NFL.
1: Yeah, I think being a little further away from the situation, I'm not at training camp this year and things like that, I would assume that the best way to handle the quarterback situation, a lot of it's going to depend on these three preseason games.
2: Mm-hmm.
1: But just going into it, my default position is you want Sam Howell to be your backup, and you want Joe Milton to be your third-string quarterback slash practice squad guy. And if there's a long-term injury to Dak, like he's out for the season, then you want Joe Milton to play for the long haul.
2: Yeah.
1: Just because he's going to help you lose games, and he's also a little bit more of an unknown wild card. You never know what happens when that does happen. If it's a short-term thing and you just need to keep the ship afloat, I think Sam Howell is the very Cooper Rush type guy, where he'll come in for four games, take you to 3-1, 2-2, depending on the opponents, and just keep the seat warm for when Dak is ready to come back. So that's kind of how I see the quarterback situation playing out for the Cowboys right now.
2: Yeah, and I think there's a lot of situations like that over or throughout the league. Like you mentioned, the Kyler Murray and J.J. McCarthy show ended quite quickly this week. And it's not like that wasn't predictable when they brought in Kyler Murray.
1: Right.
2: It was just, and the way it was handled probably wasn't perfect, but it feels like in a lot of these, you kind of can, you feel where the winds are blowing and where would be the right way to go based on the information you have right now. And you're just trying to get anything you can out of these. One of the interesting things, it was something that came out last night, is that DeMarcus Lawrence has said that this is very likely to be his last year. And that's a guy that, of course, spent a long, long time in Dallas, and it all paid off for him last year when he leaves and goes to Seattle and gets that ring. But it's one of those things, you've watched this guy for so long and you've loved the way that guy plays, and it's a little bit of a bummer, even if you don't see him all the time anymore because he's not on the team that you follow. But you know, you respect the career, and it's a bummer to see those guys that love the game the way that guy did and start thinking about shutting her down.
1: Also, just a really fun player, you know, like when he was here, like, you know, I think he coined the Hot Boys defense, and when they were doing well, when they beat the Saints in that really big upset game, he was talking mad smack to Drew Brees and the whole Saints team beforehand. He was just a really fun

0: player to be around. It's kind of a shame because I do think, not any kind of like inside knowledge or sourcing, but I do think that if the Cowboys had known from the get-go last offseason that Micah would not be a part of the team, I do think DeMarcus Lawrence sticks around. Now, that's probably good for the Cowboys and bad for DeMarcus Lawrence because he did end up going and getting his Super Bowl ring, as he said that he would in Seattle. But yeah, I'm really happy for him. Happy to see him kind of go out on his own terms as well, meaning like him calling the shots, saying that, all right, like he had... He kind of got the best of all worlds. He's beloved in one city because he played here for a long time in Dallas. He got the Super Bowl ring, and he's telling you that he's going to probably walk away after this season. So good for him.
1: Another piece of preseason, and you kind of touched on it a minute ago, that I find fascinating is, you know, we talked about this a few weeks ago where the Cowboys are kind of in this group of 15, 20 teams that have hope this year. You know, you can see how if things break the right way, that things go pretty good. Maybe not Super Bowl, but you can have fun this year. And I think going into most years, there's always a little handful of teams that know that they're good. They know that they are going to be a contender. There's been years in the last few years where the Chiefs were one of those teams. The Bills have been one of those teams. The Eagles have been one of those teams. And then you have the other side of the coin. And there are a few teams this year that already you can feel, or and maybe they were expected to be, maybe you know, it was in the cards to be, but they are already going to be an abject disaster. Your Cardinals, your Raiders to an extent, and it's the Browns, but they still have to come into the season and act like and say the right things and go about things the right way. And it usually doesn't take super long into the season for it to get pretty beaten, but it is interesting watching them start this, what is going to be a horrible, horrible 19-20 weeks.
0: Yeah, I think even within those teams, though, there's categories, because the Cardinals, to me, are the banner of just bad, boring, miserable. Mm-hmm. You hate it for that fan base. The Raiders, I'm really excited about. I mean, I think they're going to be bad, don't get me wrong, but I watched Fernando Mendoza in that preseason game. He looked good. Kirk Cousins, I know it's preseason, but the Raiders are just in that position where they're kind of doing it the right way. And when you do it the right way, you're not an overnight success or anything like that. So they're going to be bad for a year, 2 years, things of that sort. But I do think they have potentially a quarterback in Fernando Mendoza.
1: We shall see.
0: Yeah, we'll see.
1: It's still the Raiders, man.
0: I don't believe in quarterbacks until after they've done it for a second year. Like, I'm not even on the Jaden Daniels train right now.
1: Sure.
0: But I like what I saw from Mendoza. I think they had a decent offseason where, you know, they signed Linderbaum. They have some offensive line improvements, which makes Ashton Jeanty more interesting. They have Brock Bowers. They're a fun, bad team. I think they'll be bad because they are a bad team, but also by virtue of being in a division with, you know,
1: three good teams.
0: The Chiefs, the Chargers, and who am I forgetting?
1: Broncos.
0: The Broncos, of course. So I think they're bad, but I think the bad teams, like bad, no fun, just awful, I think that's, you know, the Cardinals, it's the Dolphins, it's the Jets. And to me, like, those are... Even the Titans, you know, like the Titans, I'm kind of interested in because they have a new coach. They got another receiver to give Cam Ward, and it's the opposite of the Raiders. They're in a division that's pretty gettable.
1: Yeah.
0: If you know, in the context of all divisions. So,
1: and you can just see where they could pick up a win or two here or there based on the other team farting away a game.
0: It's funny, though, how much a quarterback can change the entire equation of all this, because think of the teams that I just mentioned. The Dolphins, Malik Willis, whatever. Geno Smith in New York, Jacoby Brissett in Arizona. On the other side, this is how I felt about the New Orleans Saints last year, but this year I still think they're going to be awful, but having Tyler Shuck,
1: there's a little intrigue,
0: and then you signed ETN in the offseason, and you still have Chris Olave, and you have some talent. And it just makes things a little more interesting. But I do want to talk about your former point. In terms of teams that I think this year, this is just it. Correct me if I'm wrong, but I feel like there is one team right now that I'm not saying they're going to win the Super Bowl, but I feel like there's one team above all else, and it's the Rams.
1: Okay, yeah.
0: For me, that's the team where I look at it and I say, you have the reigning MVP at quarterback who, you know, even if he drops off, is still going to be elite.
1: Yeah.
0: You have Myles Garrett that you got, potentially Aaron Donald, Devontae, Puka, Kyren Williams coming out of the back. You got Trent McDuffie at cornerback. Like, what are we talking about? Like, this is the team to me this year.
1: Yeah, no, it feels that way. I think on the AFC side of things, it's a little bit more wide open. Probably still look at Buffalo as the number one team out there, despite how things ended last year and they bring in a new head coach that's been there. But I don't think that a bunch of people are projecting the Broncos and New England to be as good as they were last year. I think a lot of people are looking for a bounce back for the Chiefs. But I don't think any team has a head and shoulders above board type situation like the Rams do in the NFC. Not to say there aren't good teams in the NFC also. It's a very strong group over there. It's just that team especially if, and I know it's probably not as big of an impact as the internet and we all think it would be, but like if Aaron Donald does come out of retirement, it just does seem unfair.
0: If he's 70% of who he was, he's still an elite.
1: A top 25 interior defensive lineman.
0: And the Rams are great, but their best competition is in their division with the 49ers and the defending champion Seahawks. And then you go around, I don't really see anything in the NFC South that scares me. And then the NFC North is always interesting because I think the Lions will have a bounce back. I'm looking for them to have a bounce back. They had a lot of injuries last year. Packers are interesting. The Bears are one of those teams where it's like that. What was that year with the Rangers in 2016 or something where they just won like 40 one-run games?
1: Oh, yeah.
0: And that's kind of how I'm viewing the Bears this year, where I'm like very interested to see. Like, mm-hmm. You had a lot of last-second wins last year, a lot of games that can go the other way, and I'm curious to see how they're going to fare this year as well. So a lot to watch for in the preseason. I'm telling you, it's been fun watching it. Tua looked bad. J.J. McCarthy looks – I haven't watched the game today, but he's been looking bad as well. So
1: I'm mostly here for the memes.
0: Yeah.
1: That's what I'm here for in preseason. I just want something stupid to happen in a game and it go viral.
0: We didn't even get to this, but Jaden Daniels is having the king of memes and stupid. Just incredible everything that's going on with him in that
1: Jay
0: situation.
1: Jay put it perfectly in our meeting. Every day on the internet, somebody's it, and Jaden Daniels has been it for a couple of days, and it's been a rough go.
0: Yeah, it's been bad. All right, 133 here on the ticket. Let's wrap things up as we always do with a trip to the man cave.
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4: 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Thank you for tuning in and hanging out with the Fun House today. Travis T. Tomahia alongside Saad Youssef coming to you on a Saturday afternoon. We'll go all the way up until 2 o'clock. That's only another 20 minutes or so when we welcome in the return of the Soccer
5: They're
4: Boys.
5: Back.
4: Kick around.
5: I thought we had another 3 years.
4: I thought they retired themselves. Andy Swift and Peter Welpton will join us coming up here in about 15 minutes. We'll chat with those fellas and see what they've been up to. But right now, let's take a trip down the hall and see what's bouncing around in the man cave. And we start where we've started the last few weeks, and that is with the Texas Rangers. And for the first time in, I feel, about 3 weeks, we're not talking about a 500 ball club. They are below 500. Yeah. And what we talked about last week, I still think technically still applies. Because you are only a half game out in the wild card. You are three out in the division, so that thing's slipping away against the soft underbelly of your schedule, which we also talked about last week. But they have not taking advantage of the soft schedule after a pretty rough stretch, but they lose 3 out of 4 to the Angels, which is not great. The Angels have just whipped their ass all year,
5: which is so weird with how bad the Angels have been.
4: And now you lose the opener to the A's last night. I said A's really weird. The A's last night.
3: Dude, the Angels were the worst team in baseball until we faced them, and now it's the A's, and now they're going off on us.
4: So think about
3: screwed,
4: and you
3: dude.
4: Have another series, I think, next week or the week after coming up with the Angels, and think about what they look like if you just reverse the record, which is what it should look like, how bad the effing Angels are.
5: Yeah,
4: they're terrible. They just fired Mike Maddox last week because they had the worst pitching.
3: They fired him after that game with the Rangers, and then we proceed to lose three straight.
4: It's crazy. Well, things did not get started off real well last night, as they haven't for quite some time, it seems. Kumar Rocker went last night, and shocker, gives up 3 in the first inning.
5: I don't understand why they don't just...
4: I think
5: we've talked about hope, this all season long.
4: Hope, I think, is more than anything
5: else.
4: Well, no,
5: just use the opener.
4: I know.
3: We need cope. We don't need hope.
4: What they need.
3: Cope and throw in Tyler Alexander and then let him pitch 2 through 6.
4: It's crazy, man. I think the future for Kumar Rocker, which this was talked a lot about when he got drafted, is probably just going to be out of the bullpen. And that's okay. That is okay. The rough part is that you went to that Vanderbilt well twice and came up kind of looking goose egg, because I don't know that Jack Leiter necessarily has the goods either, and his stuff doesn't translate to the middle relief and back of the bullpen.
5: Yeah,
4: where Kumar Rocker, I think, can carve out a nice career. Jack Leiter is just a starter without any stuff right now, and has been for a while. And so they end up losing 8-3 last night. They were able to tie things up in the sixth, but immediately cede the lead back and end up losing 8-3, only muster 4 hits on 3 runs. And, you know, Corey Seager has been he's been on a bit of a heater, had a couple walks last night, did score a run. Ezekiel Duran had a couple of hits. Jake Berger continues to be very good this year. But overall, you are just not getting enough consistency out of the offense. Honestly, the pitching staff is super consistent. If they could just skip that first inning, if you just can find a way to not give up a bomb in the first inning, you're looking pretty good. But that's just not been something they've been able to accomplish with that much regularity. been a tough one, man.
5: It is, and I'm like I've told you before, I'm just glad they didn't, you know, make any crazy dramatic decisions this season at the deadline, and I'm totally content. They got us to football season. I'm totally content seeing how this rides out in the playoffs, and if they make the playoffs, and you know, if it's a short trip, it's a short trip. It's okay, but I'm glad they didn't mortgage anything further.
4: Same.
5: Yeah.
4: Something that is looking up, and you don't catch our show doing this too often, but the Dallas Wings had a marquee game last night as they were in Indiana taking on the Fever, and the stars came out. Both Paige Beckers and Caitlin Clark had fantastic nights, both scoring 29 points. Paige 5 of 5 from the free throw stripe, 2 of 6 from 3, and Caitlin had a really, really good night as well, scoring 29, as I said, 11 of 18 from the field, 5 of 6 from the field or from the free throw line. And I didn't watch the whole game. I'm going to be honest, I didn't watch the game. But I did watch the recap and a lot of the highlights from this, and just the difference in Caitlin Clark and Paige Beckers and the way they handle the ball and the flow to their game. They are just different specimen from 90% of the players out there. And it's fun to watch, man. It's fun to watch.
5: That's, you know, I have not watched much WNBA, but I'm glad that your takeaway, and I asked you this in the pre-show meeting as well. I was like, are we actually talking basketball? Because not really. I feel like WNBA has just been so much not about what's going on the court.
4: Yes.
5: And so I'm glad that this one was something about being impressed with what's going on the court and not some new culture war. Because when you wrote Wings down, I was like, man, did I miss some crazy thing that happened? But apparently not. So good for Paige Beckers, good for Caitlin Clark. And
4: Arike Ogunbowale did not have a bad tweet, at least not today that I'm aware of. But that said, WNBA has had an interesting few weeks.
5: Yeah.
4: It's they either have the most genius marketing plan ever, or they are complete idiots that just walk into traps left and right.
5: Yeah, I think it's the latter.
4: It feels more like the second one than the first one. I want to believe that an organization that big has any plan, and they don't really seem to. So I have to think that maybe the plan is to screw up all the time to get headlines. I don't know, but they seem to be good at that part.
5: Yeah, whenever there's something with the league in this sense, I always look at the commissioner, and I don't think very highly of the WNBA commissioner.
4: No, I don't either. All right, one last thing. We had a wrap up to one of my little TV programs, House of the Dragon. Season 3 came to an end this week, last Sunday, actually. Mm-hmm. And, you know, after an interesting first season I don't know if you're a Game of Thrones person or if you've watched any of this, but the first season of House of Dragon is done very interestingly, because there's a 10-year time jump in the middle of the season. So you start the season with these actors that are playing the kids, I guess, or the young people, and then they jump 10 years in the middle of the season, and now you have new actors playing the same characters.
5: Yeah.
4: And that kind of made the first season a little bit wonky, but it was interesting, and they were still telling a really, really fascinating story. Last season, it felt like we realized that the big star of the show, Matt Smith, didn't have a big role during that portion of the actual story, because it's all based on Fire and Blood, essentially a history book of the Game of Thrones world. And so last year it felt like it was very draggy. Like there was a lot of stuff that was going on, and I've read a good portion of what happened in the book during this series. And it felt like they just really needed a reason to have Matt Smith around. So a lot of the season just felt very draggy. It felt like they didn't know what to do, and we had this episode list that we needed to deliver, and then the writer's strike didn't help them much either.
5: Yeah.
4: Well, then this season, essentially what should have been the season finale last year the last two episodes of the season 2 became the first two episodes of this season. So we started off hot. We had big battles, we had dragons, we had war. It was just a lot of set pieces being moved across the board. And then it kind of got back into that same deal of, all right, we're getting back into the politics. but it felt so much better executed. And then we finished the season with two huge battles and two episodes. And there was, I'm a big fan of the Dunkin' Egg series. I like that. And if you're not really into the magic side of things, but you like a good story and maybe you're sort of interested in the medieval type thing, mm-hmm. Dunkin' Egg and the Knight of the Seven Kingdoms is for you. But if you're a Thrones person and you like all of the mysticism and all of that, my God, House of Dragon has that in droves. And this season, man, I think they landed the dragon this year. It was fun. It was interesting. Is it peak Game of Thrones? It absolutely is not. But it's really, really good, and I've just gotten to I really, really respect the showrunners of this thing because they're staying fairly true to the history book. But the cool thing is I guess the way I'm really viewing the whole thing is the history book, the Fire and Blood book, is written from the perspective of a fool that is on one of the sides. Mm-hmm. So the whole time you're reading this, it is presented as if it's history, but it's like real history where, you know, the winners get to write the book. And so like they're real mean about the main character in the book, Rhaenyra, or one of the main characters in the book during this era. She's had like seven kids and guy describes her as super fat and ugly and disgusting, and then they show her in the show, and it's not exactly like that. But what they're showing now in the third season is her deteriorating mental state, mm-hmm. which can obviously show up as extremely ugly and disgusting. And I'm just enjoying the way that they are portraying what was written, but doing it in their own way. It was really, really good this year.
5: I never got into it, but it's really fun to hear people who are into it talk about it, because it's like it's one of those things where it takes you into a whole different world. Right, it's not even anything parallel or similar. So you're just all in on whatever's going on.
4: Well, I can tell you some symbolism if you want. All right. Yeah, no, it's been a good time this year. So if you liked Game of Thrones, or maybe if Game of Thrones was a little too heavy for you, I think this is a lot more streamlined and a little bit easier to follow. Knight of the Seven Kingdoms, even more so. That's for everybody, and that's just a fun time. So awesome. House of Dragon.
5: Sweet. All right. Well, that's going to do it for this week's presentation of the Funhouse. It is 1:51 here on The Ticket. Coming up next, we'll mix around with the kick around.
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0: Cowboys gearing up for their first preseason game tonight against the Seahawks. Defensive tackle Quinnen Williams signed a three-year, $105 million extension with the Cowboys earlier this month, and the 28-year-old says Dallas is always where he wanted to be.
1: It's amazing. I think when they first traded for him, I wanted to be here a long time, just from the fan pack of having guys like Dak, CDE, GP. Kenny Clark was always here, so that's my guy I kind of emulate and look at when I come down to watch a film and things like that. Super happy, and I knew that the moment they traded for me, I wanted to be here for the rest of my career.
0: Dallas kicks off their preseason tonight from Lumen Field against the Seahawks, kickoff at 7. And the Rangers look to even the series with the Athletics after dropping the first game of the set 8-3 last night. Tonight's game will be the ninth game these teams meet this season. The Athletics with a 5-3 advantage in the season series. Mackenzie Gore will take the mound first pitch at 8:40. 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Experience IndyCar at Cosm for the Freedom 250 Grand Prix Sunday, August 23rd. Feel every lap come to life through the streets of D.C. among historic landmarks as drivers battle for the checkered flag. Purchase tickets at Cosm.com. That's the ticket ticker. 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
3: Just before 2 o'clock here on The Ticket, thank you for tuning in and hanging out with the Fun House today with Travis Teton Mejia alongside Saad Youssef. Thank you to our crew, Cam Lafada. Thank you, Jay King. Thank you, Carter Lacey. Thank you, P1s, for being alongside us. We really appreciate it. We will have, I've got my baseball adventures starting up over the weekend. We do have football upon us, so we'll be a little bit less consistent during the summer, but we'll be here as long as we possibly can. We make that promise to the P1s to be alongside you for football.
4: Unlike the kick around, we won't take 3.5 years off.
3: That's right.
4: We're back on the air.
5: Slight exaggeration.
3: The crazy thing is I only see half of them here. I see no Peter Walton.
5: Oh, he might have taken, he will be taking that much
4: He'll
5: off.
4: Be back for the next World Cup.
3: Yeah, he's such a big
6: Hello, Funhouse.
3: Oh, dang it. Okay. All right. Well, it's 2 o'clock. We do have Peter Walton and Andy Swift alongside us. Joining us for their return. How was the sabbatical, fellas?
5: Great.
3: You didn't get an itch while you were not talking soccer to get up here and get behind the microphone?
5: No, man, just World Cup is such a singular event, you know, and you get so high for it that the 2 weeks that we've taken off to just
3: kind of a reset.
4: Yeah,
3: reset.
4: Also, you guys did a lot during that World Cup period.
5: But it's fun. You know, we wouldn't do it if we didn't want to. It was awesome.
3: Apparently,
6: he was the best.
3: Just too much for Peter to come in studio today.
5: Yeah, you know, Peter has issues. I'll let you, Peter.
6: Well, I'm going to hang out because now there's something wrong with the feed because I'm hearing myself in delay, and that makes me not be able to talk. So you guys do the mix without me today. Sorry.
4: I'm sure Peter.
6: Unless they can
4: that.
6: Fix it.
3: No, I think that's probably better done during the break. I think we'll be okay.
6: Oh, it'll be fun to test it live on the radio. Oh, there it goes. See, they fixed it.
3: I thought the echo was just him in the potty because he had tummy issues today.
6: No, does that sound better?
3: Sounds so good, dude.
4: Yeah.
5: You sound pristine.
4: So what do you all do
6: I'm
4: for
6: a
4: the next
6: professional broadcaster?
4: For the next 3 years.
5: Good question, man. When Peter and I were talking about it, what do we do now? No, you know, this is year 13, Peter? Year 14?
6: This is, today starts season 13 of the Kick Around, believe it or not.
3: Wow.
5: So this will be our fourth go around after a World Cup, trying to get head back straight with club soccer.
4: Mm-hmm. Where did
3: you seem
4: this...
3: excited.
4: I don't think we got to, we got to chat after the World Cup, but I was curious if you had any hot takes or feelings about where this World Cup ranks in the, I don't know, at least since the 90s or whatever, in recent history.
5: I'll take a stab first. Okay. From a competition point of view, mm-hmm. and the soccer played and the quality of excitement and the product on the field, all that, I thought it was among the best over the last, what did you say, 1990? 30 years or so. You know, it had its off-field controversies and whatnot, but mm-hmm. What World Cup doesn't? You know, ours had its share. Others have had their share, just different things sometimes. But from the on-the-field product and the excitement and all that, I thought it was great. Peter?
6: I agree. It probably is one of the top 3 in that time frame in terms of on-field product. But then you have to balance it with all the other BS that went on with it, so that probably reduces it. But the other part of it that I think accelerates it for me, and I'm assuming for other people like Andy and that paid attention, is the fact that it was played here and we got to enjoy kind of the scene of it all, which really fundamentally changes the entire experience from just watching it on ESPN or Fox when it's being played on some other country or other side of the planet.
5: From a personal perspective, for sure, the number one for me, because we were here and we lived it and involved in it, so that made it special. But you know, I don't want to assume that it was like that for everyone, or for others watching around the world. But if you're just a normal soccer fan watching in Romania, you know, I think they would be happy with the football played, the soccer played, and unhappy with other things taking place off field.
4: Yeah, I think a lot of those things take place, like you said, in every World Cup, but it's just, I don't know, maybe this was, I think, the second or maybe third, but, you know, somewhere in there in the last 10 to 12 years where everything is so magnified because of social media.
5: Yes.
4: Where, you know, if you feel like FIFA is favoring Messi, maybe you felt that 16 years ago and you just, it's just kind of on the outer orbit. Yeah. But now it felt like the entire World Cup was geared towards getting Messi a World Cup, another one, just because of how loud it gets. And same thing with the U.S. suspension and
5: all
4: those
5: kind of
4: things.
5: In the past, you'd talk about it with your 8 friends.
4: Yes.
5: Now you talk about it with millions of people, you know, over social media.
4: Yeah.
5: True.
4: And then algorithms are feeding you.
5: Yeah.
4: And all that
5: stuff. Make it even worse.
4: Yeah.
6: I mean, you can go back into the history pre-social media and internet of the World Cup and drop any World Cup into a post-social media world and begin to think about how massive those storylines would get if there was such a thing when, for example, Maradona gets kicked out of the tournament for testing positive for cocaine, while also, and Andy actually being there at the press conference for that announcement at the Cotton Bowl, or I think it was at the Cotton Bowl, because it was happening here in Dallas
5: at
6: the
5: Four
6: time.
5: Seasons,
6: so,
5: yeah.
6: At the Four Seasons, but, yeah, but yeah, I mean, just stuff like that, I think that's really the big differentiator that you talk about, Saad.
4: Yeah, yeah, for sure. Well, now we're back to normal times, back to club soccer, and that's
5: and guess what starts next week? It's the Premier League.
4: Yay.
5: And Peter is so excited about it because
7: exciting
5: his world
7: in its own way
5: revolves around Premier League. Right, Peter?
6: I do love club soccer and I do love the Premier League. This is always the hardest transition. Like the transition from league season into the World Cup is not a difficult one because you've gotten very excited about it. It's the coming down from the World Cup into another league season that you know now is going to grind out for the next, what is it, Andy, 8-9 months?
5: Yeah.
6: Is a little bit more difficult to get into than it is normally in a new league season. So,
5: but we are going to fight through it, Peter. We are going to do this for the P1.
6: We're going to make predictions today.
7: That should be your motto. We're going to fight through this for the P1, all right?
4: All right, and this is perhaps either you can give me an answer right now or maybe I'm giving you a segment idea for a future show. For the new soccer fan that is pulled in because of the World Cup, what club soccer team are you going to recommend? Or, you know, you know all the guys that we've kind of become, like Lamine Yamal and those kind of guys. But Ronaldo's on his way out. Messi's on his way out. If you're telling someone who was pulled into club soccer or into the soccer world because of the World Cup, like, help me pick a team.
5: Great idea for a segment, Peter.
6: Yes. Saad, this is well-trotted ground. We've been doing that bit for about 12 years now. We have an entire page about it on our website over at the Kicker.
5: But Peter, you've updated the wheel, right?
6: So. All of the wheels, the Supreme Wheel of Allegiance have been updated for all the 5 big European leagues and MLS. So everybody can go cheat and go spin the wheel and have a team annoyed. Are you guys aware of the Corby news?
7: I think Sean let us all know the Corby news.
6: Yes. So, but did you see what happened this morning?
7: Okay, then no, I haven't seen the update.
6: So this was bothering me when Corby told me he had chosen Fulham for his Premier League team.
4: Mm-hmm.
6: 'Cause in the back of my mind, it was like, wait,
7: Corby already picked Spurs a long time ago. I thought he did.
5: He did.
7: And I mentioned it to Corby, and he kind of blew it off. And then this morning, I'm going to read it on the air. Somebody had the fortitude to go back and look through Corby's Twitter timeline. And lo and behold, what they found was, where was it? Hold on, give me a second. I'll get there in 1 second. Where was it? Oh, crap in a sock.
5: Good radio.
7: Oh, here it is. Here it is. Corby, on April 10th, 2016, being a lifelong Tottenham fan, parentheses 4 months, this feels really good. This Sorry, Pete, too, but I think four titles in a row is in the cards.
8: This is so Corby, though, is he's going to bandwagon with the best of them. He's gonna switch allegiances on us. He'll be a Golden State fan for a while.
5: Yeah, and what happens when Fulham goes down this season?
8: Then in 10 years, he's going to spin the wheel again and pick a new team.
4: And see, it's really Corby because he'll do that all the time for all the sports. You know, I'm fully admitting that I am in the market and I'm looking for a new team because Salah with Liverpool is done. And, you know, for me, I was writing that for the last
5: time. It's not Jeff Bezos
4: years.
5: Buying Liverpool. That's not what did it. No. It's Salah leaving.
4: No, okay. It's Salah right. leaving.
8: Okay. Probably didn't help.
5: But, yeah, right.
4: But I'm leaning towards Barcelona because I kind of got into the Lamine Yamal and.
5: You're such a bandwagoner. Liverpool to Barcelona.
8: He's looking for a long payoff, too. Yeah. He's picking this
4: Lamine Yamal would
8: yeah.
4: be a long payoff. But
5: he's pretty good. He's not bad.
4: Yeah. Oh.
5: Pretty good player.
4: Yeah, but I'm going to have to make my decision.
5: But you can stick with Liverpool as your EPL team, right? I mean, you can have a team in each league that you favor.
4: Yeah.
8: Well, look at the time. What's coming up on the kick around?
7: Predictions, speaking of which, we'll do those today for the new Premier League season.
8: All right, stick around for the kick around next.
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0: Dallas Cowboys football returns tonight. A preseason showdown with the Super Bowl champion Seahawks in Seattle. Joe Milton and Sam Howell expected to get plenty of looks tonight as they battle for the backup quarterback role. Coach Brian Schottenheimer on what to expect there.
1: At the end of the day, the preseason games, they're going to play really the entire preseason, and that's where the bulk of the evaluation will be. But I would say it's a very good back and forth.
0: Kickoff at 7. Mackenzie Gore takes the mound tonight as the Rangers look to rebound against the Athletics after dropping game 1. Gore is 0-1 with a 1.96 ERA in his last three starts, looking for a win. Athletics counter with JT Ginn, 8:40 first pitch. And Scotty Scheffler currently tied for first at the FedEx St. Jude Championship at 10-under. He's 1-over on the day. Victor Hovland, 2-under through 7 to put him alongside Scotty. Moving day from TPC Southwind. That's the Ticket Ticker. I'm Cam LaFada, Sports Radio 96.7 and 1310 The Ticket.
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0: It's time for the Kick Around, the Ticket's weekly show all about soccer. 2 hours of HSOs on the clubs, leagues, and tournaments of the world's game. It doesn't matter if you're new to the sport, don't worry. This is the Ticket. We're just kicking it around. Now, here's two guys who still have their moms drive them to practice. Andy Swift and Peter Welpton.
1: To Rick Watt. It's a great cross. And would you believe Adam Reach is the man to score Lincoln's historic goal. On the books here for 17 years at Middlesbrough. And he goes and scores Lincoln's first goal at this level for 23,849 days.
2: Well, hello again, P1, and welcome to, believe it or not, Season 13 of The Kick Around. Yes, Season 13. It's great to be back. Now, I'll explain the weird-sounding audio here in just a little bit, but alongside my partner through all this Baker Dozen of Kick Around Radio, it is the great Andy Swift. Howdy, Andy.
3: Peter, hello. Congrats, Lucky 13. And happy Lucky 13 to you.
2: The luckiest 13, for sure. So this one, the first show of Season 13, is going to be a little bit different. Obviously, I am not in studio today. Andy is in studio. The great Michael Dixon is producing the show. Carter is running the board for us today. Cam is doing tickers. But I am not there because I, last week, had a surgery. Now, what I would love to do, and I kind of wish we had done this in the mix, I was going to let everybody just kind of imagine their favorite surgery they could think I had, and we would just run with the best one.
3: But was it so the best surgery you ever had?
2: Just kind of in your head, if I had to imagine Peter having some surgery, what surgery would I want it to be, to imagine it to be? And we'll figure out what the best one is, and then we can run with that. Like, I really would love to think that Peter had, like, significant hemorrhoid surgery.
3: I don't think you do, actually. You don't want that.
2: So all of you back there at the station, come up with whatever you want it to be, and then we'll roll with that as my actual situation. But I plan on being back in the studio, hopefully, next week.
3: So that's a clue that you could already come back next week. That's a clue to what the surgery may be.
2: It depends on how the sutures in my skull heal up.
3: Do we get yes and no questions that we ask you, and then you say yes or no, and then we kind of like narrow it down to what it could be?
2: We could do that, yeah, if you'd like. Now, the problem is, Andy, you know what the surgery was.
3: Good point. Okay. So I can't throw out clues. Like, did you go under, yes or no?
2: Wait, hold on. I'm curious. Dixon, do you know what the surgery was?
4: I have an idea, yeah, if it's the same thing we talked about.
2: Oh, okay. All right. Carter, do you know what the surgery was? All right, Carter gets to officially figure out.
3: Okay, so Carter gets guess. Carter gets the 20 yes or no's.
2: Yeah, Carter gets to guess what surgery I underwent last week.
5: Well, now that you mention it, I believe I was told ankle surgery. Am I correct there?
2: Ah, you are correct. Yes, I did have ankle surgery. That was a guess.
5: I didn't know. Whatever prize you want to send my way.
2: I was hoping you'd come up with, you know, facelift or tummy tuck or something like that.
3: Enhancements.
5: You don't need those. You're beautiful, Peter.
2: Thank you, Carter. You are too.
4: Does he get a pen from Peter or from Andy?
2: Andy, do you have a World Cup pen for Carter?
3: Sure. Carter, you have just won some kind of World Cup something.
2: Yes!
3: Next week, this is when we'll do it on air. We'll give you the official prize.
2: I love it. Yes. Okay. Now we've got that out of the way. Hopefully, like I said, I'll be back in studio next week. Let's do it. It's time for, we got a lot to do today. By the way, we are going to do predictions today. Lars is all the way back on the other side of the planet. He couldn't be with us today, but we have his predictions. In fact, he even recorded his wacky prediction that we do every year. So you'll get to at least hear Lars's voice. And as you heard us discussing with the guys in the mix, it is that time of year that Andy

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4: Soccer headlines.
1: All right, Andy, It's been a few weeks since you and I last spoke.
5: Yeah.
1: And believe it or not, a lot has happened.
5: No.
1: There was a lot of controversy around Infantino and FIFA. In fact, that's such a big headline, we're going to save it for its own segment here coming up next. Fair?
5: Sure. I plead the fifth. We'll talk about it. No, we can talk about it. Yes, that's fine.
1: Don't give anybody the idea that you're pro-Infantino.
5: I won't disclose my vote, though. When it comes time to vote, you know, the vote by all the FIFA members, I'm not going to disclose how I'm going to cast my vote, but I will opine if you want me to.
1: It won't surprise anybody that Andy has a FIFA vote that is equal to any of the actual nations. Hoity-toity you are. But since we last talked, Andy, Mauricio Pochettino has re-signed his contract with the U.S. men's national team and is here, at least they claim, at least the contract runs through the 2030 World Cup.
5: Yeah, not a big surprise. I think we were expecting that because it had leaked, right, that they were going to do that. We just didn't know the terms. I'm okay with that. Like, what's the alternative? And I think he, more good than bad, during his brief year and a half tenure, it was leading up to World Cup.
1: Yeah, I think. I think if you try to go back and look through the record, you could probably pick through it pretty brutally. I mean, there was some pretty bad parts.
5: Well, but early ultimately, on, but those are allowed, right?
1: Yeah, 100%. And again, people forget that he didn't. He only got here halfway through a cycle, so he hasn't even had a full cycle yet. For those who are two cycles is a bad idea. Brigade, because he hasn't qualified for that yet. My feeling is, while it makes sense that he resigns, I would be surprised if he is. I'll definitely be surprised if he's here for the next World Cup, and I would not be surprised if he is no longer here somewhere either just before or just after the World Cup. The Gold Cup next year.
5: Yeah, I agree. I think it's the Gold Cup. Well, the Gold Cup is next year.
1: Yeah,
5: what happens in 28? Is there that's the Copa America, right?
1: The Copa that I think they think they'll get invited to, yes.
5: So I think he'll last through that tournament. I think he'll be here all next year into 2028.
1: Yeah, the other thing, I don't want to get too in the weeds on this because you and I could spend a lot of time, but did you see the article or press release or statement that U.S. Soccer put out yesterday, kind of highlighting all the work they've done in terms of scouting the United States for youth players?
5: I didn't see that specific article, but it has something. It is something that has been in the works for a bit now, right? I mean, this is an initiative that started, 2 years ago?
1: Yeah, so they put out a big article yesterday called Inside the Player Pathway, How U.S. Soccer Finds Top Youth Talent Across the Country. And I've never seen them do this before, but this obviously is addressing the criticism that I think a lot of people just throw out there in terms of how good or probably most people bad U.S. soccer is at scouting talent across the United States. And at the end of it, they point out that nearly 8,000 unique players were identified and tracked during the period between August 1st, 25 and July 30th, 26, leading to 1,276 unique player call-ups to a youth national team camp, with 40% of them being first-timers.
5: Yeah, and
1: that sounds like a lot of kids.
5: It is, and there are very few nations that are as expansive in geography as the U.S., so it is a challenge. I mean, Brazil's the other one that comes to mind. They're probably, out of all the soccer powers, the one that has the largest footprints in terms of geography and where that would be the most difficult. So it is not an easy thing, and I know the U.S. soccer gets criticized for it a lot, but it's so hard to get everywhere. And if some kid in, Tempe, Arizona isn't seen, people are like, how did the U.S. soccer miss this guy? You just can't be everywhere in such a large country.
1: Yeah. As far as Pochettino goes, I guess

0: the question. And the reason why I brought up the article was, you know, moving forward, how much is he, as an Argentinian, and his staff, which is largely not American, going to have in terms of influence over this kind of thing? Because in the aftermath of the World Cup, so much of the observation and or criticism is, hey, we're not very good at this yet, and why not? Because it's been so long, and everybody just seems to be overly impatient about the whole thing. And that, to me, is the real big question out of this is, how much room does Pochettino either, A, has he been given, and B, how much does he want to be involved in all that stuff?
1: Yeah, a lot of it is networking and relationships, because the MLS academies and the MLS clubs have they're the ones that really lead the charge in terms of identifying talent within their sphere. But they're not everywhere. I mean, it's, you know, limited geographically. So I think that's where U.S. soccer wants to pick up the slack a little bit, is where those MLS eyes are not. Can we find additional talent that those clubs are not able to find? But I don't know how involved he'll be with that, honestly. He'll be involved in, like, hey, this is the kind of player we want, or you should be looking for, and these are the kind of attributes you should be looking for in a 14-year-old, for example. But I don't know how actively he'll actually be involved in the scouting.
0: Can somebody mark that, please, by Andy? Thank you. attributes you look for in a 14-year-old. Oh, just out of context, is actually really, really good drop material for a future show. I can do that when I'm not in studio.
1: Yeah. Uh-huh.
0: Well, congratulations to Mauricio and his family, who now... is he living here in the States, and specifically in Atlanta?
1: He probably will spend considerable amount of time here, but I don't think at the moment he's full-time here.
0: Okay.
1: Although, right. Isn't that U.S. soccer's requirement for their coach? Or it was, anyway, remember?
0: It was.
1: That they had to live in Chicago?
0: Yeah, it was. Mm-hmm. And then they had to go get some benefactors to help pay for it all again. So, there you go. All the way. Also, what else has happened since we last talked? The Kickaround's own Julian Eystone has gone out on loan from Brentford. Julian, now in his third season as a Brentford player, was looking for regular games. And so Brentford took a lot of suitors, many of which wanted to have buy clauses in the deal. But he has gone on loan down to League Two with Rotherham, who were relegated from League One last year. And they played today. They lost in a game they probably should have won. He was on the bench, but do not be surprised if Dallas's very own Julian Eystone isn't starting for that club here sooner than later.
1: I think a lot of those suitors, they were listening to the Kick Around and were impressed by his interview skills. I think
0: yeah,
1: so.
0: Yeah, we should probably, there's any kind of like transfer fee, do we claim a percentage
1: for sure.
0: of that?
1: Mm-hmm.
0: Okay, very good. The championship kicked off yesterday. I had no idea that Raul Jimenez was back with Wolves. That caught me off guard. I don't know if you not know that at all.
1: Although we didn't hear otherwise, right? So,
0: well, it was his deal was up at Fulham, but I didn't realize he had gone back to Wolves. So
1: Yes. Oh,
0: huh. That totally freaked me out. Yes, I had no idea that he had gone back to Wolves. And I think he scored the tying goal for them yesterday in the Friday game. Anyway, the reason why I bring that up, other than the surprise of Raul Jimenez, is the fact that what you're going to see moving forward, specifically in the championship and more so in the Premier League, are some new rules, most of which are comprised of time-wasting stuff that you saw in the World Cup and had previously seen in Major League Soccer for the last couple of years. You know, substitution times, injury times, things like that. So don't be surprised if you see some of that taking place in Week 1 of the Premier League, which kicks off next week.
1: For the most part, those were welcomed and well-received, right? And I think they had a little bit of a positive effect. There's one, though, that is this true? The set piece holding rule that will be, or I guess officials have been told to crack down more on some stricter guidelines. Deliberate.
0: Oh, you mean like on corner kicks and stuff?
1: Kicks. Yeah, on corners. Is that something that has been discussed?
0: I have not seen anything official. Okay. By the way, the PGMOL is no longer referred to as the PGMOL. They changed their name to Pro. Ref Pro or Pro Ref, one of the two, something a little bit more generic. And I have not seen anything official about that.
1: Okay.
0: But we'll keep an eye out on it, because I do think that's something that would come into conversation when it gets into Arsenal's likelihood of repeating as champion.
1: Exactly.
0: Yeah, 100%.
1: Yep.
0: All right, there you go. There are your headlines. Let's take a break. And when we come back, Andy and I will address the big elephant in the room, the thing that has been going on since we last talked. Infantino, FIFA, the controversy, next on The Kick Around.
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2: With the Premier League starting next Friday, it is time for predictions. And Andy, myself, and Lars, and yes, even the new soothsayer, Michael Dixon, will have our predictions for the upcoming Premier League season here in about 20, 25 minutes on Ye Olde Kick Around. Welcome back. This is the start of Season 13, Andrew. Season 13.
3: Oh, man. Can you imagine?
2: No. In fact, this morning when I was sending out social media alerts that we were starting that, I found a photo that I took of the two of us sitting at that table you were sitting at now. Mm-hmm. In the minutes before we started the first episode of the regular weekly kick around.
3: That was the picture of the first one ever?
2: The first, not the World Cup, but the first episode that we did when we started doing the weekly show.
3: Oh, yeah. Wow. That was December of that year.
2: Yes. And both our hair is a very different color than it is today. And the look on your face of, oh my God, what have I done?
3: What have I gotten myself into?
2: It's so perfect and great, and I love it. Thank you, Andy, for being my buddy for the last 13 years.
3: Likewise, would it make you mad if I'm sitting in your seat today, though?
2: Not even a little bit.
3: No. I'm not.
2: That's probably your seat anyway.
3: No, I'm not.
2: All right. Well, so since we last convened, which was about 3 weeks ago, a lot has happened, and we talked a little bit about that, but really the big overriding giant thing in the room sucking up all the air is the word that Infantino suddenly out of the blue without telling anybody, even people like second in line at FIFA, that he was going to attempt to spin off a public, a for-profit version of FIFA that, and he would sell a percentage to a private equity firm that was largely headed up by a Kushner. And that suddenly turned into the most, I mean, was this a bigger story than the Super League explosion from a couple years ago, Andy?
3: Well, I think so, because it was at the FIFA level and it was something that, you know, he had been working on for a bit and nobody knew other than those that he was working with to get it done. Is it a little bit like MLS creating Soccer United Marketing, except that Soccer United Marketing was sold to other investors in MLS. They just, not all owners in MLS took part of that, but it's kind of the same idea, right? That you would separate the marketing rights and create a separate revenue stream.
2: Yeah, it's pretty clear to me that Infantino, over the course of the lead up to the World Cup, got introduced to all sorts of new business ideas, probably largely American-based. And tell me if I'm tracking right here, Andy. You would have a better sense of this than I do. It's not that Infantino was business ignorant. I just think he got introduced to a whole bunch of new ideas and concepts by people who look at business from that angle, like, wait, you don't even have any idea of what you're sitting on and how you're totally underutilizing it financially.
3: A couple of things, They showed Infantino, you think FIFA makes a lot of money now. Let us show you really how much money it can make. And then two, probably, and then you can benefit financially from this in this way as well, right? I mean, I'm sure Infantino was going to receive, and even if he was outed, or not outed, ousted, he would have been part of that new enterprise. So from a business point of view, these business people were just treating it as another business venture. The issue is that the soccer community at large, the international soccer community, those that work in the sport, those that follow the sport, looked at it as you're selling out soccer, right? It's now just going to become a business venture, and it's going to lose not the charm, but it's going to lose the essence of what it should be, you know, just a sport for the sake of it being a sport. Now, both can be true. You need some business You need revenue streams for the sport to grow and survive. I think this crossed the line, though, and just made it entirely 100% it was going to just be a business. And people were afraid as well that soccer decisions, competition decisions were going to be based on, is it good for the business or not good for the business? And it just went too far.
2: Yeah, and obviously on the heels of the World Cup, which had a couple of things change about it that fans by and large didn't like. Let's just start with hydration breaks, because obviously that turned into something that was more about ads than actual player welfare. And you could, and I think a lot of people immediately went, look, if you start introducing private equity and for-profit people into this idea, they're suddenly going to want to be able to have a voice in decision-making on things that we don't want them touching, because they're all like, wait a second, we just gave you $20 billion.
3: Right. Yeah, you have to justify the investment. And I think now that it came out that he had been working on this for the better part of a year, now you really start to wonder, man, you know, the water breaks. Was that like a test, you know, or was that to show not just show people that vote within FIFA and the FIFA council, but those outside it that are looking to invest in FIFA, to show them potential added revenue streams? The dynamic pricing now, was all that implemented? You know, did that come from FIFA, or was that a suggestion that came from the outside and it was implemented as a result of those discussions?
2: Oh, I think both of those are pretty obviously answered based on the fact that they were so successful in their outcomes. I mean, it doesn't take a business genius to understand why, you know, dynamic pricing works in your favor for a high demand entertainment product. And two, the idea that suddenly now you'd add inventory in the middle of World Cup games, yeah, that's going to create a lot of new revenue. The genius part about the ad revenue from the hydration breaks is that he got to run around and go, we didn't get a penny from that. Because he knew that ultimately it would benefit everybody at the next World Cup or the next TV contract.
3: Or whatever entity was going to have the rights to it, which he knew at the time that that was in the works. So now we have the fallout from all that, right?
2: Well, you know, so confederations and national teams and presidents of federations all started, you know, chirping and making a lot of noise. I think there has been instances like Norway, for example, that I think are very clear cut. If Lars was here, he could speak eloquently about how Norway just finds all of this completely objectionable and wants nothing to do with it. And then you've got other nations where they've been a little bit more vague in their outrage about it or soft about it. There's a whole list of them. And then there's even conflicts within confederations. The Asian Confederation is one where Qatar is like, wait a second. What are you doing? You guys can't come out and say you're anti-Infantino or anti this idea. You didn't ask us.
3: So, yeah, I mean, it really, when it leaked shortly before the official announcement and UEFA got a hold of it, UEFA pretty much in solidarity as a whole came out against it and threatened to boycott future events, right? So that got the ball rolling. CONCACAF shortly thereafter came in support of UEFA and talking against what Infantino was about to do. But then that's when you saw a few splinters, like Mexico, for example, came out in favor of Infantino, even though the Confederation was on the UEFA side. So you're seeing things like that. For example, CONMEBOL, Argentina has come out in favor of Infantino, but the rest of CONMEBOL has been a lot more lukewarm about support for him. Africa in general has taken the UEFA side. They're collectively in favor of backing Infantino. So what it really comes down to, if you look at UEFA with their 55 votes and Africa with their 54 votes, the Confederation of Africa with 54 votes, that's pretty even. So now let's look at the rest of the votes. You got CONCACAF on one side, mostly with all their 35 votes against Infantino, and you have Oceania and South America mostly in favor of Infantino with their 21, and that's where it comes down to the Asian Confederation and, like you said, Qatar and most of the Arab countries supporting Infantino. They have 46 votes, Asia does. So how those votes get divided will dictate whether Infantino stays or goes. It'll be as simple as that.
2: Yeah, and for those who are confused why anybody would support Infantino at a national team level, because your vote as Morocco is the same as the German vote, is because simply that Infantino's bit is all this revenue I am generating will trickle itself down to you at a national team level very quickly. You know, Mexico is one where I think some people have some question about what their stance is. But Mexico would love to have that $20 million right off the bat. $40 million
3: is what he promised.
2: Yeah, and then you have to really think, let's take Mexico. Let's go to a much smaller national team like Caledonia.
3: You got St. Kitts and Nevis in the CONCACAF region. They came and broke off from the CONCACAF statement as well, along with Mexico in support of Infantino. For somebody like St. Kitts and Nevis, $40 million, like, can you imagine?
2: It's multiples of whatever they do in here.
3: Yeah, exactly.
2: Yeah. Yeah.
3: So that's where we are. So it's going to come down, like, if the Arab countries all support Infantino, for the most part they are, it's going to come down to the Far East, the countries in Asia, and how they side. And that's going to dictate whether he continues or not.
2: And then the question is, if he's ousted, how much does that change things? And
3: you know that one of the candidates is the current president of CONCACAF.
2: Who's Canadian,
3: yeah,
2: correct?
3: Yeah, who's Canadian, right. And, I mean, I don't know. I that would be a welcome change for me. Not that I'm, you know, because I'm Canadian and part of CONCACAF, but I think that would be appealing for our region.
2: Do you know that guy?
3: I know him, like, on a formal basis. Yeah, right. No, yeah, I don't know him by, like, first name. But,
2: okay. Yeah. You haven't taken him to Albanese?
3: Not him, He and several others might have been seen at Albanese during World Cup.
2: Well, I do think Infantino stepped in it with this deal. I don't know how he ever thought he was going to get away with it. Now, Martin Ziegler, who is the reporter from The Times over in London, who was the one that leaked and broke this story originally, I think arguably should be up for a Pulitzer this year for his reporting on this story.
3: He's been
2: it's
3: very
2: quite
3: good.
2: Remarkable.
3: Yeah.
2: He's been really, really good in uncovering this, I wonder what this story looks like if it hadn't come out the way that it did. What was Infantino's plan on trying to, you know, introduce this concept to the world if he was the one in control of that messaging? And that I find kind of interesting.
3: Yeah, but I think he would have gotten it through and to signature before anybody could have done anything about it. And then it would have been a little bit too late for FIFA as an organization to rescind on the contract that had been signed. And I think that's what irked a lot of people, is that all this was done and, you know, there wasn't a lot of transparency until it got to the point it got to.
2: So I got a question for you. His second in command actually quit or said he turned in his resignation over this, but did he end up staying?
3: No, not a second in command. There, a few people quit, but not a second in command. One of them was an advisor that he had.
2: Ah, okay.
3: Yeah, right.
2: I misunderstood what his level, where
3: his second in command was not happy with him and said some strong words publicly. But I don't believe the general secretary is who it would be resigned.
2: Okay. All right. Well, I guess we'll see how it all goes down. Do you know when the vote is? I don't remember off the top of my head.
3: The vote was next March, I want to say.
2: Okay.
3: Yeah, next spring at some point,
2: He's got a lot of time to get everybody on his side.
3: this is so political, so lots of things are going to happen. Matthias Grafström is the general secretary, but I don't think he has resigned yet. No.
2: All right. Well, I guess he is thinking everybody's a sucker, but thank God for Martin Ziegler for his reporting, because the more I think about it, the more it is quite remarkable what Martin Ziegler accomplished for the football loving world by reporting this early, because I hadn't even thought about the version of events in your way, which is, they signed these contracts and now they can't get out of it. I never even thought about that.
3: At that point, you know, you could have had members of FIFA, like UEFA collectively, just separate. And we would have had, you know, like a big mess, and maybe the World Cup as we know it no longer be the tournament that it is. It would have been divided, and I don't know how fun that would have been.
2: Yikes.
3: Yeah.
2: All right. Well, I'm sure we'll have more about this as the weeks and months go by, but there you go. All right, let's take a break. When we come back, it's time to do predictions of the next Premier League season. Lars, myself, Andy, and Mr. Dixon, who's now the new show Soothsayer, based on his World Cup performance. And we'll start with our predictions for the top seven next on The Kick Around.
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0: This Ticket Ticker brought to you by Mark Spain Real Estate. Cowboys Seahawks preseason tonight from Lumen Field at 7. Running back Jadon Blue on the healthy competition in the running back room.
1: Starts with Devontae. We all know he's the guy. We're all just trying to make each other better. We know we're competing, but we try to help each other, make each other better. There might be something another running back do well in a room that we see on film, and we all enjoy having that competition in the room.
0: Kickoff at 7 from Seattle. Speaking of Seattle, a key piece for the Seahawks, all-pro cornerback Devin Witherspoon has agreed to a four-year, $132 million extension, making him the highest-paid corner in NFL history. And the Rangers dropped game one of a three-game set with the Athletics last night, 8-3. Texas now on a four-game losing streak, three games back of Houston for first and three games under 500. Mackenzie Gore takes the rock against JT Ginn in 8:40. First pitch tonight. That's the Ticket Ticker. I'm Cam LaFada, Sports Radio 96.7 and 1310, The Ticket.
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3: It is that time of year to help those searching to find a club. It's a regular bit on the Kick Around for a long time, and we'll revisit it one more time here in about 35 minutes or so in the next hour here on the Kick Around. Welcome back. Andy and I have returned for season 13. Congratulations, Andy. Lars will be here some point eventually, we hope, if we ever... Lars's got a lot going on over there.
4: He's going to turn into a professional golf pro, isn't he? Like a golf pro is in his...
3: Well, he's got a book deadline he's going to meet, so he's got a lot of work on the book, so... But... four predictions, because it is time once again for our annual, what's the right way to say it? Our annual attempt to make ourselves look stupid,
4: right. Yeah.
3: Which is by making predictions of a Premier League season. If you would say on balance, Andy, is any of us actually any good at this?
4: Lars.
3: Lars has been pretty good at it?
4: Not good. Average.
3: Okay. But better than me? A lot better than
4: yes,
3: me?
4: Yes. The general standings over the last few years when Lars has joined us is Lars first, Andy second, Peter fifth.
3: Okay. Behind behind listener and chat.
4: Yeah,
3: GGP.
4: No, it's because you make some bold predictions and, you know, you try to get a little wacky sometimes with, and I respect that. So, you know, you're just taking some stabs. And yes, last year you did use ChatGPT, which I think Lars and I both beat, which just goes to show you, you know, like, who knows at the end of the day. But this year we're not using ChatGPT, are we?
3: No,
4: because we have our own artificial intelligence on staff now.
3: Yeah, for those who were not regulars for World Cup Kick Around, Michael Dixon, who is now regularly producing the show, participated and ended up being the champion of World Cup predictions. So congratulations, Dixon.
5: Thank you.
3: That means your prize, you get to predict Premier League this year with us.
5: Looking forward to it, and I'm horrified to give these.
4: Since you're our AI, you'll have to talk in some kind of robot voice, though.
5: I don't know if I could do that.
4: Yeah, well, you're going to have to work on it.
5: All right.
3: You have to sound really smart and unbiased and just kind of like
4: robotic,
3: pure.
4: Yeah,
3: robotic.
4: Unemotional,
3: you,
4: like matter of fact.
5: Absolutely no inflection on any word.
4: Right.
5: Okay.
3: Right. Exactly.
4: Work on it, Dixon. No.
3: All right. Okay, well, so here's how I think we should do. First off, this entire Premier League season, I feel like, and is different from any other one that I can think of in the 13 years or previous 12 seasons that we've covered.
4: Yes.
3: If only because of just the insane amount of change and flux in managers, especially at some of the big of clubs that you would consider historically considered to be the big six.
4: Yes, for sure. Five of them, right? Five of the six.
3: Yes.
4: Have essentially a new manager. Some of them started managing towards the end of last season, but for all intents and purposes, five of the six are new. And which kind of makes the prediction thing a little bit, not more difficult, but more fun, I would say, in a way.
3: Okay, yeah. So I think I'm saying correctly, 11 of the 20 Premier League teams have a new manager in their first full Premier League season. Obviously, wow. Carrick at United and De Zerbi at Tottenham were here at the end of last season, but this is their first full trip around the sun with their club. So there are 11 other clubs. I mean, there are nine other clubs in the Premier League who have guys that are just now off getting out of the car and unpacking their bags.
4: Yeah, who had their preseason to figure out what their club was all about. By the way, did you watch any preseason? Because I'm going to announce I didn't watch one single preseason game. Did you?
3: I did watch a few. In fact, this morning I watched Manchester United and AC Milan, which I'll mention here in a few minutes because it was quite entertaining.
4: So my question was, does it influence how you think about or how you approach predictions?
3: Other than the idea that maybe somebody gets injured, that will affect the long term, you know, in a course of a friendly or preseason, somebody gets hurt and that really ends up screwing up the season for that team. No, because you and I both know outcomes or how games are played in the preseason very rarely have any indicator of how a team's going to do one way or the other.
4: Right. I agree. Okay.
3: 100%. So I think the best way to do this, we're going to try this a different style this time in terms of let's go with the top seven places in order from last season. So let's start with Arsenal because I think it's not unfair to say that is by and large almost a universal pick as a repeat champion for this season, correct?
4: Yeah, no, it is because it's the easy pick, right? To pick them as the returning champions, and particularly since five of the other six, the top six clubs have new managers, that leads to uncertainty. And so by default, Arsenal's getting picked to win it all. I don't have them to win it all. Do you?
3: Oh, you do. You do not have them in first place.
4: No, I don't. Oh, just to be a little different. It's kind of a boring pick to me. But
3: yes.
4: I do think there are some points about why they may not repeat. Certainly they have the consistency and their coach is back. I think he's the longest tenured coach, Arteta, right? In the Premier League right now, longest tenured.
3: Yes, I think that's correct, yes.
4: And they were deserving champions last year, so it wasn't like a team that, you know, won it all but didn't deserve to win it all. I think they're a safe pick in the team to beat, but isn't there a little bit of regression from the mean regarding set pieces and if this new rule and officiating is going to be a little bit more strict on set pieces, will that affect them? Perhaps it will. And then where do they find open play goals? They didn't. Well, it was a struggle last year, right? I mean, you can say that it was their set piece dominance that gave them the title. Would you agree with that?
3: I would. I think the thing about Arsenal that's interesting is the addition of Guimaraes from Newcastle, because I think he gives them a different muscle to flex because he's such a progressive passer of the ball, unlike Zubimendi. And I also think it gives them some really good cover if the Declan Rice injury situation drags on or gets worse or whatever with his hamstring nerve issue that he's been dealing with. I do wonder their attempt to get Vinny Jr. to come over failed from Real Madrid.
4: Which shows you that, go ahead, sorry.
3: Well, what I was just going to say, you know, they don't really have, you know, Martinelli is still there, but I think they're trying to, I think there's a good chance Martinelli, I don't think that deal has gone through for him to get moved on. Trossard obviously has been sold, so they're a little light over on that left hand side, especially because the Vinny Jr. deal didn't happen. So maybe another deal it may come into play.
4: You know, a lot of it too depends on Gyökeres finding his way in the second season. I think he will improve over what he did last year. Because you know they're going to have to again find goals from open play. Or improve on their output, offensive output, when they can't rely on set pieces as much. The other part about the set pieces, too, is not just regression to the means. I think other teams are going to be better prepared to defend that as well.
3: Yeah, 100%. And it will not surprise me if the league comes out and says, all right, we're cracking down on this. Now, in terms of, you know, the whole rugby thing that's going on in the box on set pieces, but again, like everything else that happens with rule changes, You'll see them institute it very strictly at the beginning of the season and then forget about it 6 weeks into the season like they did last year. Because remember, last year they were specifically going to crack down on pulling and tugging and holding and all that stuff. And they did it for a couple of weeks and then they just bailed on it.
4: Yeah.
3: And Arsenal capitalized. So, we'll see. That part of it is very TBD. I have Arsenal I have Arsenal repeating as champions, which is a rare thing. Now, Lars also has them repeating as well, although he does so reluctantly because repeating as champions is so rare in the Premier League.
4: It is. It's so hard to repeat.
3: Yeah.
4: The City kind of like the last one to do it a couple times, I guess, right?
3: Now, Dixon, you are the new soothsayer, kick-around soothsayer.
5: Yes.
3: But you're also an Arsenal fan.
5: Yes.
3: I'm curious as to what your prediction is for Arsenal in first place.
5: I have them winning, and I tried every possible way to avoid that, but I just couldn't see a 38-game season unfolding without Arsenal being at the top again.
3: Okay.
4: Homer.
5: Thank you.
3: All right, so last season...
4: just to point out, so City repeated. I mean, they had a four-time champion run, and then they repeated in 17-18 and 18-19. But before that, do you know who the last team to repeat as champions was?
3: It was Manchester United in 08 or 9?
4: Yeah, 08 and 09, exactly.
3: Yeah.
4: It's been a bit.
3: Yeah, it's been a long time. And then even prior to that, it was even more rare. So I think it's only happened, what, 5 times in the history of the Premier League?
4: Other than the United and City's run? Yeah,
3: no,
4: Liverpool
3: in total.
4: Maybe.
3: Yeah, I don't remember the total number. All right, second place last season was Man City. Lars in second place, let's see, where is he? He does show that City repeats in second place. I do not have them in second place, Andy. I will hold on to that for a second. Who do you have coming in second?
4: I have Arsenal in second.
3: You have Arsenal?
4: Yeah. Yeah, because so I didn't pick them to win it. So,
3: I didn't
4: who I picked to the champions. But, you know, if you want to talk about City, I have them fourth.
3: Okay. Yeah, I have City in third. I have a ton of questions about City. Just think about this, not only Maresca, because Maresca is such a hard ass, and I just don't know how that's going to fly with this. But again, he's also a guy that was over there already, so he knows the scene very well, and he obviously was their first choice, so they probably know this. They obviously know this way better than I do. But just think about this outbound list. Silva, Akanji, Ake, Stones, and almost certainly Rodri out.
4: Yeah.
3: From City.
4: That's talent and brain drain if you include Pep as well.
3: Especially when you include Pep. Mm-hmm. And I have a hard time. I mean, I think it's going to be a real season of change for City. And I think there's going to be stretches where they really, really struggle. Elliot Anderson is a huge bonus to this team. And they still have an incredibly talented attacking line. But man, I don't know. I have a hard time thinking.
4: Have them third?
3: I have him third.
4: Yeah. Okay. Yeah. So the what you look at as well when you have a coaching change from a very successful coach to somebody that comes in, or a team that has been successful with a coach and the new guy comes in, is how different are they from a tactical, like a philosophy of tactics point of view? Maresca is not too different, but it still will take a bit for him to be able to get hit. The guys to kind of adapt to him when his predecessor has been there for so long. That's the issue, right? I mean, it has been there so long. It's kind of like replacing Sir Alex, you know?
3: Well, yeah, it's the whole you don't want to be the guy to replace the guy theory, which I really felt strongly about with Klopp and Slot until he won the Premier League.
4: Yeah, because you know why? Slot didn't change much.
3: Right.
4: And then once he started to, like, I don't know, make things more his way, I think that's when they falter a little bit. Anyway, that's another conversation. But where did Lars have City?
3: Lars has City in second.
4: Oh, he does. Okay.
3: Yeah, he does.
4: Because of his boy Haaland, right? Because that's what they have.
3: Yeah.
4: I mean, that's something. That counts for something.
3: Yeah, I have him in third. So, all right, Dixon, who do you have coming in second?
5: I got Manchester United. Finishing
4: Whoa! But where do you have City? Because we're talking. Let's finish on City.
5: Everything you guys said, I fully agree with, and that's why my wacky prediction was: I think City misses Champions League for the first time in basically 15 years.
4: So you have them sixth?
5: Sixth. Yep.
4: Okay.
3: Holy cow!
4: Wow.
3: Okay.
4: So now
3: he is the soothsayer. Yeah. I don't want to question him.
4: Wow. Okay. So he brings up United. He has United. You said United second.
3: He has United coming in second, yes. Now, United were third last season.
4: Yeah. Mm-hmm.
3: I do not have them coming in third.
4: You do not?
3: No, I have them coming in fourth.
4: Okay. You're not going to be happy where I have them, but go ahead. Go ahead, say what
3: The point is that, you know, Carrick came in, he did all the things that we all said, these are the things that need to be corrected that Amorim has gotten dramatically wrong, selfishly, and if you just make these few changes, suddenly your fortunes would change. He did those, and they ended up in third, but he also did it without any cup competition and without any European competition on his calendar and, you know, played the least amount of games a United season in like three generations. So now with Champions League back on the slate and the domestic cups back on, I think it's going to be a tougher ride. Tielemans is a nice addition. Santos is a really interesting addition, but I still think they're missing some pieces. And watching them get walked today.
4: Okay, see,
3: Amorim.
4: Okay, I asked you that question on purpose, and here you are.
3: No.
4: Saying that it is affected the way. Okay.
3: It's not.
4: Okay, all right.
3: No, it was very ironic. It was objectively hilarious to watch them be a loser in Amorim's first win as an AC Milan coach. And they actually scored more goals against United today than they have in the entirety of their preseason, by the way. So it was a very bad performance for United today. But no, it does not affect my feeling about this. I do not have United coming in third. I have them coming in fourth.
4: So, okay. So of the five coaches that are taking over top six clubs, which one has already had time to kind of do his thing and get players more familiar with what he wants and will take less time to kind of get things going at the start of the season? Because points lost at the start of a season, they're worth just as much as points lost
3: at
4: the end of the season, right?
3: So don't tell me. This is
4: so,
3: maybe,
4: no.
3: Is setting up for the greatest Andy.
4: And then Bruno Fernandes, who was the best player in the league last year?
3: It was Bruno. Yeah.
4: And now you've added those two midfielders right behind him?
3: Uh-huh.
4: Dude, this is the year, man. United comes back to greatness.
3: You're the most
4: ridiculous. The glory years are back.
3: Super hexer of all time.
4: I am putting United first because Carrick has the running start on the other guys. And, you know, I didn't want to pick Arsenal.
3: Carter, please play an appropriate drop for that statement there. There's got to be one in the system somewhere.
4: Statement. Is there a drop for genius pick? Because that would be the one.
5: He's looking for one.
3: I just want to make sure.
4: Dixon picked him second, and he's the soothsayer. So I'm not far off, right?
3: You are predicting. I want to just make sure we are all being clear. You are predicting Manchester United win the Premier League this year.
4: Yes.
6: This is idiocracy.
3: That's not your wacky prediction either, is it?
4: No, it's a bold prediction. It's not a wacky prediction. It's a bold, courageous prediction. Because I am brave, unlike all of y'all that picked Arsenal, because, you know, Arsenal, that's boring. It emulates the way they play and what you have to put up with when you watch Arsenal play, which is a lot of bore.
3: I have to bow at your greatness.
4: I think United will be fun to watch. They'll be fun to watch. I think Carrick has been awesome.
3: Okay.
4: They've strengthened up exactly where they needed to. Do you believe in your midfield?
3: No, they haven't. No. They still need another midfielder. They need a left back. They need another center back. And they need somebody else to play up top. They are still not a done product, Andy. They will not win the Premier
4: League
3: this year.
4: Bruno is an elite creator.
3: See, now you've completely cursed him. This is finally the season Bruno breaks down.
4: Yes, this is what happens, though. If Bruno goes down, he is down and out, right?
3: Yeah. For some reason, he played the entirety of the game today. I don't know why.
4: He is done. And in United, they will. This is one of those, they do depend a lot on him teams.
7: But, all right, we're running. Okay, right.
4: I have him first, so yeah.
7: Okay, yep. So in fourth last season was Aston Villa. This is where I have Manchester United. Villa, real quickly, obviously they lose Morgan Rodgers and Tielemans, but they've made a couple of really interesting additions. The Mnzabi, the Swiss kid that scored the three goals for the Switzerland in the World Cup, he joins. Yao Gomez from Wolves. I don't know why they got Garnacho. That may be Unai Emery's greatest project ever, if he can do it. I have Aston Villa coming in fifth this season.
4: I have him coming in seventh, just because I think there's a little bit of regression to the mean, and I think Lars would be proud of me for this, because he said that overperformed last year. Where does he have him coming in?
7: He has them in sixth.
4: Okay, so close to me. Yeah.
7: Yeah. My big thing is I really like Unai Emery. He's one of the few coaches that get to run on some level of consistency, even though he's lost a couple of goal scorers out of his team and leaders in his team. I just think in terms of keeping things consistent, I think that is going to help power them to better than sixth. How about that?
4: Yeah. Okay. They still got Europe to play, right?
7: So yeah, they do have. Yeah, absolutely. Yeah. They do.
4: I'm sorry. Where did Lars have United, by the way?
7: Lars has United in fourth.
4: Fourth, okay.
7: Yes.
4: And then, Dixon, we need Villa from you.
5: Fifth.
4: Okay. Just like Peter. Okay. Okay.
7: Very good. Right. So fifth last year was Liverpool. Mm-hmm. Lars has Liverpool in third, Andy?
4: I disagree. I have them in fifth, just back where they were last year.
7: I have them in sixth.
4: You do? Because of the transition time, right?
7: Yeah. Areola, famously, people forget this. In his first season at Bournemouth, at the beginning of the season, after 10 games, after the first 10 games, they were in 17th place.
4: Yeah, I thought they went 9 without a win. So, yeah.
7: They did go a long time, but after 10 games, the first 10 games of the 23-24 season, they were in 17th place. Everybody thought his reign was over. They ended up going 12th that season, and then every season after that, they always start slowly because of this, what he insists out of his players. He's already talked about the fact that his Liverpool roster isn't fit enough to play his system yet.
4: Yeah. Yeah, yeah. So, this is, you know what it reminds me of? Another coach that came to Liverpool and kind of had to go through this. One Jurgen Klopp.
7: That's not a bad shout.
4: Very similar, yeah. And we had, you know, Liverpool struggle early.
7: Yeah, the question is, how bad is it to begin with, and how long does it take them to kickstart and get into gear? That's really what is, because ultimately, and we'll talk more about this in the next segment, I just think the top half of the table is going to be very, very compressed. I think the roster is still very broken. They still don't have a very clear replacement for Salah on the left-hand side. Lots of questions I still have about Liverpool that I'm sure we'll talk about in detail over the course of the season. Lars, I said, had him in third. Where do you have him, Dixon?
5: I've got him in third, yeah.
7: Third? Oh, you also have him in third.
5: Yes.
7: Okay. You're hopeful. In sixth place last season was Areola's former team, Bournemouth.
4: Yeah.
7: I do not have Bournemouth.

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1: Agree. I don't have them like in danger of getting relegated or anything, but I do think it's going to be a more difficult season. 100%. I don't think Lars had them in there either. Dixon, do you have anybody in that position? And do you have Bournemouth in the top seven?
2: No, I don't. I don't.
1: Okay. And then rounding out the top seven last year was the great story of Sunderland. Again, another one that will play in Europe this year that I think will affect them. I do not have them in the top seven. In fact, I've seen some people predict Sunderland may be a candidate for being right back down towards the relegated group of teams.
3: That sounds extreme, but definitely not. Definitely not top 10 team playing in Europe, thin squad. Expectations are going to be a little bit heightened, you know?
1: Yeah, so I had Liverpool in sixth, in seven. Nobody else has Sunderland. Lars doesn't. Dixon, I don't assume you do either. No? All right, so I had Liverpool in sixth. Andy, who did you have in sixth?
3: I had Spurs.
1: Spurs, okay.
3: $8 zillion spent.
1: Yeah, I have Spurs coming seventh.
3: Is that where Lars had him?
1: Lars has Spurs also in seventh. Okay. Correct. Dixon, where do you have Spurs?
2: Not in the top seven.
3: Okay.
1: Really? Okay. Well, Spurs obviously have spent more than anybody else so far. $230 million on Tonali and Fernandez. Mateus Fernandez, the guy out of West Ham, is a player I really wanted United to buy because I think he's a really good player, and I think he's got a lot of potential. But the price was so high, and I do think Tottenham is overspent on him and Tonali, frankly. Quietly, I think the best buy they may have made was the $70 million they spent on Venheke from Brighton to help fill out their back line.
3: Yeah. Now the Zerbi is, we should talk about that, right?
1: Yeah, he's an interesting character. Can he make it through an entire season there with that front office?
3: And the expectations that they spent so much money that they're gonna expect Europe from him, I think. I really do.
1: Yeah.
3: Even though they finished 17th last year.
1: I would find it hard. I mean, I guess I have him in seventh. I do think there's still a chance that the way everything falls, seventh, I guess, would still be Europe. Yeah, but
3: The way they spent, they might want top five from him. I don't know. You know,
1: the Jed Spence Inter deal, I believe, has gone through, and Romero also is off. So they've made back $70 and $46 million respectively on both those guys. I think Spurs will end up being one of the more interesting stories in a season filled with what feels like an almost endless amount of really interesting stories. Spurs, for me, is one of those that sits probably in the top four or five storylines of the season.
3: Just to see how they go. So we're short on time. You'll probably have to break here, but there's one big top six team we haven't talked about yet, and there's a hole in each of ours top seven with that team probably penciled in there.
1: And who is that, sir?
3: That would be Chelsea.
1: Yeah. I have Chelsea coming in second.
3: Good pick, because I have him coming in third.
1: Okay. Lars has Chelsea coming in fifth. Dixon, where do you have Chelsea?
2: I've got him fourth.
3: Fourth, yeah. Fourth. So, you know, this is a team that could finish second. This is a team that could finish 10th, depending on how things shake out with them. They're young, but they got some experience signings.
1: Well, yeah, I think that's one of the things. I mean, Xabi Alonso is a whole interesting story in itself. The transfer window has been really interesting, going out and getting Morgan Rodgers to play alongside Cole Palmer, but doesn't really seem to address some of the problems the team has elsewhere on the field. You know, we've complained for several seasons in a row that they're just too young and inexperienced, so they go out and get Jordan Henderson and Danny Welbeck to help in those in that way.
3: They have no European football, though. Zero.
1: Yeah, I think that's the other big bonus.
3: Yeah, they
1: don't have to worry about that. So in a season where I think a lot of other teams have a lot of change and a lot of flux and also have other things getting in their way, Chelsea just feels like a team that is set up for success. Also, the other reason why I picked them to come in second, I believe in the history of the Premier League, only five or six times has a new manager come in and led the team to win the Premier League.

0: Chelsea leads in that category of three of those times.
1: Oh, Mourinho, who else?
0: I had this doesn't open matter. Somewhere.
1: Oh, yeah. Go ahead.
0: Yeah, so three times prior to that, they had done this.
1: Yeah.
0: So if anybody's going to walk in Xabi Alonso and have a really successful season, it just felt like to me maybe that's the one.
1: Yeah.
0: So I'm pulling a little bit of a – I'm being a little bit optimistic or adventurous in saying Chelsea will end up second this season.
1: Yeah, well, I had him third, so we're both pretty high on him.
0: All right, we'll write all these down and put them up on the Twitter account so everybody can take note. That's who we have in the top seven across
1: the Wait, Dixon the seventh. We're missing Dixon
0: seventh. Oh, yeah,
1: seventh.
0: Dixon, sorry.
2: My boy's Brighton.
1: Brighton, okay.
0: Whoa, yeah, okay.
1: That's a good pick.
0: Good for you. Yeah. Very good. All right, we'll take a break. We come back. We'll do both who we think gets relegated, any surprises there, and our wacky picks next on the Kick Around.
3: I wasn't fully anticipating this until his agent showed up. Then you're like, oh, wow, they might be doing a deal with Quinnen here.
4: Cowboys training camp continues on right now on the Ticket.
3: Remember in the State of the Union.
5: Yeah, Stephen kind of hinted at
3: Stephen
5: it.
3: Stephen sort of basically laid out the welcome mat.
4: It's a contract extension for Quinnen Williams.
3: You had Quinnen and Kenny together. Now you're looking at, it's like $55 million a year for two defensive tackles.
4: Yeah. Cowboys HSOs are hotter than a blue flame. 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
22: Saturday night preseason football set for tonight at 7. The Cowboys make their preseason debut against the Seahawks from Seattle's Lumen Field. Kickoff at 7. St. Louis Cardinals prospect Joshua Baez making MLB history, hitting 3 home runs in his first 3 career at-bats. The first player ever to hit 3 homers in their MLB debut. And game 6 of a 7-game road trip for the Rangers set for tonight in Sacramento with the Athletics. Rangers just 1-for-4 on the trip thus far. 4 losses in a row now. Mackenzie Gore will take the ball for a first pitch at 8:40. That's the Ticket Ticker. I'm Cam Lofato, Sports Radio 96.7 and 1310 The Ticket.
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0: All right, welcome back to the Kick Around. We have no time to screw around because I lost control of the wheel and we are running incredibly late. So, Andy, let's plug through our relegation candidates and our wacky predictions as quickly as possible, sir.
1: Yes, let's do it fast.
0: All right, so relegation, everybody will just get this off the list here. Lars has stated that the 3 promoted teams, Coventry, Hull, and Ipswich, are back down.
1: Yeah. It's kind of like the pick du jour. That's what people like to do these days because it's so hard to stay when you're the newcomer in the Premier League these days. But I don't want to do that. I want to leave one of those teams up.
0: Okay.
1: And that team is Ipswich. Because I feel Coventry, even though they ran away with a championship last year, their style has to completely change now that they're you know, one of the underdogs in the Premier League, right? They have mm-hmm. to. They're not going to possess like they were able to in championship. They're not going to have the offense that they had. And Ipswich has the experience because they were here a couple years ago. So that's why I picked Ipswich over Coventry to stay.
0: Okay. Who did you have going down with Hull?
1: Well,
0: and
1: I was writing
0: Coventry.
1: A little bit of this Corby thing in Fulham, so I'm like, yeah, Fulham would be great if they're the ones to go down, because then what will Corby do? So yeah, I picked Fulham. You know, they lost right. Marco Silva, the manager, as well, and I don't know.
0: Well, I think, okay, so this is interesting, because I was running along the same line of thinking you were, although with a slight twist on it. I was going to have Coventry stay up for a couple of reasons. One, Frank Lampard is the manager. That seems one. Interesting to me. Haji Wright is on that team.
1: Lampard is one of the reasons I had him also going down. But go ahead.
0: Oh, okay. and I swear I'm remembering this correctly, but at one point in time, I was rooting for Coventry because did Kenny Cooper Jr. have a short stint or was he going to go to Coventry?
1: I don't remember that.
0: From the burn? Because people forget Kenny Cooper Jr. actually was at Manchester United for a very, very brief spell mostly playing for the youth teams and stuff, and then ended up leaving. But I thought if he was going back to England, it was Coventry that he was going to land at. And there was a period of time I was like, okay, that would be cool. But yeah. Maybe I'm remembering.
1: Yeah, maybe. Buzz or maybe there was a rumor going around, yeah.
0: So I have Coventry staying up. I do have Hull and Ipswich going down. But thinking along the same way as my good friend Andy, I, too, have Fulham.
1: Oh, you have Fulham, too?
0: I do. But let me put some thought into this. So Fulham have lost a couple of big names this year. Harry Wilson is no longer with them. He went to Leeds. He scored a ton of very important goals for Fulham last year. Raul Jimenez, his contract went out. And as we mentioned at the beginning of the show, shocked us all by popping up for Wolves again in the championship on Friday. I just don't know if they've made a ton of replacements.
1: They're young, though. I think they lack experienced players. And I was thinking about this towards the end of a season when they're fighting for promotion relegation, right? They're fighting to stay up. I think that experience comes in handy. And this team's super young.
0: It is. Now, here's the big mystery box of Fulham, which is the Arbeloa signing as the manager. Now, obviously, Arbeloa was a great player. His run as the manager at Real Madrid was not successful, obviously, because he got fired. But he has a ton of connections back to Real Madrid. And along with him, he has drugged Cesar Palacios and Gonzalo Garcia, two good young players from Real Madrid to come play. And there's some rumors that he may end up getting a couple of other Real Madrid types to come along with him over there. But I just don't know if Arbeloa in the Premier League by itself is a good idea. There's just so many questions about Fulham. And if you just want to look at the table and you just got to kind of pinpoint at a poke at a team that you think has set itself up for kind of a bonky season, Fulham is the one that kind of checks a lot of those boxes.
1: And what kind of leash does he have as well? Because if things don't get off to a great start, how long does he stay before they make a change? Because they're going to start to panic.
0: Yeah. I mean, you could see a version of this where they're flirting in relegation. He gets fired around the holiday season. And by the end of it, they're in 15th or 16th.
1: Yeah.
0: And I think most people have them finishing somewhere around 15th or 16th.
1: I wonder who the bookmakers picked to be the leading contender to get relegated out of. Not the teams from last year in the Premier League.
0: I don't know. Yeah. Well, let's look that up in the break, or maybe Dixon can look that up.
2: It's Sunderland is
1: Sunderland. Wow, Sunderland. Interesting.
0: Yeah, you know, Sunderland's an interesting one too, just because of the second season bump and the fact that they have Europe kind of burdening them. You could see the season getting out of control pretty quickly for them.
1: Yeah,
0: but. That would be brutal because I really enjoyed watching them last season, and I love Labrice. I think he's been really, really good for them. So, So Andy, I agree. I just had to kind of – I didn't want to pick the three up, three down thing.
1: Yeah.
0: I just didn't want to do that, and plus I think Sunderland really proved a lot of us wrong last year because we all picked Sunderland to go down last year.
1: Yeah.
0: So if one of them will stay up, I'll just run with Coventry for no good reason. I have reasons, but none of them are good. And I'll just, I'll doom Corby and Fulham to the drop.
1: Hey, yep. Dixon, who do you have?
2: I got Hull, Coventry, and Crystal Palace.
1: Oh, Palace. Okay. Yeah. So real quick, Palace and Fulham, where do the odds makers have them with their odds of going down?
2: Kind of a mixed bag, basically right in there behind Sunderland, but not by much.
1: Okay, got it. Okay.
2: And then there's a decent gap between Fulham, Crystal Palace, and the Leeds, Brentford, Newcastle.
1: You have Palace, Hull, I'm sorry, who was your third?
2: Hull, Coventry, and Coventry. Crystal Palace.
1: Got it. Okay.
0: But by the time Friday happens, I will have put my entire, as I do every year. Andy, I don't think you do this, and I don't think Lars does either. I'll publish my total table prediction before it starts on Friday over on Twitter somewhere for everybody.
1: That is
0: so
1: your
0: everybody
1: thing.
0: Everybody can laugh at me.
1: That where you predict thing. Your 12th and 13th place finishers?
0: I do, yes. Yeah, 100%. Newcastle is the other one I've seen several times people flirt with the idea of the drop.
1: Oh, really? No, they won't. I think they're solid mid-table. What do you think?
0: Yeah.
1: Yeah.
0: Yeah, but I could. I mean, dude, they've lost a lot of talent, and they have replaced a lot of it.
1: Yeah, and Eddie Howe's gone as well.
0: Yeah, and they've got a guy who's highly regarded as a manager, but he's a Red Bull guy, and I just, that is a wild story too. Again, in a season filled with great stories, Newcastle is another one of those that I think is going to be fun to watch over the course of the season. We'll talk more about that as we go on. All right, to finish up predictions, it's time for wacky predictions. I told everybody we would hear from Lars, so let's hear Lars himself and his wacky prediction.
3: Hello, everyone. I hope you're having a lovely August so far. As for my wacky prediction, oh man, I mean, Peter is so much better at these than I am. But can I just say, I quite like Nottingham Forest. I know they finished 16th last season. I know they've lost their best midfielder since then. And I know that their owner is, shall we say, a bit of a character. But Oliver Glasner is a really smart guy as the new head coach. Morgan Gibbs-White is still there. They've added a couple of guys I really like. And they have no European competition. So plenty of time for Glasner to work on them on the training ground and set them up and all this sort of stuff. I think Crystal Palace to be the team, in spite of finishing 16th last season, to finish top 8, top 7, even top 6, maybe sneak in there and expose any of these other big clubs if they have a bad season. Nottingham Forest is my sort of outsider pick to do well this year.
0: I like that. That's not a bad one. Dixon, you got a wacky prediction?
2: Yeah, I kind of alluded to it, but I just have this weird feeling about City in the first year post-Pep, and they're going to be outside the top 5.
0: I remember, yes.
1: Not a wacky prediction. I guess it is because of their history.
0: Yeah. That is a wacky prediction.
1: Okay.
0: Andy, do you want to do yours?
1: Sure,
0: you want me
1: I'll
0: to do mine?
1: Yeah, because you always have the wackiest. So mine is Haaland is not going to win the Golden Boot. That's not the wacky prediction. Wacky prediction is, and this is a note to Julian, our very own Julian Eyestone in Brentford, Igor Thiago wins the Golden Boot.
0: Whoa!
1: Yes.
0: That is a Now, we should say wacky predictions aren't things we necessarily think will actually happen. We just think in a wacky world, these may be the things, right? Is that the best way to say it?
1: Yeah, like a far-out prediction.
0: Yes.
1: Unlikely, but could happen.
0: My wacky prediction is that Arsenal will be so dominant this season in winning back-to-back seasons that they will either tie or beat Manchester United's record of winning the league by 19 or more points.
1: Whoa. Is that, that? Yeah, that's wacky. I guess you're doing Dixon a favor here by... but is this more about, you know, places 2 through 6 being so tight and them beating up on each other?
0: Yes, that's 100% what this is. Okay. This is Arsenal just keeps doing Arsenal things, even with the changes, and everybody else just sputtering a lot more. It's kind of like a weird spin on the Leicester 2016 season.
1: It's going to be hard for them to do that when United gets off to such a fast start. And
0: just to repeat, for those who have not heard it, somehow, some way, Andy has done the mental gymnastics to predict that Manchester United win the league this year.
1: This would be their 21st.
0: Yes, it would.
1: 21st. Because they're tied with Liverpool, but United retake that lead.
0: What, Andy, before the day started, what place did you think I was going to predict Liverpool come in? Honestly, seriously.
1: 4th.
0: Okay.
1: I thought you were going to be reasonable. You picked them 6th, friend.
0: 6th, I mean, 6th, yeah. Okay.
1: I think I like it. I like that prediction. By the way, we can talk about next week, Liverpool. I have thoughts, too, about things that could really go bad for that team, so...
0: You are such a Liverpool fan. Always looking at the worst.
1: That's
0: all right, there's all the predictions. We'll write them all down, put them up on the socials so everybody can laugh at us after the fact. Thanks for putting up with us on the predictions part. When we come back, we'll quickly run through our annual repros of how do you find a club next on the Kick Around.
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0: ticket has won 5 Marconi Awards since the last time Jerry and the Cowboys won a Super Bowl. 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
2: I have forgotten to mention tomorrow is the Charity Shield, which is the game, our Community Shield. I don't remember. What do they officially call it? The Community Shield. Sorry. Arsenal and Man City, League Champions versus FA Cup Champions. That game's at 9 o'clock tomorrow, and it is on ESPN, I believe. You'll be able to watch it there.
3: Dixon, you pins and needles for that game?
4: Yeah.
1: That's a huge one.
3: Yeah.
2: Whoever wins it decides it's a major trophy, because they brag about it, right?
3: Yes, exactly. Yes.
2: But I am interested to see Guimaraes in a real game with Arsenal. I'm dying to see how that works out. I think that'll
3: work out well for them.
2: Yeah, probably.
3: Yeah.
2: All right. Now, this week over on The Ticket, one of the big things that happened is that one Corby Davidson announced to the world that he had decided he wanted to get back into soccer and follow a club, but he wanted to do it in kind of the low-key, chill vibe way. He didn't want to pick a team that was always on the brink of having to win games to either stay up or win a championship. He just wanted to kind of float through the whole thing. So he picked Fulham. And then, of course, Andy and I immediately then turn around and claim that they will be victim of the drop this year. But that leads into a whole larger conversation that we get into every year, especially on the heels of a World Cup, about how people who have decided that they really like the sport go about finding their club. And for, how long have we had this? 10 years now, Andy?
3: Yeah, it's been a bit since, not quite when we started, but yeah.
2: Yeah, so over on our website, thekickaround.com, at the very top in the menu, there's a button that says Find a Club. And if you press on that, that will take you to a page that is broken into two halves. The right way of finding a club and the quick way of finding a club. Is that the best way to explain it?
3: What do you mean? What do you mean right versus quick? Like the spin is the quick way?
2: You're talking about
3: the article in general. Yeah, gotcha.
2: There's two. I think you and I have said for a long time, the right way of finding a club is the statement of the club. You don't pick a club. The club picks you.
3: Exactly.
2: You want to explain that a little bit?
3: Well, I think it's just, it happens organically. You just will know when you are attracted to a club. I mean, you have to watch perhaps a little bit of soccer, or you come across a club for a certain reason. Maybe your ancestors are from a certain city in Europe and you find out that club is a famous club or something, and so you start following that club. And then I think you have to care about that club in some ways, in a way, and that happens organically. You can't force it, right?
2: Yeah. 100%. And this year, it's one of the big problems is a lot of people started watching, fell in love with Erling Haaland and said, I want to follow his club, only to find out he plays for one of the best clubs. And now they're battling between following Erling Haaland and getting stuck and being labeled a bandwagoner because now they're a Man City fan.
3: I would be okay with that. Because they're not following City because City's won a bunch of championships. They fell in love with Erling Haaland during the World Cup. And they now want to follow him on a week-to-week basis, so they just, they become City fan. It happens a lot in the sport. People become fans of clubs for that reason. It often happens, not just here in the U.S., just all over the world.
2: Yeah, it could be, like the way the shirts look, you love a player in FIFA or a team that you play in a video game kind of thing.
3: You're a fan of Ricardo Pepi because he's from here and he plays for a certain team.
2: So now go follow PSV. By the way, Pepe scored a really nice goal today for PSV.
3: Nice.
2: There's a whole bunch of like organic ways of going about it. But because Andy and I immediately recognized that people aren't patient and they want a club now, we came up with the Supreme Wheel of Allegiance, which initially was just one wheel with the Premier League on it. You spin it once and only once. It's on our website. If you spin it more than once, you're judged and you're a terrible person. But spin it one time, and whoever it gives you, that's the club that you then have to follow. Watch their games, buy their shirt. And then over the years, we've added the wheel for the Bundesliga, La Liga, Serie A, and also MLS. Although if you live in Dallas, FC Dallas should be your club. If you're looking for an MLS team, you'll have other options here in the next year or so for other American leagues. So those are all over on the website. They're free to use. They're fun to play. Spinning the wheel is a cheap way out. Watch games. Let your club find you. Is that the best way to say it,
3: Andy?
2: Yes,
3: of course. And I'm often asked, do we have to just have one favorite team? Because soccer is unique. There are pro leagues around the world. It's okay to have your favorite team from Spain for La Liga, and it's okay to have your favorite team in the EPL and your favorite team in MLS. That's all good.
2: I've had been told many times people go to the page and they spin each wheel once and they end up with six new teams to follow.
3: It's like your favorite NCAA, like college football team, and you have your favorite NFL team. Both are football teams, just different concepts. So,
2: yes. So go to the website, thekickaround.com, click on the find a club part, read everything that's in there. In fact, Bob Sturm today updated his Substack with his whole thoughts and theories about finding a club, which very much track with ours, and I highly, highly recommend that. We wish Corby the best of luck with Fulham, although he picked Spurs 10 years ago.
3: Yeah. So. Is he going back to that, by the way? Has it been a recent development with that?
2: With Spurs?
3: Yeah. Isn't he saying, okay, maybe I am Spurs after all, or no? Or he's denying this?
2: I have not talked to him about it. Okay. I've not heard any reaction from Corby being pointed out that Corby actually picked Spurs 10 years ago only change his allegiance this week.
3: All right.
2: Maybe there's a 10-year limit that I'm unaware of in the allegiance rules or something like that. I don't know. All right. We're incredibly late. We've got to go. This is all my bad. I'm going to be docked and fined. We'll take our final break. We'll come back and we'll do the dribble next on the Kick Around.
4: I was playing dominoes.
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0: Dallas and Seattle tonight in some Saturday night primetime preseason action. First of three preseason games for Dallas. Quarterback Savon Rell Jr. should get some looks tonight after turning heads in training camp. Coach Brian Schottenheimer says the 25-year-old is looking pretty confident.
1: And I think he's learning the techniques to the point where he's trying to master them. I like the way CP and Derek Ansley say he runs the coaching. Like, he wants to be coached. He's the first guy in the room and asking good questions, and there's no mistaking why he's playing with more confidence now than he was last year.
0: Kickoff at 7, and the Rangers will turn to Mackenzie Gore tonight in Sacramento to try to break their four-game losing streak. An 8:40 first pitch against JT Ginn and the Athletics. Listen to Rangers Ranch after the kick around today to get you up to speed. That's the Ticket Ticker. I'm Cam LaFada, Sports Radio 96.7 and 1310 The Ticket.
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3: All right. Well, feel like this has been a somewhat successful start to a new season of the kick around, Andrew.
4: Did you reveal finally why or what you had surgery for? Oh, yeah, it was revealed. That's right. Carter got nailed it.
3: Carter got it right. Yeah, I had ankle surgery. Yep. Yes. Yeah. It's just, you really, well, congratulations, Carter. I don't know how you guessed my ankle, but it's just more of a beating than anything else. I don't recommend it to anybody.
4: Okay, duly noted. Stay away from ankle surgery.
3: Yes. Okay. I've got all the accoutrements helping me get around the house. I feel like I'm 80 million years old.
4: I like that word.
3: Yeah, I've got a walker. I've got a trike. I've got crutches. The whole bit. Because I can't put any weight on my leg for like 6 weeks.
4: What do you do? Just lay around the house and,
3: dude, you got to relearn to wipe your own fanny. It's not fun. Let me put it that way. Right. It's not fun. To finish up the show real quick, let's just run through some things to discuss. First off, obviously, I thought this was a bit interesting. Messi's father passed away. Was it last week? Yeah, last week. Mm-hmm. And it took him a few days, but he finally put out a statement about the passing of his father, which I don't think was wholly unexpected. Wasn't his dad sick in the lead up to the World Cup or something?
4: He was, but not a lot about it was disclosed, because I think they didn't want all that attention on Messi, because he was about to play in the World Cup.
3: Well, he did pass away. He passed away, and Messi put out a statement. And in the statement, he admits that it has given him reason to recalculate how much longer he's going to play.
4: Yeah. Which he just suddenly signed an extension, right?
3: That sound you heard slamming shut was Jorge Mas's sphincter.
4: Yeah,
3: And the new owner of Inter Miami.
4: Yeah, the new commissioner. Yeah. Which we haven't talked about, but MLS just voted for a new commission, right? I mean, this was planned that Garber would step down and he'd be replaced.
3: Are you happy with the guy?
4: Yeah, I mean, I don't know him. I am in that he's the candidate that looks like he'll be more aggressive to develop the talent on the field a little bit more, right, than the other guy maybe.
3: Yeah, not to quickly move away from the Messi thing too fast, but it was between a guy who was a former owner at LAFC or part of the ownership group who was very much into being aggressive into changing playoff or payment structure, as Andy said, payment structure, roster rules, to put it easily, and another guy who had a ton of experience in media,
4: right,
3: which a lot of people pointed out to, which is really the big thing everybody should be worried about, which is their next big media deal.
4: Yeah, and I mean, it's not getting away from Messi, because the whole Messi thing ties into this. It's like,
3: does
4: Messi not continue? Because that, I think the league needs him still right now. I mean, it does bring a lot of attention to the league and eyeballs as well.
3: Yeah, the league can sign all of the Lewandowskis and Thomas Muellers and Sons they want. All of those guys combined aren't Messi, singularly by himself.
4: By the way, Lewandowski has been scoring quite a few goals.
3: Yes, yes. Which leads into this whole thing, which, again, for all of its foibles, MLS's handling of what it was coming out of the World Cup continues to baffle all of us, that somehow they I think Garber tries to make the case that the way that they have managed the league coming out of the World Cup is exactly as planned. But I think that's a lot of spin on really largely missed opportunity for things that they knew well in advance and should have done a better job of positioning itself to make these changes in effect. The biggest one obviously being launching a FIFA-aligned calendar coming out of the World Cup. And now essentially what we're dealing with is three half seasons before they get to that.
4: Had it gone that way, though, they would have come out of World Cup and started the new season right away. Is that how it would have shaken
3: out? Yes. Yeah, okay. Just like everybody else's league. It would have been and I think a lot of excitement and talk would have been generated out of it. And I've been asked a lot, well, why didn't they do that? And a lot of it dates to the reality that for an American league to play in that calendar is going to require a lot of the participating markets to set themselves up for success in terms of how they manage winter weather, meaning they have to have indoor facilities to practice in.
4: Yeah, they had to make consent. And ultimately, it came down to a negotiation between those owners that wanted to change and those that resisted because of weather issues. Those that resisted got some concessions on things. You know, it was all very political. And
3: yes,
4: until everybody was happy on the same page and they all voted in favor of it. And it just took a year.
3: And then of course what that meant was is here they are and they're not even playing league games. They're playing this League Cup, which is them and Liga MX. And FC Dallas found itself in a really interesting position this week where they were playing a decisive game, third game of their group against Toluca, which, by the way, has been one of the best teams in Mexico for the last season or so now. They're really, really good, and they've got a really cool scene down there in that stadium, which is also at elevation.
4: Highest elevation in Mexico, by the way.
3: Yeah, and Dallas had to go down there and get a result against a team that is just objectively better than they are, and it didn't happen. But I did find it interesting that Dallas as a club, as an MLS club, was playing a game that a lot of people were in a tournament that a lot of people were apathetic about and don't care about or think is meaningless or is a joke, while also at the same time, if you're being objective about it, was one of the most interesting and compelling and challenging games in that club's entire history.
4: Yeah, the game itself against Toluca, you mean specifically
3: the game,
4: that game?
3: Yes, that specifically that game was a really interesting opportunity because Dallas just never finds itself, and it's so rarely in its 30-something years has found itself in an opportunity like this. I just thought that was interesting this week.
4: Because we should point out that the top three teams that finish in the top three in this tournament do get automatic qualification to the CONCACAF Champions Cup. You know, the equivalent of Champions League, which, you know, it's not a big deal. But, I mean, I think it's kind of cool. And I think any club in MLS wants to play in that tournament these days.
3: Yeah. And so the quarterfinals will go off. It's an MLS team versus a Liga MX team all the way through. We'll see how it all pairs out at the end of the day. Lots of fun over there. Speaking of Mexico and things like that, since we last talked, Atletico Dallas, which is launching at the beginning of the USL Championship season next year, have signed Chicharito. I was included as part of his presentation down at Southside a couple
4: they
3: Fridays
4: presented
3: ago.
4: You as well?
3: They did not present me.
4: Oh,
3: no,
4: I thought
3: no.
4: That's what you meant.
3: And that was a lot of fun. We'll talk more about this in the coming weeks and stuff.
4: Is that why you had ankle surgery? You fell off the stage?
3: I did. Yeah, okay. He two-footed me.
4: Okay.
3: Chicharito is a signing for Atletico Dallas is a no-brainer. But for those who are like, well, why doesn't Dallas do something like that? Or FC Dallas do something like that? That's a completely different story. They're two completely diametrically opposite situations. If FC Dallas had signed Chicharito, people would still be laughing at them for doing that. But for Atletico Dallas, it makes 100% sense.
4: Yeah, this is a marketing community outreach type signing. I mean, on the field, I don't know how much impact Chicharito is going to have in that league. You know, he's already, he hasn't played in almost a year or something like that.
3: More than that. Yeah. More than that. Yeah. He hasn't been, he has not played regularly since he last played for the Galaxy in 22.
4: Yeah. Okay. So that's been a bit. And he went to Mexico, didn't do well. But I think I agree. I mean, I think for Atletico to for name recognition, branding in the city, and you know, that their marketing, a lot of it is very apparent that they're going after the Hispanic market, the Mexican American market in Dallas, and I think Chicharito is a name everybody in that community can identify with. For FC Dallas, it's all about winning games, right? And
3: yep.
4: That just wouldn't lead to winning games. So.
3: And before we go, I just want to remind everybody, because tonight is the start of season 3 of Dallas Trinity, which is our local professional women's soccer club, which also plays at the Cotton Bowl. They kick off at 7:30 tonight. By the way, since we last talked, Dallas Trinity has been merged into Atletico Dallas. That's a whole other thing I don't want to get bogged down into. But I highly recommend everybody go give this a chance. It is a professional women's soccer team here in Dallas in the urban core at a stadium that also has a mass transit option, affordable ticket prices, local young talent, and local ownership. All of it is there for all of you that have been clamoring for something like this. Go support that team. Season 3 starts tonight at the Cotton Bowl at 7:30.
4: They also have a shortened season, by the way. I think it's 14 games that they'll play before they change their calendar to identify, to mirror what the NWSL does, which is the opposite of what MLS will be doing, ironically.
3: Yeah, they're flipping back to the other calendar. Yeah, they are, right. Yeah. 100%. Yeah. Okay, hit the end theme, dear Carter. Very good. Thank you. All right. Guys, I think we did this as best we could. I appreciate everybody being patient and helping me out pull this off remotely. I plan on being back in studio next week.
4: Come back, Peter.
3: Hemorrhoid surgery is a bitch. So anyway, thanks so much, everybody. Thanks to Lars for throwing in all of his predictions, and we will post those over on the socials here in the next hour or so over on all of those things if you follow those deals. I would like to thank Mr. Cam LaFada for tickers. I'd like to thank Carter for doing his bit. Dixon and Andy, P1s, we love and adore you. Get stuck in, win your 50s.
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1: Season, which we had to rip them.
2: Oh.
1: We had to rip them for that first San Francisco game.
2: I didn't mind missing that. I did watch that when we were out there in California because it actually was at a decent time to watch it.
1: Unlike, I bet it was.
2: Unlike the games we've been watching this week that are starting at 9 o'clock at night. I think Bob, I wanted to talk about this. Bob talked about this the other day. Do we have to have divisions in baseball? Can we go back to the two? Like, instead of having, you just have the American League versus the National League and the top six teams from both sides get into the playoffs?
1: Or you could just change it up where you don't have central time zones with the West. But I don't know. There's only so many West teams, I guess.
2: Yeah.
1: And mountain times. So it's kind of tough. You'd only have to have like one West division. To have two West divisions, somebody's drawing the short stick, and unfortunately that's always the central time zone.
2: Yeah, the Astros and the Rangers are the ones who draw the shortest stick. I mean, it's not like the Marlins having to fly to Seattle for a series or vice versa, but
1: for viewing purposes, it's not great for the viewer.
2: It's bad for the fan base, especially since you play 6 to 7 games against the Mariners, against the Angels, and against the A's.
1: Right, yeah, they're all in California or
2: yeah,
1: West
2: in California.
1: Coast.
2: California doesn't make the Angels. I don't know if you remember this, but it used to be back in the day before the Astros became part of the West, the AL West. The Angels and the Rangers were big rivals.
1: Oh yeah, no, they were very much on my radar.
2: And they would, when the schedules were being made and stuff, they wouldn't acquiesce and say, "Hey, we can do a getaway game." Instead, the Angels would say, nope, you still got to play at 9 o'clock instead of playing at 1 o'clock.
1: Yes, feel like they never have a day game in Anaheim.
2: No,
1: ever.
2: Ever.
1: And the only thing about it, I guess this week, is at least they go to Sacramento. So you're not having to change time zones and lose another hour or something. But, yeah, it's a pain going out there.
2: Yeah.
1: I'm sure the players hate it.
2: I'm sure they do. And I think there's still a lot of animosity between the two squads, too. Like, I know Zach Neto does not like the Rangers and vice versa. I think most of the Rangers staff can't stand him.
1: It's kind of crazy how they've just fallen off so hard. Like, they were the team of the West for the better part of a decade, if not more. And, boy, the last,
2: since they got,
1: I'm gonna call it 12, 13 years.
2: Since they got one of the best players in baseball history on their roster, they have been just a joke of a franchise.
1: And finally, yeah, let's just start with the Angels because Mike Trout's only played in 3 playoff games his entire career.
2: Yeah.
1: That was 2014. They got swept, I think, by the Royals in their journey to their first World Series run. And it's just been a whole lot of nothing since. Ohtani comes, he leaves. You had two of the best players we'll ever see at the same time, on the same team, in their prime.
2: Now, I will give them, they did think that they were adding to those two when they brought in Anthony Rendon. They didn't realize that he had no desire to actually play baseball anymore.
1: Boy.
2: Just to collect a paycheck.
1: The worst contract in sports.
2: But they tried. I mean, they really did try. And they tried when they brought Josh Hamilton in. They were trying to bolster their roster.
1: Oh, yeah, they were spending money.
2: Yeah. But they've never spent the money smartly.
1: But now they've gone the overcorrection, right? They were like, okay, we spent all this money, it didn't work out, so we're not going to spend money on those guys anymore. Let's try to draft, and now they can't do that either. And they have no pitching. They haven't had pitching in forever.
2: And they actually had someone that was making chicken salad out of what they had, and they just fired him.
1: Yeah.
2: I mean, say what you will, but the pitching staff that Mike Maddox inherited when he got hired with the Angels was not very good at all.
1: No, he had really nothing to work with. It's a bad roster, and they traded their best pitcher to Toronto, so that makes it even worse. But you know what? It doesn't matter against the Rangers.
2: No, against the Rangers, they all look like they can earn a Cy Young this season. We saw Clausen come in and get his first win in 4 tries. Part of that was because Allstrom

0: and just fell apart. Ahlstrom gets a nice article written about him by Evan Grant about how great he's been.
1: Yeah, I saw that.
0: And then the next time out, he just gets lit up, doesn't even goes barely a third of an inning.
1: Yeah, his first run's given up in about a month. He had been on such a good roll. But ultimately, you don't get the series win in Anaheim. You know,
0: nope. One
1: you have to get. I don't care if it's two, three, four, seven games. You got to win the series. You don't. And your offense just doesn't show up.
0: Yeah.
1: Because you score four in game one, but three of those were in extra innings.
0: Yeah,
1: so you really had
0: inning. One
1: run in nine innings. Then you score two and two. And it even goes back to the Baltimore series. If we just want to clump it all together, you win 2-1. You won 5-1, but three of those were in the last at bat on a Corey Seager two-out homer. So you had two runs through 8 2/3 there.
0: Then we had the rocker meltdown in the first couple innings.
1: And then, the third game, you're out of it before you even have a chance.
0: I'm going to take the blame on that one because that was my sixth and final game to attend this season. So, and I knew going in that we were probably going to lose because I was in the house, and I still went. So that's my fault. I want to apologize to all my fans out there. Sally, me, we're just really sorry about bringing that L home.
1: Yeah, it was 5-0, and the Rangers had sent three guys to the plate.
0: Yeah, it was bad. Pete Alonso, man. And you know what? It was actually kind of cool in that game because Jordan Montgomery came out and got to pitch for the first time in a year and a half.
1: Yeah, might as well have been that game.
0: Yeah, it was a good game to get knock the rust off. He did give up a long ball to Alonso over the left center field wall, but it was just an all-around bad game. They were out of it before they were even close to taking their first.
2: But, man, I don't know.
1: They worked their way back into it with the Nemo three-run homer. It's 5-3, and then Jordan Montgomery caught the disease that every Rangers bullpen pitcher has had this year where you give it back immediately. And nobody's immune to it, it seems, this year. So you were right back in it. You were back in it for about a third of an inning.
3: I have them.
1: And Alonso, the second home run he hit, I think the second one was off Montgomery. I can't remember exactly.
0: Yeah, the second one was off Montgomery. The first one was off the foul pole.
1: That's right. So, yeah, it was the Montgomery one. It was a changeup. It was high, but it was definitely off the plate. But the fact that it was high, Alonso was able to get out, get it.
2: I have him third.
1: Wasn't the worst pitch in the world, not one you want to leave up. But it was definitely off the plate, and Alonso still crushed it. And into the visitor bullpen, which is not an easy task for hitters in that ballpark. But they did get two wins thanks to the pitching in the other game. So they got a big series win, but you just can't go to Anaheim and drop games like that with the offense in a hitter's park.
2: And they actually scored more goals against United today than they have.
0: They've got nothing going. They've got nothing to play for except for the
4: I asked you that question.
2: I still think they're missing some pieces.
0: Just the whole team itself. It's just like... They walk into the city of LA.
2: Six. Holy cow.
1: Wow.
2: Okay.
0: And they just forget to bring their bats.
1: Seager had some good hits. He had a double and a homer.
2: Change.
1: In the third game.
2: Now with Champions League, Keenan's is a nice addition.
1: Ultimately, it's the little things that got him this week in some of his losses. Because the Angels, we talked about the first couple times they played. You got to watch out for the long ball. Got to watch out for the long ball.
2: It was very ironic. It was objectively hilarious.
1: Joe Adell's no longer there. So it's kind of just the Mike Trout show. Neto didn't kill him. But
2: setting up for the greatest.
1: A few sacrifice punts. They had a double steal at one point. They were doing all the little things right. It seemed like there were a ton of wild pitches again.
0: Yeah,
1: which is really eating this team up. And then even going to the Baltimore, the little things. Rocker doesn't cover first base in the first inning.
0: Yeah,
1: that kills him, and that the game's maybe completely different.
0: If he goes over and covers that base in the third Baltimore game, they're out of that inning, and they don't get the five runs.
1: Right.
0: Because that
1: completely different
0: they got
1: game.
0: The five. They got three runs after that play.
1: Just so frustrating. Yeah. It's so frustrating watching the little things like that go by the wayside. And I mean, the Angels are playing small ball against you and winning, and that's how you win a couple games by a run or win late. No, and then you also pitch to Mike Trout every time with guys on when you don't really have to. It's like make somebody else beat you that's not Mike Trout.
0: It's you're listening to Rangers Ranch here on 96.7, 1310, The Ticket. That's Tip Sheet. I'm Killer. We're talking about the week that was for your Texas Rangers and how frustrating it is right now to be a Rangers fan because even though they are winning, the bunkmates down south are still winning, and when we lose, they lose. So that's kind of nice.
1: Yeah, things have kind of stayed pat for the most part, except for Seattle. They're on a big losing streak.
0: Yeah.
1: But for the Astros, yeah, they're not really gaining any ground, and the Rangers somehow still hold on to the final wild card spot.
0: Yeah,
1: in a wild wild card race.
0: Yeah, the American League wild card race is crazy. And the thing is, even if the Rangers take over the Astros, the Astros are still in the playoffs too at this point in time. So it's
1: They would play each other. Which would be incredible.
0: It'd be
1: incredible on many counts. One, just to have them play each other, but two, that they actually both made the playoffs.
0: Yes.
1: In itself.
0: And I think that would be one of the go-to series to watch, because both teams hate each other. Both cities hate each other. The franchises are both stuck in mediocrity. The Rangers a little bit more than the Astros, but if you look at their rosters, they match up pretty well when both are healthy. It's just getting both healthy is the issue.
1: Okay, speaking of that, I do want to mention this, because if the Rangers lineup was healthy and everybody was in their defensive spots, at the beginning of the year, Josh Smith was going to be your second baseman.
0: Yeah.
1: Now, quickly that changed to where Ezekiel Duran was going to be in that spot. So I went and looked up how many games Duran has played at second base, which is the position he should be playing. 23 games, which is the fourth most, if you just count all outfield positions combined.
0: Yeah.
1: Outfield, he's played 28 games. Third base, 33. Shortstop, 47.
0: Oh, my God.
1: He's barely played second base, and that should be his primary position. So when we were talking about All-Star and all the second basemen, well, I guess he really hadn't played second base this year, has he?
0: He's been a super utility
1: player. It's great.
0: What he is.
1: It's just not what you want to see, because you want everybody in there. Mm-hmm. And, you know, we'll touch on some of these here in a minute, some other injuries. But, yeah, it's just funny you bring that up. I looked that up today. Duran just can't get at second base because injuries.
0: And it doesn't look like it's going to get any better anytime soon on that front. Looks like we're going to have Nicky Lopez playing at second base.
1: I've accepted my fate.
0: Now, he did get on a couple times last night. Now, one of them was hit by a pitch the other night.
1: He's one of many that are struggling right now.
0: Yeah.
1: One of many.
0: But honestly, in his defense, he came in at the Mendoza line average for a hitter. He's a 200 hitter.
1: Oh, yeah. He's way exceeded expectations.
2: For Atletico Dallas,
0: done what he has done. He's a defensive specialist, and instead of being just that, he's had to actually bring his bat to the ballpark. But the fact that the Rangers have struggled so badly in Anaheim, hopefully this weekend in Sacramento they can pick something up out of this, because otherwise this road trip is a disaster.
1: Oh, yeah, and the whole month could be.
0: Yeah.
1: Because there's more games to be had way down the road for the rest of the month, and a month you have to have, because you're already behind. And I still believe it. I think they have to be in first place at the end of the month to win the division.
0: Yeah, they have to be. Now, the good thing is, after this Anaheim series, they only have 3 more games against the Angels.
1: Yeah, and at least it's here.
0: Yeah,
1: I guess that's good.
0: They play better at home than they do in Anaheim.
1: They did win the series earlier this year at home against them, but it's still kinda frustrating.
0: Yeah,
1: I mean, they're so bad. They're such a bad team, and to not be able to score any amount of runs against them in any quantity is just frustrating. Yeah.
0: So coming up next on the Rangers Ranch, we're going to talk about the injury list and what your Rangers are dealing with off the field and on the field here on Rangers Ranch.
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7: Welcome back to Rangers Ranch. We're going to dive right in, Tyler, and talk about the injury list and talk a little about the direction of this team in this segment. First, let's go through some of the guys who are hurt. You got Jack Leiter making a start Thursday down at Round Rock. There's been speculation of what he might do when he comes back because they don't know if they want to put him in back into the rotation or make him a bullpen piece.
8: It might be dependent, too, on what Cody Bradford does.
7: Yeah.
8: Because he's only two starts in, right? So it's not a large sample size. Yeah. How is he going to respond? How's his arm feel? You know, he had the one bad inning, but it's really just one bad inning so far. So far, so good for him. But if things progress south, then maybe he's a bullpen option because he's been out of the bullpen, too. So, yeah, plenty of options right now, and that's, you know, we'll see when Leiter gets back, and it's always an if with this team, if somebody comes back or when.
7: You've got Jacob Junis, who's done a bullpen session on Tuesday and looks like he's going to do another one, and everything's progressing good for him. So there's a good chance he comes back into your rotation in the bullpen here really quick. Nathan Eovaldi hit the IL list. And it's the same thing that he was going through last year, but they don't think it's as severe. So a few days off, they think will help him out. But that being said, they thought last year it wasn't serious injury, and he ended up missing the rest of the season.
8: Yeah, and it cost him his chance at a possible Cy Young. Would he have won it? I don't know. But it would have been really close.
7: Yeah.
8: It would have been a much closer vote than what the votes ended up being as Skubal won it again. But yeah, with 6 weeks left, you just never know. Yeah. You just never know, and he's aging. Like you said, he missed all last September, so
7: he's 37 years old now.
8: Who knows?
7: You got to be careful with him because you still have him for next season.
8: Especially when it's your elbow, man. Those elbows are nothing to play with.
7: No, Josh Young is nowhere near ready to even start doing baseball, like running.
8: This
7: swinging,
8: one, I just don't understand. Don't understand how we've gotten to this point with it where we have no timetable, really.
7: Yeah.
8: It's been 2 weeks, 3 weeks. It feels like forever.
7: Weeks. Yeah.
8: It honestly feels like forever. And what was shocker, the Rangers said, hopefully the minimum amount of time. It's turned into a maximum amount of time and then some.
7: Then on the catching front, you have Danny Jansen, who's down in Round Rock, rehabbing, getting his forearm is back in better shape. He still can't make a throw to second base to throw somebody out, but maybe he can help your offense a little bit.
8: I don't know if it could hurt, which I didn't think I'd be saying this year.
7: Him and his 180 average before he went on the IL.
8: Yeah, somehow that's better than wins. But
7: Higashioka has also started throwing, so there's some progress on the catching front. It just depends on what you want to do. Because Diaz is holding the fort down pretty well, I think. Wins could be replaced easily. I don't know if I would actually take Diaz off this roster, though, because I think he's done a pretty good job.
8: I mean, he's got to be, what, the most games caught or close to at this point.
7: I think it's between him and Higgy.
8: Yeah, so, I mean, I don't see why you wouldn't. Plus, he's been the most consistent bat. I mean, he's had a couple pass balls that I really needed him to catch. There's been a couple wild pitches that I really need blocked, but right now you're just kind of stuck between a rock and a hard place.
7: Yeah.
8: I mean, you're four or five catchers deep if you want to include Ohapi in there. You know, that's just where they are this year.
7: Yeah, and then you've got Robert Garcia has actually started throwing off the mound. So there's another left-hander. He's possibly the one that could get up the fastest since he only has to be able to pitch one inning. But can you really trust him to pitch that one inning?
8: I don't know.
7: Yeah.
8: I don't know. Not late in the game.
7: No.
8: Definitely not late in the game.
7: Don't want to put any real pressure on him. Don't make him a closer.
8: No. No, I think he's safe there this year.
7: Yeah, I think that situation is taken care of. But I wanted to talk about, you brought this stat up the other day on Wednesday when I was filling in for Travis, that how the Rangers, as of Wednesday, were a perfect 500 team over 2.5 years.
8: It's pretty incredible.
7: It's got to be incredible. One of the, I mean, if anything shows that you're just mediocre, it's that. And that the
8: 26
7: team has,
8: straight months, 26 months of this.
7: We're all grateful for 2023. We're all excited. We all still wear our t-shirts and our hoodies and our hats. We have our replica rings in our collections. We've got the pennants. We're super excited. We can always still point back and say, we got it. But since then, this team has really not done anything.
8: It's just been as mediocre gets, whatever your version of mid, mediocre, meh. That is this franchise since 2024.
7: Yeah. I was actually thinking about this earlier this morning, about how this franchise has never really committed to doing any one real direction. And when they've kind of started to do something, they've bailed out of it really fast. They've never done a full strip down and rebuild like the Astros did, like kind of like what the Pirates have done. Like all these teams have gone and like the White Sox. I mean, the White Sox are a great example, especially this season, because they're leading the Central, but they stripped it down and they knew that they were going to suffer for 5 or 6 years.
8: And when you do that, you know you kind of have to hit lightning in a bottle with some players. You know, you can have all the high draft picks you want. That's great, right? That's what the Astros did.
7: Yeah.
8: Tons of top draft picks, and they did pan out. But they make the trade for Alvarez from the Dodgers when he's just a teenager, right? Mm-hmm. You can't project that one out. You can hope, but something like that. And then the White Sox have hit on a couple rookies this year, have been absolutely huge. The Braves, when they stripped it down 10 years ago, they traded Shelby Miller for Dansby Swanson.
7: Yeah.
8: Like, they somehow fleeced the Diamondbacks into that one, so that's a huge get. And then you make, you know, you get a Ronald Acuna signing and stuff like that. And, yeah, they've never even tried to strip it down, really. And they've kind of, I guess you could say they've gone for it a few times, right, with some big signings, all the way back to the A-Rod signing. They've at least tried to spend money, so that's somewhat trying to win. But, yeah, they've never completely just said, we need to start over. We need to start from scratch.
7: Yeah. The team, if you look at it, they're, other than Sebastian Walcott, they've got nothing of desire that anybody else wants in their minor league system. There's nobody that they're really looking at thinking, oh, man, that's a guy I want. If you look at their last few first-round draft picks, and this year they took a pitcher, which is okay. Last year they took Gavin Fine, and they turned him into Mackenzie Gore, him and, like, four friends.
8: Mm-hmm.
7: And now Fine is one of the top prospects in the national system. And so you're like, okay, well, they can draft a first-round draft pick because they – Malcolm Moore is probably a year and a half away from making his debut as the Texas Rangers catcher. Then you have Lankford, Rocker, Leiter. A couple of years past that, was it 2018 or 2019? That's when they drafted Young.
8: Mm-hmm.
7: So a lot of the talent that they've drafted in their first rounds has made it to the major team, major league roster. But of everybody else, the free agent signings and stuff like that, there's nothing that's really popping out that's making. Evan Carter is a platoon player at this point in his career, but he was like the fifth round pick in 2020 when they only had five rounds. So the fact is that this team, there's no real direction of what they're doing. And it starts at the top with CY. We give them a lot of credit for 2023. But since then, like, what have they produced for this team?
8: Right, and those are all of his decisions.
7: Yeah.
8: Since then.
7: Some of the trades that they've made, yes, you want to keep the window open because it is kind of open, but it's right now being held up by a really shaky, thin twig that's about to just snap. And you've got so much weight on that window that's just going to bring it down with players that are – basically on the verge of not being in their prime anymore, that are older, that have massive contracts that are just a major albatross on you because you can't move them. We saw that at the trade deadline. You wanted to move Jacob deGrom, and he was wanted by your Braves.
8: Mm-hmm.
7: But he didn't want to leave here because, as the great Sean Bass of the Sweet Spot says, they like driving their trucks. They like not having any pressure on them.
8: Right, and it's also a tough decision to make in a 24-hour window.
7: Yeah.
8: If it came down to just that day itself, you know, most guys are not just going to want to up and leave for a couple months or, you know, and then figure it out in the offseason. That's a lot of those moves are in the offseason. And to your point, a couple points, the future window or windows of this team really do hinge on those three guys that you mentioned, Langford, Leiter, and Rocker, because those were your top draft picks. That was your accidental rebuild because you got such high picks those years.
7: Three years in a row.
8: Yeah. What, Leiter was two, Langford
7: was
8: four. Okay, two, three, and four.
7: Yep.
8: Rocker was three. Yeah, so those three guys have to pan out and be major contributors for you down the road. And Langford looks hurt right now. Leiter is hurt. Rocker has had Tommy John. It hasn't really panned out in any aspect. Now there's still plenty of time, but those three have to be some of your staples going forward. And I did mention with Will last week, you know, see why, like, he should be on the hot seat.
7: Yeah.
8: He should absolutely be on the hot seat because, like, you may have just mentioned it, John Daniels, you know, that was partially his team in 23. He made a lot of those moves. A lot of those guys were his guys.
7: I mean, if you look at it, because in 23, that's when CY took over. And yes, they were able to bring in, like, they got Eovaldi and they got DeGrom.
8: Right. Those were his moves.
7: Those were his moves. But Daniels had left him with Seager and Semien.
8: Right.
7: And John Gray and Josh Young. Because John Gray played a pivotal part in that team, especially when it got to the World Series. He had a great game. Was it game three or four in the World Series where he came in? But the fact that CY has become his team. He still has remnants of the John Daniels.
8: Yeah, I mean, but this is his Jack chance Leiter, to find a way around it if it's not working out.
7: Jack Leiter and Rocker. I mean, CY was here when they drafted Rocker because he was the assistant GM then. Or was he assistant GM? He was with the franchise.
8: CY?
7: Yeah.
8: Yeah, basically. Yeah. He was the assistant, yeah.
7: The fact that John Daniels and Chris Woodward basically took this team down and they couldn't win anything, and that's why they got really good draft picks. And they invested a lot of money, and then they invested even more money in the pitching the next season. They did the offense, and then they did the pitching. And that's, I really feel like in the past couple of years with CY, he's focused so much on the pitching side that he's neglected the offense. And we're seeing the struggles of a lackluster offense now. Pete Alonso was out there this last offseason. You could have outbid the Baltimore Orioles for him. Now he's miserable in Baltimore losing baseball games.
8: But they also didn't because they were like $200,000 over the salary or the tax.
7: They were
8: bare, and which in MLB is pennies.
7: Yeah.
8: That is pennies in MLB. And that's just, and it's the Merrill Kelly trade.
7: Yeah.
8: That put him over, and otherwise that tax would have reset and you can go get a Pete Alonso. You can go
7: and you,
8: make a huge move.
7: I can't remember the name of the prospect that they sent three prospects to get Merrill Kelly. And one of them is actually pitching for the Diamondbacks this season.
8: Yeah.
7: And I can't remember his name.
8: I don't either.
7: But the fact is that Merrill Kelly's also pitching for the Diamondbacks this season. So
8: not well, but he is.
7: He was okay when he was here. He didn't make the needle move very much.
8: And I think because CY promised so much, not that he was guaranteeing winning, but that he wanted to win so badly, he's not going the tear it down route. He wants to do his best to try to win again, even if it doesn't mean making a move at the deadline, but he didn't sell either.
7: Yeah.
8: So he's found himself in the middle of wanting to win so badly he doesn't want to tear down, but he knows the team probably doesn't have it in him, but he's like, well, but what if? What if we make that run again? Or what if something clicks at the right time? And I think that's kind of what he's clinging to. And I looked at it today, the ERA this year for the Rangers, we consider a good pitching team because of last year. And I think that's just kind of lingering in our head too much. They're 20th in team ERA.
7: There's the starting pitching this season is not what it was last year.
8: Starters are 16th.
7: Yeah.
8: In starter ERA. And then for offense, in 2023, you were third, obviously. Mm-hmm. 24, 18th. 25, you were 22nd. And this year, you're 24th. So you're slowly finding your way to the bottom.
7: Yeah.
8: Just barely. So both aspects are getting worse. And I think I said it last week, I'm not opposed to a change after the season and in the front office and just kind of getting a fresh view of everything of where do we want to go? I want somebody to say, yeah, we're going to go this way or this way, and it's probably going to be towards the bottom, and figuring out what to do with aging contracts, getting them out, get the farm system going a little bit, and just figuring out what you can do in the future. And plus there's the lockout looming, so there's a lot going on. Mm-hmm. But, yeah, I think he should be more on the hot seat than he actually is. I think he'll be back, but I'm not sure I would want him back.
7: I think, like, C. Wise needs to be on the hot seat. The president – well, he's the president of the team, too. So the
8: he's that
7: the
8: honcho.
7: Yeah. I mean, the fact that this franchise has really kind of mishandled what an open window is for a playoff contention or a contending team, but they've also messed up so much stuff off the field. We have the whole buzzer thing. I mean, even the Neil Liebman's no longer with the franchise.
8: It's not a coincidence.
7: Yeah, I mean, there's so much mishandling and no communications about any of it.
8: Yeah, the Seager Semien whatever riff.
7: Yeah,
8: that
7: we don't
8: may
7: know
8: have
7: what
8: been,
7: happened there.
8: Even
7: we
8: if
7: don't,
8: it was tiny.
7: We the fact that this franchise puts nothing out there. Say what you will about the Dallas Cowboys. But you know what's happening, and you know what they are. You know what Jerry Jones is. We have no idea, except for we all think that Ray Davis is just a very scary skeleton that doesn't want to spend money. And he's nobody, because he doesn't share any information.
8: Yeah, there's two things that I go back to when I think about this team and why I'm so confused. One, Jock Peterson had a comment last year where, you know, he's testing out the bats. What are they called? The weird barreled bats.
7: Oh, yeah, the submarine? Oh,
8: no.
7: Torpedo.
8: Torpedo bats, yeah. He was testing those out, and he was just kind of made an off comment like, yeah, nobody here wants to talk bats. You know, like, he wants to talk about it. So, like, hey, what do you think? How's it working for you? He's like, nobody wants to talk bats, which then leads me to the Kevin Pillar comments about the locker room. He's like, man, they just weren't as tight as I thought they would be. Not that it was bad, but they just weren't super tight as a unit. And I just go back to those two things, and maybe that's a culture thing. I don't really know where to pin it to, but I go back to those little comments and little tidbits, because we see it on the field. We see something's wrong, but you never know what's going on behind the scenes or between the ears.
7: Yeah. Well, you're listening to Rangers Ranch here on 96.7 1310 The Ticket. That's Tyler Tipsheet Samson. I'm Jason Killer Kelson. Coming up next, we're going to talk about the week that's coming up for your Texas Rangers.
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3: And welcome back to the third and final segment of Rangers Ranch with Tyler Tipsheet Samson. I'm Jason Kilder Killison here on 96.7 1310 The Ticket. Something to talk about the week that's coming up for your Texas Rangers. And who's your favorite athletic this season? Who's your favorite A that's playing right now that's going to be playing this weekend?
4: Right now, Dennis Eckersley. Is he an option?
3: No, I don't. Is he even alive?
4: Oh, Barry Zito.
3: I just killed Dennis Eckersley.
4: No, I'm pretty sure he's alive.
3: Okay. Yeah, Barry Zito's alive, but he's not been playing for a long time.
4: I'm trying to think of all the Moneyball guys.
3: Oh, yeah.
4: David Justice, he's still around?
3: No.
4: Okay. Well, those are my favorite A's right now.
3: Well, I mean, you got a former Ranger A favorite you can root for. You can root for Jonah Heim.
4: I'm sure he'll have plenty of big hits.
3: Especially against the Rangers.
4: I'm sure he'll have plenty.
3: We joke, but there is nobody on the Athletics that... But you know what? They'll still frustrate the Rangers.
4: No doubt. Both sides of the ball.
3: Yeah.
4: Because they have pitchers going that should easily give up 3, 4, 5 runs and will probably pitch the game of their life.
3: Yeah. Between Jump, Ginn, and Lopez.
4: Jump.
3: Now, we do get to see Gore and Bradford. It's kind of cool having two lefties back-to-back. I really enjoy that.
4: Yeah, we had two lefties in the rotation, really, let alone back-to-back.
3: We started with Corbin and Bradford last season.
4: I forget about Patrick. Stop bringing up Patrick Corbin. Just stop. I moved past it. I've made peace with it. got other demons to conquer this year.
3: I enjoy the kicks to the groin that the Patrick Corbin fans give you.
4: Yeah, well, we'll get to his old squad in a minute.
3: Okay. Well, we get three games against Sacramento. Nicely, they do get a getaway day on Sunday. So, unlike Anaheim, which makes them play all late, they get to play in the sunlight, which is probably not the best thing in Sacramento. Because it wasn't the last time they were there and the wind was so bad it was in the afternoon.
4: Yeah, that was the weird Langford couldn't judge the ball, and then they actually won it in the ninth. They had to take the lead in the ninth and won it there.
3: Didn't Berger drop one, too?
4: Oh, yeah.
3: It was a really windy game.
4: He's still struggling with balls in the air, by the way. Yeah. It's not great. But, yes, it was super windy. I think that was the final game, and, yeah, that was during the day. Yeah, that was an interesting game that – one of their few comebacks that they actually finished off.
3: Yeah, it was early in the season, too, so it felt really good.
4: I'm sure it'll be windy again because that ball flies out there, and you mix the wind, the stadium, and bad pitchers. It's just the perfect way to score some runs if you can score runs.
3: And after that, we get to come home. The Rangers, after their 7-game road trip, get to come back to Texas for 6 games. They get the Washington Nationals, and then the Anaheim's back in town. Now, the nice thing is the Thursday game against Nationals is on FS1, so a lot of people can actually see the game because FS1 works, unlike the app that the Rangers are on. And then Apple TV has the Friday night game, so you can see both of those games without really any issue. If you have Apple TV, you'll be fine.
4: Well, it's two more series you got to win.
3: You got to win.
4: You have to. You have no choice.
3: It's all three series. You got to win.
4: Well, why are you always jumping ahead?
3: Because I am.
4: You love jumping ahead
3: to
4: the next week.
3: I like
4: looking
3: at weekends.
4: I'm tired of talking about the Angels.
3: I'm just tired of
4: losing to them, and you're already trying to jump ahead to the next losing series against the Angels.
3: Because I'm all about redemption, and I think this team can redeem themselves.
4: Well, let's take care of the worst team in baseball first. Then we'll take care of another really bad team who's not as bad because their record doesn't show it, but the Nationals traded away quite a bit.
3: Yeah.
4: And James Wood is also on the injured list. So, really, the Nationals are throwing out a lot of AAA guys, it seems, because they were 55-53 just a few weeks ago, right before the deadline. And since then, they're 4-10.
3: Yeah, well, I think unlike our franchise, they saw the writing on the wall, and they're like, look, we ain't doing anything. Let's stock up and basically just make sure that our team in the future is going to be good to go. And we got a couple of expiring people we can move on and improve our team.
4: They traded two lineup guys in Meade and Garcia, but Wood and C.J. Abrams, I love James Wood.
3: Yeah.
4: I love that guy so much. I'm very upset he's in the Braves division. But he is so good. And Abrams, when he's not committing errors, he's like a – kind of reminds me of Marcus Semien early on. A lot of errors at short, but he's hitting the ball, man. And he's actually a way better hitter than Semien was at this age.
3: Yeah.
4: Was about 29 right at his age now. 29 home runs I think he has. I mean, he's going to be way over 100 RBIs.
3: CJ Abrams is a really fun player to watch.
4: He's also a weird player too. He got suspended at the end of the season maybe 2 years ago by the team.
3: Huh.
4: I forget what he did exactly. It was like a team rule thing. I don't know, but he's kind of had weird moments that probably shouldn't have, whether it's on the field or off the field. Nothing like too drastic or illegal, nothing like that, but just, you know, team rule violations type stuff.
3: Yeah.
4: But yeah, he's also a guy you want to hit the ball to in the field a little bit. But at the plate, man, he's the real deal. But yeah, they're first in runs this year. That's not the kind of lineup they're going to show against the Rangers. And they're 28th in runs against. So a team you can get. And the A's, their last 45 games, they are 9-36.
3: Oh, my God.
4: Is that bad?
3: See, that's how you tank.
4: They were 38-38. Well, they're not even tanking. They're just hurt. 38-38. So they lost 38 games in their first, however many, that is 76. And they've lost 36 in their last 45.
3: Langeliers, how long has he been out?
4: Weeks, maybe a month. And he's out for the year.
3: Yeah.
4: I love that guy, too.
3: He feasts on Ranger pitching.
4: No doubt.
3: But, so, I'm trying to see. Yeah, he's been out since July 28th, at least. And he still leads their team in almost all their offensive stats.
4: And he probably will by the end of the year.
3: Yeah, like, he leads in average, home runs, hits, ops. Like, he is, man.
4: Between him out, Nick Kurtz, Brent Rooker, and then James Wood with the Nationals, plus all the Nationals trades, you have to take advantage. It's like playing the Giants again right after the deadline. They're all gone.
3: You should go on a long winning streak. If you want to have a chance to pass the Astros, you've got to take 5 of these next 6 games.
4: Right, you got to have bulk wins where you're winning 9-11, you know, or 8-10, those types of runs. You know, you don't have to win 8 in a row, but you do need to bulk them together.
3: And you need a big enough win that you're not blowing through your bullpen too.
4: See, and that was the other thing about last week is that Seager home run against Baltimore. I was like, okay, they save Lats because he had to go long the night before, but then they come out in game 3 and just come out flat and it's over before you even start. So yeah, but yes, to your point, yes, get a big win. Don't have to use Lats.
3: Mm-hmm.
4: Maybe it pans out the next day if you can come out sharp again, but we've seen that's not really their style is to stack days together, good or bad, really, because I was ready to write them off after that San Francisco loss, and they proceeded to win the next 2 or 4, I guess it was. But, just you absolutely have to beat the A's and the Nationals. You have to.
3: If you get a couple games in a row and you're up for really comfortable, definitely you still need to pitch Lats. Because we've seen him when he's gone 5 or 6 days without getting out there, that he's really rusty. So you got to keep that knife sharp. So you got to keep him out there. But you've got to, like you said, you've got to stack series wins, and you need to. One of these two series needs to be a sweep.
4: And if you don't watch out, you know, last year they got to a point where they were far enough back where you had to start sweeping teams.
3: Mm-hmm.
4: You know it. You never should sweep. I'll never say you should sweep a team, but there's a point where you have to start or you need to sweep, and this almost feels like I need to sweep the A's. I almost said that with the Giants. I was like, that's when you got to got to sweep. That's as close as I'll ever get to saying you got to sweep one. This is also as close as I'll say you got to, but you need to, because if you're the Astros, man, the way they won their game the other day, I forget who they just played.
3: The Giants.
4: They had two errors in one inning, and that was all they needed to win 2-1.
3: Yeah.
4: There was a, I think a pitcher error. I can't remember the first error. And then it was a shortstop. They had a play by Adames where he lobs a throw to second on an easy double play ball. They can't turn it. Mm-hmm. They miss it by a half second. I swear he needs to be looked at. I swear he has money on that game. That was the weirdest throw I've ever seen by a shortstop to second base. And the very next batter hits one to left, and it goes off the left fielder's glove while standing still.
3: Yeah. And then on top of that, so the Rangers are playing Oakland and Washington. Meanwhile, the Astros are hosting Seattle and Anaheim in Sacramento, the Athletics.
4: Great.
3: They've got nine games against bunkmates. But that being said, they've got Kirby, Wu, and Hancock all going against them in the Seattle series. So actually, I feel like that Seattle series, depending on how they come out, could be a really tough one. But then the Astros have done well against the West. They played poorly against everybody else, but they've done well against the West.
4: Yeah, because the Angels handed them a couple games a few weeks ago.
3: Yeah.
4: So that didn't help. And then Seattle's coming in with a 6-game losing streak. That doesn't help. And then you just get the A's because the A's are the A's. But,
3: and also getting a 9-game homestand is really nice. The Rangers would love to have one of those.
4: Oh, all those are at home for the Astros?
3: Yeah, they're all home.
4: Yeah, wow.
3: And then they go, after the Athletics, they go up to New York for both series. They play the Mets and the Yankees back-to-back. Okay. So it's like they don't really have to move anywhere. They stay at the same hotel the entire time.
4: Then I'll take a play out of your playbook in the long playbook and say that these next nine games, I'll go ahead and look over to those next nine versus the Astros nine. Yeah, you have to win these series because they're probably going to win theirs.
3: Yeah. So if you want to keep up and possibly take over, you've got to, I mean, of the next nine, you've got to win seven of the nine.
4: I'd agree. No less than six for sure.
3: Yeah, you got to take two out of each series. Yeah. Because then you're going up to Chicago after that and Milwaukee.
4: This could get away quick if they don't.
3: Yep. Well, you've been listening to Rangers Ranch here on 96.7 1310 The Ticket. That is Tip Sheet. I'm Killer. We appreciate you guys listening in today, and let's go get some wins.
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0: getting heavy. It's Buck and Fitz on Fox Sports Radio. Buck Rising going to join us in just a few minutes as we work out some technical difficulties. I am Jason Fitz hanging out with you. Glad to be back hanging out with you. Preseason football back, by the way, for anybody that tells you that they hate preseason football. Everybody's lying. And it's like, oh, I don't like preseason football. Okay. The Hall of Fame game, just a reminder, the Hall of Fame game between the Carolina Panthers and the Arizona Cardinals. I think we can all agree Panthers, Cardinals, not necessarily juggernauts as brands. Like, most people aren't flocking to a Panthers, Cardinals regular season game. But that game on the Hall of Fame game drew 7 million sets of eyeballs. The significance of that, that would be more people than have watched any Major League Baseball season game all season or even watched the Stanley Cup final. So preseason football is here, and we're watching every single ounce of it like the sickos that we are. I was watching the debut of Fernando Mendoza. Buck Rising joining us now. Buck got to watch Cam Ward. Buck, we had different watching experiences. How are you, buddy?
1: Hey, look who's not dead.
0: Well, that's what we're rooting for. Not dead was the goal. Not dead was accomplished. There we go.
1: What, you needed a month? You had to take a whole month off?
0: I mean, I'm not gonna brag or anything. Okay, I will brag. By the way, the other day I hit 22,000 steps. I hit over 10 miles walked the other day. That does in fact make me better than you. And I had my first huge follow up yesterday. Doctor cleared me to restart caffeine, edibles,

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1: Your old grandmother, we're both in better shape than you are.
2: Interesting.
1: Oh, all right. So how excited with my new and improved heart, which, by the way, can handle all stress, so I was capable of handling it. How excited am I allowed to get
2: about? What
1: are
2: you, like Michael Penix? It's the best ACL anybody's ever seen. Nobody's ever had a better ACL surgery. Nobody will ever need to operate on this ACL again. That's what your doc told you?
1: I mean, my doc did say that my main artery, the LAD artery, should last the rest of my life. It's brand new in there. So, I feel like a new man. So this new incredible, I feel like I am finally actually the Grinch. By the way, unrelated, could I get a Tin Man tattoo over the scar if I only had a heart? So I'm going to do like a horror monster Tin Man over the scar of my heart. That's my plan. All right. So how excited is this Grinch heart that grew two sizes thanks to fabulous doctors in Hartford allowed to get about Fernando Mendoza's debut?
2: Oh, very. I haven't gotten to watch it yet, but I heard Sweet Baby Boy was dicing him up out there. It makes me very happy to hear because I'm celebrating every Fernando Mendoza accomplishment on social media, much to the chagrin of the fan base that I cover and the team that I cover, because Cam Ward did not look good in preseason games. And I'm of two minds of this, right? Because if you perform well in the preseason, okay, good. You did what you were supposed to do. Like, these things are not heavily designed. These are not heavily schemed. There's no game plan necessarily. You're just going out there and playing football to some extent. And in a lot of situations, the play caller, in this situation Kubiak, is going to set you up to be 9 of 12, right? 9 of 12, get off the field, get your opportunities. Let's call it a day. Keep us in third and short. You give me third and three, I'll give you the entire playbook. We'll make it work. We'll all come away feeling good about the experience, and then we'll trot off the field and get everybody ready to go and ramp this thing up for the next week. So to do well in preseason is the expectation. If you do poorly in preseason, that's a much different conversation.
1: Well, so I'm interested to talk to you about this, honestly, because, you know, I asked Orlovsky this week on Yahoo what to look for and what you can take away from the preseason. And he said, you know, especially with young quarterbacks, you're looking for control, comfort, you know, just how easy does it look like? Are they repositioning? Are they going through reads? The things that we've all learned to just watch for. But he's looking for a comfort factor. I'll be honest, I wasn't paying attention to Cam Ward in the preseason last year. You were covering this team last year. Early on in the trajectory of Cam Ward, did you see those things then that made you think Cam was going to be sort of an electric star? Because certainly I watched Fernando first couple of throws. You could see some nerves. After that, he looked so comfortable that was maybe the most surprising part to me.
2: Cam had one throw his rookie preseason that was just a beautiful ball on an absolute rope, and it was just flat dropped by all-time good guy, but not very good player, Van Jefferson, who I believe is still in the league. He was here on a one-year deal last year, and I immediately got on Twitter and said you should cut Van Jefferson for dropping that pass. It was a preseason game against the Falcons. Other than that, I mean, Cam's never really, like, blown me away. Preseason, regular season, practice, like, Cam's superpower is that he is basically a 75-year-old man and has the focus and the approach of a 75-year-old as opposed to a 22-year-old, which is a good quality to have if you're talking about NFL starting quarterback. The only thing he cares about is football and his dog and fishing. That's about the extent of the Cam Ward interest. It's why I was surprised to see them put him on quarterback on Netflix this year, because I'm like, this guy admittedly does not do anything. So what is the entertainment value other than Cam Ward as a football player, which, you know, I mean, has moments, but nothing that really, what did you say that made me think that he would be an electric star? Nah, I mean, he's, you know, if he ends up being 80% of starting quarterbacks, which is kind of what you get out of this right now, that's okay. I know he's a number one overall pick, and I know that there's a standard there that is going to be held, comes with higher criticism and all these different things and higher expectations, but, like, the guy's not Joe Burrow. He's not, I mean, Josh Allen was a first overall pick, but if Cam ends up being Baker Mayfield, like, what am I gonna do, bitch about it? No, I mean, that's fine.
1: It's interesting to me because I went in with measured expectations for Fernando, having read everything like everybody does from practice. And one consistent

0: in practice is that he starts slow and then things get better. And so, you know, I wondered what it would look like in the game. And, you know, frankly, I think, like I said, that first drive, a couple of passes were high and you could see some nerves hit him. And then once he calmed down, there was a control. There was a, even as the pocket collapsed around him, there was a, an ability to keep moving that I found really impressive. I don't know what I expected, but certainly it exceeded those expectations. There's one throw that's out there that everybody keeps seeing from Fernando that was an absolute, absolute just juggernaut, like just a buzzsaw of a throw, I think is the word you use, perfect. It's also interesting because we have to acquiesce that guys are learning so much so quickly. I think that's why I expect a big leap in year two from guys in the preseason, because certainly much has been made about the fact that Fernando never worked from under center in college, and he worked from under center nonstop in that first preseason action. It is clear that that's what they've been working on. So I think it's impressive anytime you see a guy come out early in preseason in their rookie year, simply because it's been such a short amount of time. The question is, what's all this mean for Cam Ward? Because I did watch Cam Ward. There were some regrettable moments in week two, and it has me wonder, or week one, I should say. It has me wonder.
1: Forward, we will go, but first, we did have a little bit of baseball history, and that leads us off here. Joshua Baez, a very interesting prospect in the Cardinals organization, came on up against the Chicago Cubs on Saturday, and this is how the third home run sounded.
2: A swing, and there's a drive, and that's hit well to right field. That's deep to right. That ball is gone. That ball is gone. Unbelievable. Three at-bats in the big leagues. Three home runs for Joshua Baez.
1: Cardinals radio on the call, and yes, that is correct. His first three at-bats, all three home runs. Needless to say, first time ever in baseball history that someone hits three home runs in their major league debut. Cardinals crush the Cubs 8-4. We'll do a little bit more baseball before we get to some NFL news. The White Sox managed to break past the Tigers in the seventh inning, 4-3, the final score. Chicago takes that one. Blue Jays stomp down the Yankees 4-1. Currently ongoing right now, the Giants are trying to close out the Rockies 7-1. Top of the ninth inning, should be coming home. And middle of the eighth, in a close contested game between the Nationals and the Mets, Washington on top 4-3. The Seattle Seahawks and cornerback Devin Witherspoon have agreed to terms on a new deal that makes him the highest paid cornerback in the league. It's an extension of 4 years, $132 million. 101 of those dollars, like the Dalmatians, guaranteed. I don't even know where I was going with there with that. Some preseason news. Veteran defender Jamal Adams was taken to the locker room on a cart with a right knee injury Saturday, shortly after making his preseason debut for the Vikings. Rams and Chiefs ongoing right now, but it's the preseason. Those scores don't matter. When have they ever mattered? Back to you guys.
0: He's Buck Rising. I'm Jason Fitz. Buck and Fitz hanging out with you on Fox Sports Radio. So when you have first overall picks, I think patience runs out a lot more quickly. We know that. Like, if Fernando had come out week one of the preseason and sucked, immediately people would already be saying he's a bust. That's just the way the society works. It's wrong, but that's the way things work. I try to be more patient than that. I like to live in this world where I can get the third year, 3 years before I make a judgment call, but that doesn't exist, Buck. So here I am watching, after reading much about the 49ers and the Titans joint practices, I was excited to see if Cam Ward, for last year's first overall pick, came out with the Thunder of the Gods energy that really shut a lot of people up. And instead, if anything, the only people he shut up might have been his supporters. It was a forgettable first preseason game from Cam, somebody that covers his team. What should be the level of panic around the former number one overall pick?
3: I mean, I'm not panicked, but that's because I think I know what he is, Fitzy. You know, like, he's not some savior of the franchise type of player. He's not the kind of person or the kind of talent that you're going to put on any roster and he's going to drag them kicking and screaming to the postseason. I think that he's going to be a fine, average, starting caliber quarterback to maybe above average in moments, because he does have some level of arm talent, obviously. And you know, he makes these throws across his body that are spectacular and make you think, wow, that guy's going to be Mahomes. And then you see him move and he's like, and you say, well, no, he doesn't really move as well as Pat at all. He's not, I'd say he's probably the worst athlete in the room on the roster of the four quarterbacks that they have here, which includes Will Levis and Mitch Trubisky and Hendon Hooker. He's not overwhelmingly big, right? So he's not going to battering ram at his way out of situations the way that Allen does. He's a player that's a work in progress and on a middling to below average football team that has a lot of work to do. So if you knew that going in, then you're not overwhelmingly losing your mind about what you saw on Thursday night in Santa Clara, which I got back from yesterday after a week out there. Beautiful, beautiful. You said that you don't hear a lot of people complimentary of the San Francisco area. I love San Francisco. That was a great week. It's a hell of a lot better than doing a week of joint training camp practices in like Minnesota or something like that.
0: I was out in San Francisco for the Super Bowl and did not hear a lot of wild, glowing reviews during the course of that process.
3: Francisco, that's a trash Super Bowl city. What a nightmare. You gotta go to Santa Clara for half the stuff. You got to go back to San Jose for the convention center for some stuff. And then you got to spend time in San Francisco if you want to spend time in San Francisco after all of that. So, yeah, that would be a terrible Super Bowl city.
0: But where were you spending time, in San Francisco or Santa Clara? Very different places.
3: San Francisco. Why the hell would I spend a week in Santa Clara other than to go down there one day for the practice and then one day for the preseason game? We had 5 days out there.
0: We have different views on look, San Francisco was fine, but I'm going to be honest. Like, you know, waking up at the time because it was Super Bowl week and I was making sure I got to the gym every morning early, like running in downtown San Francisco to get to the gym at 4:30 in the morning did not feel the most safe. I'm going to be honest. I'm just going to say that politely. Did not feel the most safe. I'm a smaller dude than you are. So, like, you know, I got to worry about the you know, the people walking the streets more than you.
3: You really worry about getting jumped when you're walking around?
0: No, I don't worry about getting jumped. I did not. I'm trying to say this as gently as possible, but San Francisco was neither the cleanest nor the safest city. Like, my co-host, Caroline Fenton, for example, every day when she would walk to breakfast for our team breakfast beforehand, would wait for one or two of us to meet and walk with her. I will say that. That says something about how safe the streets felt at 7 a.m. in San Francisco.
3: Soft.
0: I'm going to tell Caroline you said that she's soft, and then we'll see how that goes for you. She's going to let you know. She's going to let you know exactly how. But that's fine. You had a beautiful time in San Francisco.
3: So the camp thing. I mean, it's whatever. You know, like, if it was up to me, I would want them to sign veteran quarterbacks every time they needed a quarterback, because the learning curve is such that I think you can be infinitely more successful in a faster window where you need to operate within these three-year windows the way that they budget for these things. Hell, they're already preparing for Cam Ward's potential contract here in Tennessee because they have to. That's the way that the cap stuff works. You're always working 3 years in advance. So I don't know what it's going to cost when we get 3 years down the road if these guys are already making $55, $60 million a year AAV, and I know that's not real money, but still, if he ends up being one of the 80%, Fitzy, that's fine. They just have to build a better team around him than one of the six guys that exist in the NFL that will be true difference makers at that position, independent of what's around them. Because there's really only like five or six of those dudes, right?
0: Yes. I don't disagree with that in concept. Like, I don't think that Jordan Love is individually I don't think he's an individual that saves a franchise by himself. I don't think Jordan Love goes anywhere and suddenly that team is a Super Bowl contender. But I do think that Jordan Love is a Super Bowl caliber quarterback on the Green Bay Packers. So I think, like, there is some nuance to that conversation. Can Cam Ward, in your mind, be a Super Bowl caliber quarterback on a good football team?
3: Not today. No, not today. I mean, he's very much a work in progress. And you need to have a decision on him, I would think, no later than the end of the year, as far as, okay, is this going to be the thing that we continue to build around?
0: You don't even sound like you're sure that Cam Ward is the quarterback of the future.
3: No, why the hell would he? Why would I be definitive about him being the quarterback of the future? He just went 5 of 12 in a preseason game. He was supposed to go 9 of 12 in because he just missed stuff. Like, no, I'm not gonna say quarterback of the future. Yeah, if they screwed up the number one overall pick, Fitzy, it's a conversation I'll have here locally down the road. But like today, I look at him and I see what he is and I say, no, if he ends up, is he Russell Wilson? No, he's not the athlete that Russell was when he was passenger princess on those great Seattle Seahawks teams with an incredible running game and one of the best defenses you ever seen. No, Cam is not as good a prospect as Russell Wilson was that year.
0: Okay. And I respect the way that you are delivering this information. It's just jarring to me because when you have the first overall pick in the draft, no matter what team we're talking about, like, so I'll put my Raiders fan hat on a second, not analyst hat, but like fan hat. The biggest thing about drafting Fernando Mendoza at one overall is you get hope. That's what drafting a quarterback high is supposed to give you at a level that no other position can give you. If you get a defensive end at the first overall pick in the draft, they can end up having a Hall of Fame career, but it doesn't give you the same level of hope that a quarterback gives you. Quarterback just hits different. It feels different. It feels like this is suddenly going to be the thing that changes the way our franchise has just sat for the better part of years. So now you have a Titans team that with the first overall pick in the draft selects Cam Ward. For that, they get the gift of, what, a 3-win season? So, my God, it was not anything they want. But I think in most of our minds that aren't paying close attention to the Titans, the argument would be, okay, that's fine because you're going to bring in you draft a Carnell Tate, who so many people believe was the best wide receiver and one of the better players in this year's draft. All the reports out of camp is that he's just been lights out. So then you think, okay, now I'm going to see the start of a meteoric rise. Now I'm going to see some sort of momentum where this 3-win team is a 7-win team, and it feels like the building blocks are in place for this explosion in year 3. I think that's what, from the outside looking in, that's the more realistic hope that most people have for the first overall pick.
3: Oh, Jesus, you sound like these marketing people who are trying to upsell on the new stadium that's supposed to open in 2027. That's what they want, right? That's if everything goes perfectly to plan, that's exactly how it would play out. But that's not reality. I think it was important as hell, honestly, for Titans fans to see him look like that, you know, so we can actually have a realistic conversation around him. Because I'm just tired of people blindly trying to manifest these things into something they're not. It doesn't mean that he can't have a good NFL career. It doesn't mean that he can't be a starting caliber quarterback at some point. Brian Daboll is here in Tennessee as an offensive coordinator very much to try and accomplish that. Is it going to happen overnight? No, he's not. They had the pick in the year that they had the pick, right? You were here in Tennessee doing local stuff when the Titans had the fifth overall pick in the draft. Who'd they draft with that fifth overall pick in 2017? Do you remember?
0: I don't remember.
3: Corey Davis, okay? Is Corey Davis God. Julio Jones?
0: Yeah.
3: No. Ooh. Is Corey Davis Justin Jefferson? Is he even Carnell Tate? No. But they tried to trade out of the fifth overall pick. They couldn't get anybody to take it. It was better than Mike Williams or John Ross, who were the other two wide receivers that went in the first round that year. And so they took Corey. They didn't sign him to a second contract. Corey went to the Jets and did nothing. Like, this is the reality of the NFL. And I'm so glad to be able to have a realistic conversation around Cam Ward, even if it's not the reality that people are trying to manufacture, because that's not a strategy, that's not a plan. It's hoping and wishing and waiting, and I think sports fans too often put themselves in that mindset instead of the reality that NFL teams have to operate in, which is, okay, we've got this guy, he's a quality enough player, he's got the right mental makeup to match it, but he doesn't, you know, he doesn't even have the talent of Will Levis. Fitzy, Will Levis is a more talented player. But Will is a disaster. He's a head case, and he's worked many, many years on that. He's still talking about that, right? But he's a more talented player. Anthony Richardson, a more talented player. It's how you translate that, how the work ethic goes, and how you manufacture that into skill of your own volition and the supporting cast that the organization puts around you. I think I am largely optimistic about the organization that the Titans have in place after being a clown show for the better part of 4 years. And so now their task is to try and figure out, okay, where is Cam Ward's deficiencies and how can we make up for them with the roster and the draft that we have at our disposal?
0: I think most fans from the outside were probably just thinking, worst case, this was a Bryce Young situation where it doesn't look good, but then maybe the ship is normalized and Panthers fans have some hope right now. The way we saw Cam look, it's been a long time since we've seen a first overall pick at the quarterback position that has given their team less than Cam Ward has given the Titans so far. Plenty to break down on that, but also one quarterback got absolutely hammered today, and it has me doubting his entire team season this year. Tell you about it next. Buck and Fitz. He's Buck Rising. I'm Jason Fitz, hanging out with you on Fox Sports Radio.
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3: I think you got to make room in that Mount Rushmore of teams for the number one pick with the Atlanta Falcons. You never want to be that crazy about it, but certain things stand out. And how bad the Atlanta Falcons were and how bad Tua was really stands out. The preseason is the preseason, but when guys are really, really good or they're really, really bad, that's something to really pay attention to. And the Falcons, nothing was good for them. Absolutely nothing. Like, Tua was awful. If you have Kyle Pitts in Dynasty and Fantasy, you're happy that he threw every time to him. But this was just the first possession with Tua getting hurried and having to throw the ball into the turf and fumbling on the first series. It was just nothing went Atlanta's way. This was absolutely awful.
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0: Buck and Fitz on Fox Sports Radio. He's Buck Rising. I'm Jason Fitz. Allow me to be a prisoner of the moment. As usually, I'm out on the Giants. This isn't a new prisoner of the moment for me thing. I've actually been out on the Giants for a few weeks in these conversations we've had about the New York football Giants. But boy, was there some confirmation bias to that take today. For anyone that hasn't seen, there is a highlight that is out there on Twitter right now of Jackson Dart getting just shellacked and taken down. Thankfully, he is okay. That's the most important part of it. But as he was absolutely hammered to the turf, he was then taken to the tent, as we are used to him seeing. And in fact, not only was he taken to the tent, but after the game, when he went to the podium, he said there, he's, quote, puzzled that every time he gets hit, he gets called into the blue tent and given a concussion protocol test. Remember, he made 5 trips to the blue medical tent in a 10-game span last year. One game 2026, 1 trip into the blue medical tent. I know this is not him running around, Buck, but when you have a history of him running around, history of him saying, that's how I play, go back and watch my tape all the way to high school. Now you see that he's on a team where the running back clearly just stood there where he got knocked a you-know-what out like he was back in the movie Friday. All of this happens just time after time after time. I have a hard time trusting when we're talking about the anointing of quarterbacks, the way that we talk about Jackson Dart right now, like it's just so clear that he's the future of the franchise. I'm not that clear on anything with them.
1: This is why I wanted to have the conversation around camp that we just did in the last segment, because, I mean, I'm not going to, you know, crush fan bases for wanting, for having hope, right? Hope is important to sports. It's certainly important to the business of sports, right? They have to make you believe that you have a chance every year, which is why it's stunning that the Browns and the Raiders and the Titans and the Jets have been this god-awful for an extended period of time in a sport that is specifically structured to make sure that you are not this god-awful for an extended period of time. And yet, this stupidity is everywhere. Yes, and yet. So the Dart conversation is a more extreme version of the Cam conversation, because, like, I am worried about some of the stuff with Cam. Like, he had a, Fitzy, I don't know how much of you of it that you watched. They had probably about 20 snaps on offense as a first-team offense, which was pretty surprising to see them out there for that long in San Francisco as an offense. And Cam had, you know, Cam had an 11-play, 95-yard touchdown drive to open things up. Tony Pollard scored. It wasn't a touchdown pass. But then the next two drives, he's missing a bunch of stuff. And that third drive, he has, I believe the second drive actually, has an intentional grounding that is just like mind-numbingly stupid. Like, no matter what level of football that you are, and no matter how much time you have spent or how little time you have spent in pro football, that's a dumb play. Don't do that dumb play again. That's the only thing that I walked away from Thursday night feeling egregious. That was egregious that was committed by the quarterback. Can't do that. That's dumb. You're going to lose the football in a lot of situations. Somebody's going to make you pay for that. Dart, I have more extreme feelings about, because he just doesn't get it. He plays as if he has a thick skull, and maybe there are some redeeming qualities to that. But he also appears to have a thick skull in real life about the messages that he is willing or unwilling to receive about, you have a chance here to be the kind of thing that New York fans and the organization desperately need you to be, and yet you just don't understand that you have to protect yourself. I don't care what your MO was as a high school football player or as a college football player at Ole Miss. You are a liability as a professional starting quarterback. Act right. Understand that the feedback is not, it's not some criticism. It doesn't make you any less tough, you knuckle dragger. Like, go out there and protect yourself and make sure that you are available to give your team and your teammates and your coaching staff and the people whose jobs and livelihoods depend on you the opportunity to win more games, because you're not constantly in the blue medical tent. If he doesn't think that he should have been in the medical tent after he got splattered on that hit, he is not a moron, because that feels extreme, but he is displaying the behavior of a moron. And I cannot be lower on Jackson Dart stock.
0: There are some, I would say there, to put it gently, there are some similarities between the stat lines of Cam Ward and Jackson Dart that I think have been glossed over. They got there very differently, but I think it's interesting how so much of the world is ready to give up on Cam Ward right now, which I'm not sure is the wrong thing. I'm not sure where we are in Cam Ward, but they're anointing Jackson Dart in the same breath. I just can't do it. That's not the only issue I have with the Giants. I'll tell you about it more coming up next. Buck and Fitz, Fox Sports. We are Fox Sports!
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3: Browns quarterback Deshaun Watson played in the first half against the Chicago Bears. He completed 10 of 15 passes for 126 yards and led two scoring drives. Chicago ends up trouncing Cleveland 3-4, but head coach Monken very pleased with the performance of Deshaun Watson. Meanwhile, Jackson Dart got rocked in the preseason game for the Giants and Vikings and was sent to the concussion test. Tent. Meanwhile, Jamal Adams, the veteran defender for the Vikings, was taken to the locker room on a cart with a right knee injury after his debut. The Seattle Seahawks and cornerback Devin Witherspoon have agreed to terms on a new deal, 4 years, $132 million extension. Meanwhile, history for Cardinals rookie Joshua Baez, a highly touted prospect. He made his major league debut and in his first three at-bats hit three home runs. I don't need to tell you that's a new baseball record. I'm Chris Perfett.
4: 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The plays, the interviews, the players, the coaches, the breaking news, the top stories. When it goes down, raise your hand. 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
7: I want to say for the record, I think this is going to be a really interesting NFL season. There are several teams that right now, if you told me that you were going to make a sales pitch for why they are going to be dreadful, I'd buy it. But that same team, you were going to make a sales pitch for why they were going to be really good, I'd buy it. I think there are plenty of, might coulds throughout the course of the entire NFL. But one team that is getting a lot of benefit of the doubt in the preseason that I'm not buying is the New York Giants. We were just talking on Buck and Fitz. He's Buck Rising. I'm Jason Fitz, hanging out with you on Fox Sports Radio. We were literally just talking about Jackson Dart, who took yet another hit. That today sent him to the tent. If you missed any of our conversation, you can check it out on the iHeart app. By the way, you can stream us wherever you are. 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I get people want to fall in love with Jackson Dart. I made the point earlier, I don't trust Jackson Dart to stay healthy. But you know what? I also don't trust Cam Scadaboo to stay healthy. We have no idea. Malik Nabers running on air. We've heard everything in the last 3 months from Malik could miss a ton of time to Malik's going to be back with no problem. No Dexter Lawrence on the defensive line anymore. Like, to me, there's more questions than answers in New York. And if your answer is, well, we've got Harbaugh, I will remind you that the way they got Harbaugh is one of the most stable organizations in the NFL turned around and said, you're not it anymore. Now, maybe that means nothing, but maybe it means something. So now you have a fired coach, a banged up team that's injured all over the place without their best player on the defensive line. I think there's reason, or one of their best players on the defensive line, I think there's reason to question why they're suddenly going to take some huge leap forward.
8: I think that's the worst team in the division. And maybe they could have taken a leap forward and still been the worst team in the division. But at least, I don't know, the Commanders have the idea of Jaden Daniels. I don't know what that's going to look like. Are we talking about that, by the way? This weirdo stuff from him with LSU. Have you seen any of this? I'm sure you have, because Caroline, your co-host on Yahoo Sports Daily, is a diehard LSU fan, so I'm sure she's conflicted about her quarterback's lame-ass behavior, which we can talk about.
7: You mean
8: about,
7: you don't
8: perhaps
7: like him? Yeah, we can talk about it now. Like, he sent a cease and desist to LSU to use his name, image, likeness in any meaningful capacity.
8: Well, I don't want
7: to
8: hijack the segment if you want to talk
7: about
8: the Giants. I can do the Giants if you want to, because I have thoughts on the Giants, and I would fade the holy hell out of them.
7: Okay.
8: Their offensive court. You know why the John Harbaugh thing is not inspiring? Who did John Harbaugh want to hire as his offensive coordinator? Todd Monken. Todd Monken is now an NFL head coach, and he's got bigger problems of his own because he is the head coach of the Cleveland Browns, who are likely going to start Deshaun Watson at quarterback for the first time since, I don't know, has Deshaun Watson played football in like 2 years? It's just, what a ridiculous story from start to finish, that entire thing. But John Harbaugh wanted certain elements of his coaching staff from the Ravens, and he did not get those. And so now he is there with Matt Nagy as the offensive coordinator, who is very much not Todd Monken. He is there with Brian Callahan, who is the disgraced and fired Titans coach from last season, who did not make it six games into his second season. That's the quarterback's coach. And by the way, Brian, you know, rightfully gets a lot of crap for as bad as he was of a head coach. I think he'd be a fine quarterback's coach. Like, I think that's probably his lane. Maybe an offensive coordinator down the line. Who's to say? But they, like, the things about the Giants that were exciting also left the Giants when John Harbaugh arrived there. Dexter Lawrence, one of their best defensive players, if not their best defensive player, and I know that wasn't his best season last year, but still, you're not better for losing Dexter Lawrence. The Malik Nabers thing is, you know, a situation to monitor, because that obviously changes the math in a huge way as far as what that offense is going to be capable of producing. And one of their secret weapons ended up here in Tennessee with Brian Daboll. That's Carmen Brasillo, the offensive line coach, who took a unit that had been horrendous for many, many years, even with Andrew Thomas, who's one of the better left tackles in football, and turned it into a top five unit in terms of run block win rate and pass block win rate a year ago. Carmen Brasillo is now here trying to make chicken salad out of chicken you know what, because the situation here is terrible. I would fade the Giants at every turn. I didn't understand why there was that level of hype, other than it's just simply John Harbaugh in a new uniform. And how'd that look on the first day of rookie minicamp when he's got them all in that auditorium and he's screaming cringily at them, "It's the New York Giants. It's the New York Giants." It's like it's like a person with dementia that forgot where they were, and he's just repeating over and over where he is so that he remembers that he is, in fact, with the New York Giants. It's just weird. The entire situation, the hype around them, the bizarre level of coping from the fan base afterwards. Fitzy, there's nothing. I was getting onto this earlier in the first hour, and I hesitate to do this because, like, nobody likes less to be told how to fan than sports fans. And I really don't think it's even my place to do it, but I just hate simps. I hate simps in a fan base, okay, who think that their organization, because it's their favorite organization, because they want differently, think their organization can do no wrong. And yet the Giants are, I mean, they are regarded better because the Mara family is regarded at a higher level than your average bad NFL ownership or ownership of a bad NFL franchise. But they're not the Jets. But they're not covering themselves in glory these last few years. How long can you lean on Super Bowl champion organization New York Giants when you look the way that the Giants have looked every year but 1 year, where Daniel Jones had his miracle year in New York and Saquon was actually healthy for a change?
7: Well, and look, so much of the hope right now comes from, as we were talking about earlier, quarterbacks. So if you want to buy the benefit of the doubt for Jackson Dart, then okay, but this is my rule. I have this rule all the time. Buck and I have worked together long enough. He's heard this spiel. I have the rule of universal benefit of the doubt. So in the preseason, if you as a fan want to give your team benefit of the doubt on a huge issue, the one responsibility that you have is to apply benefit of the doubt to every other team in your division on their big issue. So if you are a Giants fan and you want to say Jackson Dart is going to be just fine, health is not going to be an issue, the blue tent's not going to be an issue, his head's not going to be an issue, and he's going to continue to blossom into a star quarterback. All right, that's the benefit of the doubt that you are giving for the Giants. Okay, now you have to assign universal benefit of the doubt across the rest of the division, which means that all of a sudden Washington is going to get Jaden Daniels from year one, not Jaden Daniels hurt year two. They're going to get the best of Jaden Daniels, which we've seen is MVP caliber. It also means that now as we apply it, the Eagles offense is going to look even better without the distraction of A.J. Brown. We've applied that benefit of the doubt. And check this one out. The Cowboys defense with all their new pieces is going to be lights out. That's universal benefit benefit of the doubt to everybody.
8: Sure.
7: When you do that, the Giants are the fourth best team. If you get MVP caliber Jaden Daniels, if you get the Eagles offense on all cylinders, and you get even a modicum, like even close to just pretty good defense, the Cowboys, like if you get league average defense from the Cowboys, you're talking about a Super Bowl contender. I mean, if I apply universal benefit of the doubt, the Giants are the fourth best team in their division.
8: Yes. No, it's one of those things where we have perpetrated this lie for far too long in the NFL, because it's happened a handful of times. But like this fallacy that your team has a chance if they finished in fourth place last year. There's a lot of examples of teams going from worst to first in their division. Just watch. It can happen to anybody, right? You have a good enough draft. It can happen to anybody, right? So now we've talked ourselves into every year. Well, my fourth place team can do it. Why can't my fourth place team do it? When I'm looking at the NFC North and saying, not a one of those teams finished with a losing record last year. The Detroit Lions were 9-8 and were the worst team in that division. You think you got and that's like the worst version of the Lions that we've seen in 5 years, went 9-8 with all the coordinator brain drain and all the different things that we've talked about a million times over, Dan Campbell taking over play calling in season, all that. That the Giants are just going to turn. Listen, I have no doubt that they will be a more well-run operation with John Harbaugh than not. Yes?
7: I'll buy that. Yes.
8: But what beyond that are you able to create if your offensive coordinator is Matt Nagy? what can John Harbaugh's superpower do for me then when Matt Nagy fields an uninspiring offense with a quarterback who is a meathead and can't keep himself out of harm's way, and a running back who is, I mean, in his behavior sometimes subhuman in the way that he acts and the way that he thinks or the way that he does not think about potential repercussions when he's coming off an ACL tear and he's just had the knee surgery and he points to the scar on his leg at Fanatics Fest and he does a backflip that he can't land. Like, all this crap, right? The transaction has so held us hostage with what we find interesting and how we think that impacts fortunes in real life, that a coach who was in one place for 18 years changing places makes us think that all of the things that that coach did in, as you mentioned, one of the most stable organizations in football, is inherently just going to follow him to a place where it is not stable and where it is constantly fraught and where there are so many questions to answer that did not need answering. Harbaugh's first year was Flacco's rookie season, right?
7: Mm-hmm.
8: That is an insane amount of stability from Flacco to Lamar that John Harbaugh got the benefit of across 18 seasons. How many different starting quarterbacks has your organization seen in the last 18 years, Fitzy?
7: Oh, my God. I can't even imagine.
8: Correct.
7: Yeah, to your point, though, I think worst to first is the wrong thing to root for. Like, we root so much for the playoffs. And I've seen this as a Raiders fan. A few years ago, the Raiders made the playoffs, lost to Cincinnati in the first round, right? And, you know, we've seen these 1 years, these outlier years, where all of a sudden you have a big year. What we root for so often as sports fans is a good year. What we need to be rooting for is a good team. And a good team is a gradual process that looks different. Like, worst to first, to me, is how often have I said to you, we live in an Ozempic society. Everybody wants to take an injection, then all of a sudden, boom, they're skinny. Like, people don't want to go to the gym every day and eat in a caloric deficit while they slowly lose the weight and keep it off for the rest of their lives. But that's like the football equivalent of this. Everybody wants a worst to first year. I want my favorite football team to actually get good. Washington 2 years ago goes to the NFC Championship game. Last year, Washington, not good. This year, the expectation, Washington, probably not good. You can have a good year, but a good year doesn't really long-term solve the problem as sports fans we see. What solves the problem is becoming a quality, well-run, smart organization, doing things the right way over and over and over again. Whatever the hell the football equivalent is of going to the gym, exercising, not eating a lot of cake, and living in a caloric deficit. Whatever that equivalent is, year in and year out, is what we should be rooting for. It's just not what we root for. We just want to go from worst to first.
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7: He asked for it. We'll do it next. You can't even give people a high five anymore because Jaden Daniels has claim to the number. The controversy that has just absolutely exploded from the former LSU quarterback. We'll talk about it next. Buck and Fitz. He's Buck Rising. I'm Jason Fitz. 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
34: You know, we talked about a social media team for an NFL team put their quarterback on blast. The Philadelphia Eagles put out a video of Jalen Hurts, who, granted, is in a new offensive system, Has a new offensive play caller in Sean Mannion, drops back and throws a ball across the middle that gets picked off. And the social media tag says right on cue. Now, I understand in every play, you can highlight and show the highlight and compliment that or show the low light. And in this one, when you're against your own team, it's going to show both. But I don't see any other social media teams doing this.
0: Jalen Hurts is one of them conversations. You got to... if I'm in Philly, I would rather err on the side of caution. So if you're overreading into it, you know, chances are anybody else who saw it and looked at it, they're overreading it too. But maybe it's just the idea that they were talking about the player who intercepted it. Whatever they were talking about, boom, he throws the interception right on cue. Like, if it played out that way, then I can't say I have a horrible problem with it. I think you still have to be careful with it if I'm in the Philadelphia organization, if I'm reporting, because, I mean, there's sensitivities to the way Jalen Hurts has been playing quarterback. I don't think that's a military secret.
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0: Rock Rising. I'm Jason Fitz.
1: Started talking before Fitz. She turned your mic on, didn't you?
0: I did. I did. I jumped the ship. Lorena.
1: This idiot is sitting here in the commercial break telling me, oh, it's just like riding a bike.
0: Feels good to be back, Fred.
1: I can take a month and a half off, 2 months off for an alleged double bypass.
0: You want to see his
1: alleged
0: car?
1: Open heart surgery.
0: You want to see his car?
1: I don't have receipts. Are you going to show me live on air? Is it gross?
0: I mean, it's...
1: Yeah, let's do it. All right, take your shirt off.
0: No, stand up.
1: Take your shirt off.
0: Look at this.
1: Take your headset off. I can stall. I can stall for a couple of minutes. Take your headset off. Oh, my God. Don't do that. Oh, that's not nearly as bad as I thought it was going to be.
2: Oh, come on.
1: That's very unimpressive. That's if I'm being completely honest with you. Don't yell at me until you
0: put
1: your microphone back on.
0: I got sawed open from collarbone to mid, and then I look like hanging.
1: Maybe it looked more gruesome and Frankenstein-esque when it happened to you a month ago, but I'm seeing now, you know, after a month of you doing nothing, apparently, just kicking your feet up and resting, doing all of the things that we're not advised by your doctor to do in your recovery process from open heart surgery, for you to try to impress me with a very unimpressive scar.
0: I had my first major follow-up appointment yesterday where the doctor told me I'm farther along right now than many people at the end of the entire 12-week rehab process. In fact, I've been cleared for almost all activity. I get to go back to the gym. I can't do anything that involves my chest or my back, like nothing that pulls, because my chest plate is still in two pieces, so it may shift
1: still split on
0: up
1: you.
0: Or down. Yeah, it could still shift up or down, but I can do leg day, I can do back, I can do buys, there we go.
1: Well, good, because you looked a little pink and fleshy there when you were
0: disrobed.
1: I'm the one doing the show naked. It's an unfortunate change of pace that you do need to get back in the gym based on.
0: It's been a couple of months. It's been a couple of months, and unfortunately, I've done the opposite. Opposite of you. When you don't go to the gym, you get fat. When I don't go to the gym, I get skinny fat. It's the opposite. Like, I've actually taken off weight. All this time I spent trying to put on muscle,
1: it's
0: gone. You know, but there we go. Now that we body shamed each other, I feel.
1: Isn't
0: really
1: it nice
0: good
1: to be
0: this.
1: Back? Yeah, I'm sure you were treated with a hero's welcome at every other stage, and everybody, sending you well wishes. And I'm like, glad you didn't die. You look kind of fat.
0: Yeah. Well, you know what.

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1: Guy or girl, you need somebody in your group that will look at you and be like, just because it zips doesn't mean it fits. Like, we need more people in the world to go out there and help the world. He's Buck Rising.
2: Bullying still works. Still works.
1: Just honesty. Honesty works. Buck and Fitz on Fox Sports Radio. Jaden Daniels needs somebody in his camp that would be honest with him. Like,
2: yes.
1: He got his feelings hurt.
2: I would bully Jaden Daniels in this particular situation. This is a situation that calls for bullying.
1: The entire internet is bullying Jaden Daniels. For full context here, he wore the number 5 at LSU. The number 5 was given this season to one of their cornerbacks. Lane Kiffin gave that number out because it had been promised during recruiting the year before, but Jaden Daniels did not approve that. It's an important note here. His number is not officially retired at LSU. So 5 is technically up for grabs, but Brian Kelly, the former coach, wasn't going to give out 5 if Jaden Daniels didn't okay it. He didn't okay it, so Brian Kelly didn't give it out. Well, Lane Kiffin comes in, and all of a sudden player says, well, it was promised to me. Lane's like, okay, you can have it. If it was promised, I want to keep you here. Great. That hurt Jaden Daniels' feelings. So then his legal team sent a cease and desist. They cannot cease and desist the actual 5, but they sent a cease and desist of the name, image, likeness, usage in any capacity, in any way, shape, or form, within the stadium, within the halls, within the school, trying to limit the ability for Jaden Daniels to even really technically be part of LSU's history. Buck, I do want to say quickly, you can't erase history. So moments that he was a part of, I think LSU would probably have a legal stake to that. I talked to a couple NIL attorneys about this, but certainly he is trying to say, if you're going to give out my number, then you can't use me in any other way. What do you think?
2: It's just one of those situations, like you and me were talking during the commercial break about the Pat McAfee album. And I said, you know, like, he has to know it's not good, right? He has to know that's a bad idea. Like, he has ears. He, you know, maybe in real time, and you're thinking, okay, this sounds pretty good. Like, we all think we are a good, bad singer. Like, when you're singing in the shower, or you're singing, you know, karaoke or something like that. But somebody around him, right, has to go to him and say, Pat, I don't know. Maybe you should think about this before you attach your name to something that you want to be proud of. And you want to share with people and all these different things, but maybe let's just revisit this with an extra set of eyes. Does Jaden Daniels have nobody around him that was like, nah, bud, I get it. I do. You did great things at a program that, so how many Heisman Trophy winners does LSU have? It's just the 3, right? It's Billy Cannon in like 1959. It's Joe Burrow and it's Jaden Daniels. So that is a place of honor. That is an important part of college football history at one of the most accomplished programs in college football. So that does matter. And as somebody who's
1: by the way, real quick on that, the only officially out of rotation, fully retired number at LSU is Billy Cannon, number 20. So you mentioned 3 Heisman Trophy. I want to stress here, Joe Burrow's number as of right now also not retired.
2: Now, nobody's worn it since Burrow, which I'm sure is out of some level of deference and respect. But I see Jaden Daniels' initial point, which is, man, that's kind of messed up to just promise my number, you know, the number I won a Heisman Trophy in, to some kid in recruiting before he does anything and to tell me to eat it. That's kind of messed up. Don't throw a tantrum after the fact. Nobody is going to be on your side here. Even if you do have a valid point, I think it's a valid point. I'm not saying that he's wrong necessarily. I'm saying the way that he went about this is as lame-ass behavior as you could possibly find. And there's not a single person in his camp to just tap him on the shoulder and be like, man, I don't think this is going to go optically the way that you want it to go. Because then he puts out that lame-ass statement where he says, I just want to make it clear that my only focus is on the upcoming season. No. Clearly not. Clearly not based on the cease and desist that you sent your university. And I know he's a transfer player. I mean, hell, how many players that have won the Heisman the last couple of years have been transfer players, right? Mendoza was not an Indiana alum the whole way through. It's because Bryce Young.

0: I think, is the last one that did not transfer from a another university before he won the Heisman. So these things are becoming more common. And so maybe you don't feel that allegiance to LSU in the way that you might have if you'd have spent 4 years or 5 years at that institution and won the Heisman Trophy there. But somebody has to get in this dude's ear and just be like, buddy, I think they're going to kill you for this. Like, publicly. I think in the court of public opinion, I think you're going to get slaughtered here if you don't consider or at least reconsider the approach that you're going to take instead of, no, I'm taking my picture and going home. You can't put me on the walls of the facility because you gave my number to a corner that hasn't done anything of consequence yet. It's so flawed. These guys, you could say this of any business, right, Fitzy? I mean, you've been in around the entertainment music industry for the vast majority of your life. We both work in the entertainment industry still here in sports. So we understand that people of a certain prominence and certainly of a certain earning potential create economies around them where other people are scared. If I tell that person what I actually think, I'm going to lose my job and my very cushy situation and all the perks that come with getting to be Jayden Daniels' assistant or you know, Pat McAfee's video coordinator or whatever, right? Like any of these things. So you get to a point where you're unwilling to tell that person what they actually should hear, which would probably save them on the back end from all of the ridicule that both of these parties are getting right now for completely avoidable reasons.
1: They call it artist rules in the music business all the time, where it's like you just, when everybody involved in the process gets paid by the artist, boy, you've got to find an interesting way. I've always said it, though, with the song, at least when you're a major recording artist, when you think about it, like you wrote the song, your co-writer had to tell you it was good, then your manager had to tell you it was good, then your attorney told you it was good, then the publishing company told you that it was good, then the record label said, yeah, and then the record the number of people that have to approve a terrible song that makes it out on country radio, I'll never understand. Jayden Daniels seems to have many of those people in his camp right now. One quarterback did have an epic day. We'll tell you about it, but first, Chris Perfect going to get you caught up on the scoreboard. Chris, what's going on?
2: What's going on?
3: No, really, what's going on? I'm feeling great. I'm feeling great. It has been a long day, and we have plenty of baseball still going on and some NFL news. We'll start with the football right now. Browns quarterback Deshaun Watson got praised by his coach, Todd Monken. He had a good first half, completing 10 of 15 passes for 126 yards, led two scoring drives, although Chicago was trounced by Cleveland 34-10. These scores don't matter unless you are gambling on this. However, Jamal Adams for the Vikings was taken to the locker room on a cart with a right knee injury shortly after his debut. Tough scenes there. Meanwhile, quarterback Jackson Dart for the Giants went back to the concussion test during the preseason already, so this might be a long season incoming here, or maybe not. Meanwhile, in baseball, there was history for the Cardinals and their young prospect, Joshua Baez. In his major league debut, he hit three home runs in his first three at-bats. I don't need to tell you guys that that is a new baseball record for a major league debut. That is amazing. Seattle Seahawks and cornerback Devin Witherspoon have agreed to terms on a new deal worth 4 years, $132 million on the extension. And that baseball scoreboard, White Sox broke through the deadlock in the seventh inning and powered past the Tigers 4-3. Meanwhile, let's talk about the Mets.
4: Swinging a liner in the air to right. It's going to be deep enough to do it. Cruz back. It's over his head. Base hit. The ball goes to the wall. Put it in the books as the Mets have scored twice in the bottom of the ninth inning to defeat the Washington Nationals.
3: Mets Radio Network on that call there. That is Francisco Lindor walking it off against the Nationals 5-4. Elsewhere in baseball, the Orioles have a 2-1 lead on the Rays, middle of the fifth inning. The Dodgers and Brewers are scoreless as they are underway. Blue Jays trounce the Yankees 4-1. Giants crush the Rockies 7-1. And currently scoreless between the Red Sox and Pirates. Guys, it's been fun. I'll see you star side. Talk to you soon.
1: Thanks, Chris. Everything always great from him. He's Buck Rising. I'm Jason Fitz. Buck and Fitz hanging out with you on Fox Sports Radio. Look, as much as we're talking about, you can't make a huge deal about a lot of preseason. Some preseason is pretty impressive and deserves at least a shout-out. We got one of those sorts of games today from somebody that a month ago was in the news, because or a few months ago, I should say, was in the news because everybody thought maybe it was a weird draft pick. Everybody had something to say at some point about Ty Simpson being draftable today. 21 to 25 for 190 yards, two touchdowns, no picks, a passer rating of 125. Ty Simpson went in there and absolutely carved up the Chiefs. Now, look, that doesn't mean anything for this year, but if you're a Rams fan, my God, there has to be a little part of you, Buck, that's looking at this saying, it's exactly what this is how the plan's supposed to work. He's going to go in and be perfect in the preseason. He's only going to look incredible, and we have our quarterback of the future all at once.
0: I mean, yeah, you feel better about that because after the preseason, you hope you never see you hope you don't see him again for the rest of the year, right? I was going to say you hope you never see him again, but that's not what I mean. You hope you don't see him for the rest of the season, because if you do see him at some point during the season, then that means that something's happened to the MVP, a quarterback who you currently have. Not all quarterback situations are created equal. I have been very critical of the Titans, the team that I cover here in Tennessee, for not signing a more meaningful backup quarterback option, veteran quarterback option, before they just threw Cam Ward to the wolves on a 3-14 football team with a coaching staff that with a head coach in particular and a play caller in that head coach in particular that half the building wanted to fire before Cam Ward even got drafted here. And yet they did the stubborn thing because the ownership didn't want to look wrong and kept the coach that they should have fired anyway, with a general manager that they just brought in. They drafted Cam. They threw Cam out there. That Brandon Allen was the backup here. There was no chance in hell Brandon Allen was going to see the field unless something ungodly happened, as it did in Week 18 when Cam Ward scrambled for a touchdown, reached for the end zone, and got an AC joint sprain that knocked him out for the remainder of the game, and then potentially didn't have surgery, thank God, but, you know, all these other things. But I was very critical of the fact that he doesn't need to play. He doesn't need to play right away. I know he wants to play. You know, he's going to tell you that he should play. No, you be the adult in the room and find somebody who can be your Jacoby Brissett for a season so you don't ruin this kid. The Raiders, it seems to me, Fitzy, have done everything in the exact opposite way as the Titans. They went and got Kirk Cousins in ways that Atlanta, if I was an Atlanta fan and seeing the way that Tua performed recently with the fumble on the first drive of the game, I would say, why the hell did we let Kirk Cousins go? He's better than any of these quarterbacks, Cooper Rush or Michael Penix or Tua Tagovailoa that we have running around down here. Well, what are we doing here? And instead, the Raiders pick him up and put him in front of Mendoza, and maybe that doesn't last the whole season. In fact, it's unlikely that it does last the whole season. But still, it gives Fernando a chance. It gives Fernando time. Ty Simpson is in the exact situation that he needs to be able to succeed. Because, Fitzy, what matters, what is more important, the place that the quarterback lands or the talent of the quarterback himself?
1: Oh, the place he lands, 100%. Place he lands.
0: And I think people would push back at least a little more in that argument and be like, well, you have to have a talented player at the quarterback. You have to have a generational talent. You have to have, you know, an all-pro or this, that, and the other, a Pro Bowler, all these things. They can't get there if you put them in a place where they are going, by percentage chance, they are more likely to drown. He is not going to drown in Los Angeles. He is going to thrive in Los Angeles or become the best version of himself because he has been given the benefit of, we don't need you right away, bud. We take your time. Get your feet under you. There's urgency in pro football always, and you're always competing, and you're always fighting, and you're always scrapping for more opportunities, but we don't need you right away. So take your time and get a handle on this thing, get comfortable, and then when we need you, then we'll start to ratchet up the intensity and you know, we can see how you handle all the different things that come with an NFL quarterback. But you're not ready for it yet. You can't be. Nobody arrives in the NFL ready at any position, especially that one. So I'm glad that the Rams, I'm glad for Ty Simpson's sake to see him land in a situation that will give him an actual chance to succeed, because I may be confident in Mendoza. Fitzy, I don't trust your Raiders as far as I can throw them. I may be confident in Cam Ward. I do not trust the Titans organization at all as far as developing young quarterbacks and a place where young quarterbacks can thrive. That's never happened here other than Steve McNair, and Steve McNair was drafted by the Houston Oilers. So it is so much, so much, so much more important, the landing spot, than the actual talent of the player, even though that might seem counterintuitive sometimes.
1: I think sometimes you also have to learn in this process what makes a player successful. So over the summer, I had the chance to talk to somebody that currently plays in the NFL and played with Sam Darnold at one of his prior spots. And I asked him, why was Sam Darnold so unsuccessful before and so successful now? And he said, without hesitation, it's all about what offenses ask certain guys to do. When Sam Darnold is put in an offense where pre-snap, he's told exactly what to look for and exactly how to look for it. This is in this look what we want you to do. In that style of offense, he performs really well. So what he did in Minnesota and what he's done in Seattle that got him to a Super Bowl was he worked with coaching staffs that gave him an option that's essentially like a choose-your-own-adventure. The minute he walks up to the line of scrimmage, it's predetermined the couple of places how he's supposed to go through that. That is far different than some other offensive coordinators that give you freedom at the snap of the ball, depending on what happens, to read and react to what's happening. Sam Darnold, not a good read and react offensive quarterback. That from one of his former teammates that played with him somewhere where he was asked to read and react, right? But when you take a look at what he's asked to do in a different offense, he really thrives. Some quarterbacks do great in read and react. Some quarterbacks do great in pre-scripted, here's where you go. I think sometimes when you throw a guy to the Wolves, you don't even have the chance as a coaching staff to really figure out which language he speaks. So even if you're a great coach and you want to turn around and you want to make the most of that quarterback, can you do it when you're dealing with such a limited amount of time, such a huge judgment to success and failure? That's why I love, frankly, even though a lot of fans scream about it, I love a guy not starting year one. Because in the process of year one, what's really happening is the coaching staff and the quarterback are learning each other. Through that process, you're learning a love language from one guy to another in how to communicate. I think it's a better opportunity for the quarterback, but I also think, Buck, it's a better opportunity for the coaches to learn their quarterbacks, which can help everybody in the process be more successful.
0: What's our love language?
1: Mockery, disdain, with just a little bit of drugs. Yeah, no, edibles. Mm-hmm. Edibles. Doc said I can have edibles, but said I should really avoid any smoking, so my lungs are still getting back up to speed. Can we edible?
0: Buddy, that's probably smart. Yeah. Yeah, that's probably it. I was just curious.
1: Okay. Yeah.
0: If you missed any of today's show, you'll want to catch the podcast. 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
1: I took an edible last night, first time in a very long time. It was a very low quantity, and it sent me. I mean, the whole world was spinning. It was.
0: How is that possible? You've had way stronger drugs in your system as a result of the surgery. A little 10-milligram edible just sent you over the top?
1: You know what? Once I got home from the hospital, I didn't take any of the pain pills they gave me. I was only acetaminophen and toughness. Let's go, baby. Like, I don't want to get hooked on anything. I'm here to
0: get
1: through.
0: That's not impressive. That's stupid.
1: No. I feel great now.
0: I am not impressed by your toughness. I think you're dumb. Take the drugs.
1: I walked 10 miles. I took no drugs. I still cannot impress anything with Buck Rising. All right. Would you rather the single greatest game show in the history of sports talk radio coming at you next? It's Buck and Fitz on Fox Sports Radio.
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0: Buck Rising. I'm Jason Fitz. It's Buck and Fitz hanging out with you on Fox Sports Radio. Oh, it feels good to be back, and that means it's going to feel good for this one. Are you ready, Buck? Are you ready for the single greatest game show in the history of sports talk radio?
1: Sure.
0: Are you ready? Okay. Yeah. It's time for Would You
2: It's easy.
0: Rather.
3: Don't think too hard.
4: I'm not a moron.
3: Would you rather?
5: Buck is
3: no good or fix it?
6: Okay. All righty. Would you rather, guys?
1: Oh, no.
6: They're back.
1: This has been botched so terribly.
7: That's
6: okay.
7: Should we start again? I can stop it.
0: Okay, you want to try it again?
1: I want to do it again.
0: Okay.
1: I want to do it again.
0: All right, all right. It's time for Would You Rather?
1: That's much
0: is that
1: better.
2: It's easy, guys.
3: Don't think too hard.
4: I'm not a moron.
3: Would you rather?
7: Make up your mind.
3: No good.
2: Or fix it.
6: Alrighty, guys. That was better. Would you rather?
1: I'm just not even going to acknowledge it. Just be like, just get this crap over with so I can go home and get on with my day. That is the correct approach.
6: Would you rather accidentally send I miss you to your crush's dad or I want you to your mom?
1: Oh, I feel like it has to be the first one. I don't know that my mom would know what that means, so maybe you could get away with it, but I feel like I would rather deal with the repercussions of I miss you to my crush's dad.
0: I don't know. The way I look at it, like, Buck, there's no way your mom doesn't know you're out doing the hibbity-dibbity in the streets, so all you got to do is say, like, I meant to send that to, and then you insert, you know, some woman's name, and your mom will be like, Buck, all right? Like, it's fine. You know, you like, your crush's
1: she
0: dad.
1: She is disgusted by my just general relationship existence, for sure.
0: Your inability to find true love and get married and start giving her grandkids?
1: Well, lack of desire.
0: Okay, I mean, yeah, I think you'd rather be your mom because you can walk it off with your... If you got a good relationship with your mom, you can walk it back with your mom way easier than your crush's dad, who at some point you might end up sitting at Thanksgiving dinner and having that story retold for the rest of your life.
6: Well, I want you could just be like, where's the meatloaf?
0: Oh, yeah, mom, meatloaf.
6: There we go. Buck, you got that right.
1: I don't think so.
6: Oh, my God. Watch Wedding Crashers again, bro.
0: Wedding Crashers?
1: Oh, it's been a while. It's been, Will Ferrell. Okay,
0: mom,
1: I'm with you now.
0: Meatloaf.
6: When you say you want her,
1: you
6: it could
1: down.
6: Be for that reason, right? So it
1: yes,
6: doesn't have to be another
0: I'm
6: reason.
1: That was a good joke. That was just... Was
6: it's all good. Don't worry about it. Would you rather be stuck in an elevator with your ex and their new partner or with your entire family while they ask you about your love life?
1: I'm supposed to go, well, that's not really an ex-girlfriend. That's just like a hookup situation. I'm supposed to go to a hibachi thing with somebody I used to see, Fitzy, tonight, actually, after this.
0: Oh.
1: So I'm not dreading that by any stretch of the imagination. I don't think that that's going to be an unpleasant circumstance. Like I said, it wasn't serious enough to where we were dating, so I'm not against it, necessarily, but... I think that's a situation where that would probably lead to more ill will if you, because I don't know, a lot of people I feel like don't end relationships on good terms, whereas I'm like, yeah, what are we mad about after the fact? As long as nobody cheated, as long as nobody did something awful to somebody else, like, we're good here, right? Like, everybody's friends? I feel like I could handle the elevator situation fine.
0: Yeah, I don't care about my ex's current relationships. That just doesn't bother me at all. It's like, all right, good on you. You do you. Like, that does not bother me at all. So I'd rather be in the ex. Like hanging out with my ex and their new person would be absolutely no issue for me. That's way easier than any time with anybody in my family for any reason at all. So,
1: nope.
0: Yeah, I'll take ex. I'll take the ex, and yeah, by choice, yeah. Even just having to sit there and say hi to my family would be worse. So, yeah, I'll take that. What do you got for us next, Brandon?
6: Would you rather be a 49ers or Titans fan?
1: 49ers fan? What?
0: Yeah. And what is your favorite team, good sir?
6: Neither of them have Super Bowls the last 30 years. It's a fair question.
1: No, it's a ridiculous question. You're regularly competing. You're regularly winning double-digit games and competing in the toughest division in football. And you have the right to have expectations instead of being a Titans fan. What?
0: The every time I hear a fan base tell me how bad it is when they win, I remind them that I remember after the Raiders lost the Super Bowl, I said I'd rather not even make the playoffs than watch this, where you get heartbreaking loss year after year after year. Then I watched my team lose double-digit games for double-digit years in a row. There is no worse feeling than having your team be out of it in October. So miss me with any of that. We'll be back next week. Thanks for hanging out. Keep it with Fox Sports Radio all night. We are Fox
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